0: Health teams now monitoring 9 Americans across half a dozen states, including 2 people from New Jersey who were potentially exposed to an infected cruise ship passenger during a flight, along with the 7 Americans who returned from that cruise 2 weeks ago.
1: Demonstrators gathered inside the State House in Montgomery, Alabama this afternoon to protest redistricting maps the state made following last week's Supreme Court decision barring race as a consideration for congressional maps.
2: I'm not going to stand for it. I'm not going to stand for it.
1: This as Virginia's highest court has struck down the redistricting referendum that voters narrowly approved last month in that state. ABC's Jonathan Curl.
3: President Trump called the decision a huge win for the Republican Party and America. But California Governor Gavin Newsom fumed that Republicans were overturning the will of the voters, saying that's been their playbook in other states, too, writing, quote, MAGA has rigged the system.
1: The Trump administration now forced to buy their time as peace talks with Iran appear to have come to a halt. ABC's Martha Raddatz.
4: The two countries trying to agree on a framework for peace talks. The U.S. has submitted a one-page proposal. Secretary of State Marco Rubio saying he expected an answer from Iran today, but that answer still has not come. A spokesman for Iran's foreign ministry saying we are not bound by their deadline.
1: Meanwhile, American forces firing on 2 Iranian oil tankers in effort to enforce the blockade of Iranian ports. 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
5: From 96.3 News Radio KKOB, I'm Mike Gaba. A new ordinance passed by Albuquerque city leaders is drawing both support and opposition.
6: The city council voted 6-3 to approve that measure, which would make it illegal to sit, sleep, or lie on public sidewalks. Supporters say it's intended to address concerns from businesses about conditions in parts of the city, including downtown. Critics argue the ordinance targets unhoused individuals and could criminalize basic behavior. An online petition with hundreds of signatures is asking Mayor Keller to veto the measure. If he does, the council's vote suggests there's enough support to override it and enact the ordinance. Sultan Chani Salcedo, News Radio, KKOB.
5: Albuquerque police officer Ezekiel Flores has been on leave since hitting Daniel Trujillo on Central near Coors in May of 2025. Surveillance video showed a man running across the crosswalk when a motorcycle Flores was riding hits the victim. While Flores did have a green light, police said he was speeding at around 70 miles per hour. The victim later died and Flores was charged with vehicular homicide, leaving the scene of an accident and evidence tampering. His sentencing hearing is scheduled for June. Flores' passenger, fellow APD officer Crystal Garcia, is also charged in the case and is expected in court in June. A deadline approaching for Bernalillo County property owners to pay their 2025 taxes and avoid penalties. Second half payments were originally due April 10th, but state law allows a 30-day grace period. Because May 10th falls on a Sunday, payments will be accepted through the next business day. And after that, late payments will face a 1% monthly penalty along with additional interest. Santa Fe New Mexican reports that New Mexico Republican gubernatorial candidate Duke Rodriguez had a stormy, years-long sexual relationship with a female subordinate at his cannabis headquarters that led to an obtaining an order of protection against him. KKOB's Michael Carlisle has that story.
7: He sought a reciprocal order against the woman, but the judge rejected his request because there was no evidence that she posed a threat to him. During a hearing in Scottsdale City Court in 2020, the female said, quote, on or about August 5th, 2019, Rodriguez told me that in order for me to get paid my Christmas bonus, I would need to give him sex. Michael Carlisle, News Radio KKOB.
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3: You've got crash cleanup continuing right now. Westbound on I-40 near University is still blocking your three middle lanes. Be really patient as you make your way through there. Also, watch your speed, I-25, both directions near the construction zone. You're going to see some slow-moving traffic there. Also, we continue to deal with a little bit of congestion headed west on Alameda near Coors. I'm Michael Carlisle with KKOB Traffic every 10 minutes on the 7s. See an accident? Call the Traffic Tracker hotline at 505-767-9167. I'm Michael Carlisle from the 96.3 News Radio KKOB Traffic Center.
4: It stays mostly clear if you're planning to step out tonight, and not quite as cold. The low drops to 53 in Albuquerque, 47 Santa Fe. And tomorrow, we have a great start to our weekend. Sunny and warm, but a bit breezy in the afternoon. 87 Albuquerque, 80 Santa Fe. I'm meteorologist Olga Breeze for KOAT7.
5: At 6:08, it's 84 degrees in Albuquerque. It's 73 in Santa Fe. 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
8: Stop. This thing's going out in flames.
14: Bye, Viper Pit. You're going out on the air, man, Candy.
8: I can hear you on the air.
5: You could.
8: I don't know. Viper Pit. 243-3333. Man Candy and I's gift to the business community. Plug your small business tonight. Joke of rodeo, Eric. The biggest joke is APS $2.5 billion budget. What have they done to deserve getting that much money? I agree. And you know, half of every dollar, I think 25 cents out of every dollar makes its way to the classroom.
5: In their shortfall, too.
8: Pay for all the suits in APS.
5: In their shortage, too, like $14 million that they're going to make up out of the just by snatching it out of the general fund.
8: Oh, my Lord. How on earth?
5: Costs a lot of money to run those fancy buildings that they office in.
8: The Raging Beavers, starring MLG, Salisbury Steak, and Ledger Fernandez. If you're just tuning in last night, we nicknamed a new band. Do we have any calls, man, Candy? We should have a couple.
5: Well, we have one, and I'll get it lined up right now.
8: Okay, 243-3333. If you want to call in, plug your small business. I use the businesses that plug the small business, by the way. I just recently did that twice. So there's that. I would have never had a Say Cheese grilled cheese if it weren't for plug your small business. I got to be honest. So there's that. I think Man Candy brought her in. She was wonderful. What a firecracker, that one. So, and she judged Decca. So there's that. All right, let's go to Martin. Martin, you're on News Radio KKOB with Eric Strauss. How you doing, my man?
15: I'm very good. How are you, sir?
8: I am well, dude. I

0: You're a stud. I got to tell you. I got your bio. I mean, special forces, and now you are basically a furniture guru. I don't know how you make that transition in life, but you did.
1: Sometimes I'm asking myself about that, but here we are.
0: Yes. Tell people about your furniture store, man.
1: So we are here in Albuquerque since about 8 years, locally owned. So we're not a chain station nationwide or anything. We'll have three stores, now four stores in El Paso and here in New Mexico, Roswell, Carlsbad, and Albuquerque.
0: And the name is Furniture?
1: It's National Furniture Liquidators. If you break it down, it comes down to NFL.
0: NFL, National Furniture Liquidators. Now, there is this, effigy of Shorty. Is he that short?
1: Yes. So the cartoon we have is based on our owner. He's about 5'4". So it is really off of him. It's not something made up. It is off of him.
0: And he's proud of that thing. He puts it on everything.
1: Yes. Well, that's what makes it great. You know, people associate with things they laugh about or they like. If you just have a name, you know, it's just a name.
0: Yeah, and you do have a massive, massive supply of furniture. If you're looking for furniture, man, give them where it's at, Martin.
1: We are on the corner of Menal and Carlisle, right behind that big, big Walmart, which is there on Carlisle.
0: Mm-hmm.
1: So they're parking all over the place. There's a shopping center. We have a work market in there. So we are on the left side.
0: I mean, you literally have bedroom sets, furniture, dining room sets, sofas, lounges. What don't you guys carry?
1: Well, when it comes to furniture, not a lot. Now, we don't have special things like, you know, kitchen cabinets or anything. But whatever, if you're looking for a bedroom, dining room, or living room, we have it all. And mostly we have about 60% what we have on the showroom. We have it in stock, and you are here. As you have seen the prices, we have specials. We have sofas starting at $400.
0: And very reasonable. I was super impressed. Customer service over the top. I mean, you helped me out today. I can't thank you enough, Martin. You were super awesome, man.
1: Oh, I appreciate your words. And we'll do that. If you buy something for $100 and there's a problem, we help out. If you spend a couple grand, we will do the same thing for you. So we're not judging based on the amount you're spending with us.
0: Yeah, no, the customer service was really good. What are the websites and phone numbers, Martin?
1: Our website is nobodybeatshorty.com.
0: And phone, go ahead.
1: We have here locally in the store is 505-308-3421.
0: I appreciate the time, Martin. Thanks for calling in. Thanks for all your help today. I super appreciate you.
1: You'll be safe.
0: Yeah, take care, man. That dude is, thank you for the call, Martin. That dude is a stud, man, Candy. He was special forces for Germany.
2: Wow.
0: Yeah. So after the wall came down, he enlisted. I guess they had 2 million on one side of German army and 2 million on the other side of the war and wall. And when the wall came down, they had an army of 4 million. And that's when NATO came to them. And it was during like Iraq war and stuff and said, hey, you guys got to do some of the heavy lifting here. And he enlisted and now he was in for 20 years. He went in the Air Force, German Air Force.
2: That's fantastic.
0: And then made his way to America, went to UTEP University. I mean, he's got quite a story, man.
2: It sounds like it. He should write a book.
0: That dude is a complete stud.
2: Hold on, though. The phone's ringing.
0: Okay, go ahead. So 243-3333, it's that simple. So far we had National Furniture Liquidators. NobodyBeatsShorty.com. There's this little picture of this little short dude, and I guess he must not take himself very seriously because he was, his little effigy is all over the store. It's in the warehouse. It's hilarious. Nobody beats. I'm actually going to the Shorty Talk. I'm trying to go to the website. I thought he was joking, but I can't get to it right now. NobodyBeatsShorty.com. All right, let's take, can we take Charles? Or should, yeah, we'll take him. We got time. Charles, you're on News Radio KKOB with Eric Strauss.
3: Evening, Mr. Strauss. Last night you were talking about the Pop Rocks and your fun facts.
0: Yeah, yeah.
3: There's something you can do with Pop Rocks, like with Mentos and a Diet Coke.
0: Yeah.
3: And it's amazingly funny. Like when you go to your sister's house or an aunt's house or whatever, take a couple of packages of Pop Rocks and sprinkle it in the cat's litter box and then wait.
0: Oh, that's hilarious, Martin. That would be so good.
3: I'm not recommending anybody do it, but it is hilarious.
0: Have you done this, Martin?
3: No, this is Charles.
0: Oh, Charles. I'm sorry, Charles. Have you done this?
3: Not that I'll admit to.
0: Oh, God, that'd be classic. They'd think something's wrong with the animal, wouldn't they? I mean, they literally would think something's wrong with the animal.
3: Flying across the room.
0: Jokemeister Charles, thank you for the call, brother. I appreciate you. With poop all over its paws. 243-3333. That was quite a turn from Plug Your Small Business, man, Candy. That was a little different.
2: Well, not for nothing, but I just got the phone fixed. I got the first caller, and then there was like four or five calls after that, and I could not figure out what was the matter with this phone, but I finally got it. So if you need to call back, feel free to do so.
0: All right, 243-3333. Are we ready to take? I'll let you tell me, man, Candy. I don't want to be doing things, and then you throw punch me. All right, let's go to KKOB traffic.
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6: Well, as we take a look at traffic right now, you've still got some slowdowns westbound on I-48 between the interchange and Coors. Watch your speed, I-25, in both directions near the construction zone. You're still going to see some slowdowns there. Also got a little bit of congestion continuing headed west on Alameda near Coors. Westbound on Paseo near the river, traffic moving just a little slow through there. I'm Michael Carlisle with KKOB Traffic, every 10 minutes on the 7s.
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8: It stays mostly clear if you're planning to step out tonight, and not quite as cold. The low drops to 53 in Albuquerque, 47 Santa Fe. And tomorrow, we have a great start to our weekend. Sunny and warm, but a bit breezy in the afternoon. 87 Albuquerque, 80 Santa Fe. I'm meteorologist Olga Breeze for KOAT7.
2: At 6:18, it's 83 degrees right now in Albuquerque. It's 72 in Santa Fe at 96.3. 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
0: 243-3333, Man Candy and I's little gift to you. It's Plug Your Small Business. By the way, I'm just going to remind you, I use the businesses that plug. They really do. I really do. So I write it down. So far, we had National Furniture Liquidators. I don't know if you've ever been in the store, but it's massive. And they've got really good prices, too. So there's that. 243-3333. Let's go to John. John, you're on News Radio KKOB with Eric Strauss. John, are you there, buddy? Uh-oh. Oh. Man Candy, something happened.
20: Okay.
0: There you go, John. I think we got you now.
20: Yeah, I'm here.
0: There you go. You're on air, buddy.
20: All right. My name is John Scott. I'm the owner of Albuquerque Spa Repair. We don't sell hot tubs. We only repair them. We've been doing this for about 16 years, and we work on all brands. I apologize. Is there any direction you want me to go?
0: No, John, you're good to go. And again, you are amazing. You're being humble, but that's good. You literally, and you move spas as well, correct?
20: I do. So I'm, as the owner, I actually don't really let go of that particular responsibility. I make sure to go on every delivery, regardless of the brand, just because I want to make sure it's done safe and that it gets exactly where people want it.
0: And John, I learned a lot from you just in general, just talking to you for like 30 minutes. You taught me a lot about spas. What's the number one mistake people make with spas?
20: The number one mistake is, well, there's two, but they go kind of hand in hand. The number one mistake is you should remove your filter and put your water hose down the filter hole to fill it so that you don't end up with air bubbles in your line, and you know it makes it so that you can't run your spa without calling someone to help. And the second one is pH. pH is the most important thing. If you don't keep the pH right, you don't get to keep the spa because the pumps are set to a certain pH, and if you go outside of that, they break. Chlorine won't stay in the water unless the pH is between 7.2 and 7.8. You know, so we shoot for the middle, which is 7.6. And, that's pretty much it.
0: Well, listen, I super appreciate you, John. What are the websites and phone numbers if people need their spa repaired? I'm going to have you in studio as soon as you reach out to me. We're going to talk spas because there's a lot of people out there with spas and there's a lot of mistakes they make. And I think it'd be super interesting. But websites and phone numbers if people need a spa repaired, or maybe you need to get a spa out of there or whatever, give John a call. He's a guru of spas. Are you there, John? Did I lose him? Oh, is John, did John leave already? Oh, darn it. Okay, well, John, call us back because I need to get your websites and phone numbers out to everyone. I hope he's still listening, man, Candy. Yeah, I can barely hear you now. Something's going on. We're losing something, man, Candy. Let's go to Brad. Brad, you're on News Radio KKOB with Eric Strauss.
1: Yeah, I can barely hear you now.
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21: You got it, bud.
0: How you doing, man?
21: Good afternoon, Eric. How you doing, bud?
0: I'm doing good.
21: 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We're right by the Albertsons. 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
0: Right on, Brad. I super appreciate it, man. Take care. Thank you for the call.
21: Guys.
0: See, that's the tenacity you need with Plug Your Small Business Hour, man, Candy. 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Oh, no. 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It's really important. So I knew people that like to give Pop Rocks to their toddler. That would not be a good idea. So I would say no to that. Man Candy, are you there, buddy? All right, let's take a look at KKOB traffic.
6: Well, as we take a look at traffic right now, you've still got some slowdowns westbound on I-48 between the interchange and Coors. Watch your speed, I-25, bend both directions near the construction zone. You're still going to see some slowdowns there. You've also got a little bit of congestion continuing headed west on Alameda near Coors. Westbound on Paseo near the river, traffic moving just a little slow through there. I'm Michael Carlisle with KKOB Traffic every 10 minutes on the 7s.
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8: It stays mostly clear if you're planning to step out tonight and not quite as cold. The low drops to 53 in Albuquerque, 47 Santa Fe. And tomorrow we have a great start to our weekend. Sunny and warm, but a bit breezy in the afternoon. 87 Albuquerque, 80 Santa Fe. I'm meteorologist Olga Breeze for KOAT7.
2: At 6:30, it's 84 degrees in Albuquerque. It's 73 in Santa Fe.
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3: I'm Mike Gabin. A 26-year prison sentence has been handed down to a Rio Riba County man tied to a deadly shooting in 2020. KKOB's Zoltan Chani Saucedo has details.
4: Kevin Martinez was convicted of killing his neighbor, Elmer Sanchez Jr., during a dispute involving the victim's dog. Authorities say Martinez was on house arrest at the time, facing charges in an unrelated case involving the kidnapping and assault of a 14-year-old girl. The victim, Sanchez Jr., was a father of four and an employee at Los Alamos National Lab. The incident all occurred within a six-month span in 2020. Martinez will now serve more than two decades behind bars, following his conviction. Sultan Chani Salcedo, News Radio, KKOB.
3: A roadway rehabilitation project has gotten underway on State Highway 344, and as a result, drivers traveling through Edgewood should expect delays. The $1.5 million project will span from milepost 5 to milepost 9, and it includes milling and repaving the existing roadway surface. During the active work hours, one lane will be closed through the project area, and a pilot car will guide traffic through the construction zone. Motorists, you're being urged to slow down and plan your travel accordingly. Construction will run Monday through Saturday from 7 a.m. until 7 p.m., and completion is expected by June 1st, weather permitting. A group of thieves has cost several oil companies in southeast New Mexico hundreds of thousands of dollars. KQB's Michael Carlisle has the rest of the story.
5: In total, almost $85,000 worth of goods were stolen from various oil drilling sites across Lee County, causing approximately $285,000 in damages. Lee County deputies responded after copper wire was stolen from 12 transformers at six oil rigs owned by Rayball Oil. A worker reported seeing a van in the area, which deputies believe was the same vehicle used in other thefts in the region. Deputies used the van's license plate to link four individuals to the crimes: Joshua Lynch, Russell Poole, Autumn Bustamante, and Durwood Noble. The suspects are facing more than two dozen charges, including fourth-degree felony charges of larceny. Michael Carlisle, News Radio KKOB.
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7: The city's Freedom 4th celebration will take place July 4th at Balloon Fiesta Park, featuring live entertainment, family activities, and fireworks. 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
0: 243-3333. I shouldn't have eaten that chicken salad. Whew. Oh. Life is good. Plug your small business, open topics, one open line, 243-3333. This is what we like to do on Friday for the first hour. Then we're going to transition into the yee-haw, Joke-a-Joke Rodeo. And don't forget the 250 flags. Nominate someone for that. I think that's a cool deal. Let's go to Bobby. Bobby, you're on News Radio KKOB with Eric Strauss.
9: Oh. Hello, Eric.
0: Hey, Bobby.
9: Hello, can you hear me?
0: I can hear you.
9: Eric.
0: Yeah, Bobby, you're on? Is it working, man, Candy? I don't know.
9: Hello?
0: Bobby, you're on air, buddy.
9: All right, can you hear me now? Okay, so this is Bobby. Yes. I'm going to plug my small business. I own Amazing Jumps Tents and Events here in Albuquerque. And we, with the weather warming up now, it's party time. New Mexico, we all love any reason to get out and have a party. So been doing party rentals for the last 24 years here in Albuquerque. We do tent rentals. We do tables and chairs, massive water slides, inflatables of all shapes and sizes. You'll see us at Freedom 4th. I saw your advertisement for Freedom 4th. Like I said, massive water slides. We are licensed and insured, which is very important.
0: Yes.
9: Say for your listeners,
10: There are a lot of companies out there that do this unlicensed and uninsured, and this is definitely not a side hustle industry. You're putting your kids in there.
0: No, it's, yeah, you want to be licensed and insured. That's for sure. What are the websites and phone numbers, my man?
10: AmazingJumps.com is our website. Our phone number, 505-588-JUMP, 5867.
0: 588-JUMP. That's awesome. Good for you, man. Hey, great job on that, Bobby. Thanks for the call, man.
10: Thank you, Eric. Have a great day.
0: Yeah. Maybe we went rent a water slide for the barbecue contest.
2: I love that idea.
0: Why didn't I mention that when he was on the air? Why did that just totally... I'm like, well, Bobby, now that you mention it...
2: We've got an entire event in a
0: We have an entire event you could sponsor and bring a slide out to.
2: Absolutely. For the kids.
0: Call us back, Bobby.
2: Man, I got his number.
0: He can give you details for 9/11.
2: It's 588-JUMP.
0: We can absolutely honor... America 9/11 and do a water slide.
2: Cool.
0: I'm down. Let's go back to John Mancandy, okay, if we can.
2: Sure, hold on.
0: John, I think I lost you.
11: Yep.
0: Websites and phone numbers, John, one more time. 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
11: That is correct.
0: Right on, John. Thank you for the call, buddy. I super appreciate everything.
11: Thank you. Bye-bye.
0: Appreciate you, man. We're going to have John on. I'm going to have him on air. We'll see if I can, how that show will land. It'll be fun. I love my spa. I really do. It's died on me like 6 times. John brought it back to life this last time. If it weren't for John, my wife would not have a spa to bathe in for Mother's Day. Let me tell you that. What's that? Okay, let's take a look at KKOB traffic.
12: Traffic right now. Things still moving a bit slow westbound on I-40 between the interchange and Coors. Watch your speed. I-25 in both directions near the construction zone. Headed west on Alameda near Coors. A little bit of a slowdown there. North of the city right now. I-25 between Albuquerque and Santa Fe. Not seeing any problems in either direction. I'm Michael Carlisle with KKOB Traffic. Every 10 minutes on the 7s.
13: See an accident? Call the Traffic Tracker hotline at 505-767-9167. I'm Michael Carlisle from the 96.3 News Radio KKOB Traffic Center.
15: It stays mostly clear if you're planning to step out tonight and not quite as cold. The low drops to 53 in Albuquerque, 47 Santa Fe. And tomorrow we have a great start to our weekend. Sunny and warm, but a bit breezy in the afternoon. 87 Albuquerque, 80 Santa Fe. I'm meteorologist Olga Breeze for KOAT7.
2: At 6:39, it's 84 degrees in Albuquerque. It's 72 in Santa Fe. 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
0: 243-3333. You can plug your small business, open topics. Did you, man, Kenny, I don't know if you have access to the text line in there.
2: I haven't been able to get that fired up yet, but I'm working on it.
0: He sent a picture of this USA water slide. I assume this is Bobby's water slide, is my assumption. He put a caption on it. Holy bleep a molies, man, Candy. This thing is massive. I mean, it's huge. You should see this thing. If we had this at the barbecue contest... That would be ridiculous. Oh, man. That would be really good. 243, biggest water slides in New Mexico. That is massive. 34 foot tall and 84 feet long. Ho! That is really cool. Again, I think, I believe that's from Amazing Jumps. 505-888-JUMP. I believe that picture is from Bobby. I want to say it is. So there's that. Man Candy, is Daniel still holding?
2: Yes. We've got Daniel, DR Richard, and DR Steve in there. And okay. Daniel is ready. He's up.
0: All right, let's go. Daniel, you're on News Radio KKOB with Eric Strauss.
1: Hey, Eric.
0: How you doing, buddy?
1: Topics. Some folks call the cell phone towers direct energy weapons, and while most people think that the cell phone towers have a transmitter and antennas, except there isn't just radio frequency antennas. There's also microwave antenna. And if you remember the discombobulator used in Venezuela, it's been described as a weapon that uses microwave and 5G frequencies, causing severe health effects similar to symptoms experienced by U.S. and Canadian officials in Cuba called the Havana Syndrome. And some years ago, there were news stories about the Voice of God, a direct energy weapon, a device that projects voices into your head to make you think God is speaking to you, also called LRAD, long-range acoustic device, allegedly used for crowd control. Well, some months ago, Eric, you mentioned hearing the song Wake Me Up Before You Go-Go by George Michael Wham.
0: Telepathically.
1: Well, you weren't the only person I heard experience that.
0: That's frightening, Daniel. I appreciate that. Thank you for the call. If ever I'm happy on a Friday, I was wondering why the other day I'm walking down the street and like God just started talking to me about my tennis shoes. I'm like, really, God? Out of all you got going on, you're worried about these Hokas I just got paint all over? Really? I think A, someone was spying on me. B, they were using a cell phone tower. C, they cared about my Hoka shoes. And D, I don't know what they would do with all that information, Man Candy. It really does frighten me on some level.
2: There is a short story there, I'm sure.
0: Somewhere along the way, there's some... I feel like it's a Brady Bunch when they did the fake UFO. I don't know if you remember that episode. They had a sheet and a fish line and... Mm-hmm. AmazingJumps.com.
2: I wrote it down.
0: Dude, you should see this water slide.
2: I saw it. I finally got it up. And that is that.
0: Do you think they would sponsor the barbecue competition and bring that thing out?
2: They should.
0: They could pass out all the flyers they wanted at the barbecue.
2: With all the businesses that are going to be there, they should.
0: They should. They should. But we'll see. Maybe I'll reach out. Eric at newsradiokkob.com. Let's go to Darth Rager Steve. Darth Rager Steve, you're on News Radio KKOB with Eric Strauss.
14: Well, I don't have a Get Shorty email address, but hey, I can't live on the wild side like Shorty over there. But hey, critter sitters, my wife will watch your animals while you're away this summer. She's filling up fast, so y'all better give her
0: a book now.
14: You want somebody to watch your animals, lock your animals, take care of the anxiety on your animals while you're away? She will do that. Give her a call. Give Kelly a call at 505-238-0320.
0: Steve, you know that's solid husbanding, right?
14: I'm sorry, sir?
0: That's solid husbanding. Like, you're the man, dude. You're making us all look bad.
14: Mother's Day.
0: Plugging for your wife and, you know, it's just awesome. Good job, my man.
14: You got to do that around Mother's Day. And to all you mothers out there this weekend, happy Mother's Day. And all of us men, we appreciate everything you do for us.
0: Amen to that. Thanks for the call, Steve. I appreciate you. The date, AmazingJumps.com. The date is 9/11, September 11th. Really easy to remember. It's a Friday. And we'll be out at the Elks Lodge. And I'm sure we could find a spot for that water slide. I have a funny feeling we could make a spot for that, Man Candy.
2: That whole other side of that parking lot there, would be perfect.
0: If you don't get the text line up,
2: No, I did, and that's why I'm saying that slide has to be there. With the flags all over it? Yes, it's amazing.
0: It's massive.
2: It's huge.
0: How did they move that thing around?
2: I don't know. I'm going to guess that they deflate it. And then when they reinflate...
0: Oh, really?
2: Since it's the size of a couple of tractor trailers.
0: man, can't you?
2: End on end.
0: I'm going to guess they deflated, Eric.
2: Yeah. They probably tried to move it inflated one time. But anyways, I got to plug this, too.
0: Okay, good.
2: We're doing a craft fair. Ron's got all of his stuff that he's used the laser on, all kinds of woodwork and stuff like that. And it's over there at the APS Activity Center. So it's a rummage sale and craft market on May 9th, okay, from 9 to 3. So it's over at 6400 Uptown Boulevard.
0: How cool.
2: Over there by the Uptown Center, 6400 APS main office. So well, you know cool. It's going to be nice. So,
0: by the way, they said they use lots of muscle and they're hiring, by the way. So if you're looking for work, go to amazingjumps.com. Get the phone number, call the owner, Bobby, I'm sure he's hiring. So if anybody is out there looking for a job, you know, and what a fun job. You go around and set up people's parties.
2: Yeah.
0: Like, really?
2: Going to parties. That sounds like a great job. Happy people.
0: He said about 1,200 pounds total between the two deflated pieces. Holy macaroni. Man, that's a lot. That is heavy. It's massive. Very big dollies. He needs to bring that thing out. Say you could do something smaller. We don't need that big of one. I mean, I don't want to get greedy. If he wants to donate one, maybe a smaller version of that, you know, like something easier, something cheaper, less expensive. Oh, and he does foam parties and mini golf rentals.
2: Ooh, a foam party.
0: Yeah, we need to throw one of those, man, Candy. I've always, you know, I've never been to one.
2: Well, I was going to say.
0: Wife lost one of her drunk college friends at one.
2: Yeah, that's typically what happens.
0: She was ham-bone, and they could not find her in the foam.
2: People lose clothing.
0: It was in Mexico, though, and so that was a different vibe. But I'll tell that story later. All right, are we ready to take a look at KKOB traffic? All right.
12: Well, traffic right now, watch your speed. I-25 both directions through the construction zone. You do have some slowdowns westbound on I-40 as you approach Coors. South of the city right now, I-25 between Albuquerque and Los Lunas. Don't see any problems in either direction. I'm Michael Carlisle with KKOB Traffic every 10 minutes on the 7s. See an accident? Call the Traffic Tracker hotline at 505-767-9167. I'm Michael Carlisle from the 96.3 News Radio KKOB Traffic Center.
15: It stays mostly clear if you're planning to step out tonight and not quite as cold. The low drops to 53 in Albuquerque, 47 Santa Fe. And tomorrow we have a great start to our weekend. Sunny and warm, but a bit breezy in the afternoon. 87 Albuquerque, 80 Santa Fe. Then on Saturday night, mostly clear and cool. 55 Albuquerque, 50 Santa Fe. Get the latest forecast updates and personalized weather alerts with the KOAT app. I'm meteorologist Olga Breeze for KOAT 7.
2: At 6:49, the clouds are rolling in and it's 83 degrees in Albuquerque. It's 72 in Santa Fe at 96.3 News Radio, KKOB.
0: 243-3333. They're definitely going to do something, man, Candy, he texted.
2: Excellent.
0: You've always been supportive of our Lobo fan bus trips. Anything I can do, buddy. I'm all in on that kind of stuff, so. That would be awesome, even if we get a little one.
2: Oh, yeah. Just, you know what? Just to kind of promo their business in front of those people. Absolutely.
0: Brooke texted open topics. Trump admin files lawsuit against New Mexico and Albuquerque. Justice Department files lawsuit against New Mexico and City of Albuquerque for obstructing federal immigration enforcement. You knew that was coming. I mean, I don't know why they would fight getting people who are illegally in our country out of here. I just don't get it. I've never understood it. I don't know what the thing is. Eric, why don't you bring your cold spa to the barbecue for a cold plunge challenge? Man, I would not do that. You think I want these miscreants in my cold plunge? Aqua Living Spas, by the way, I got to give a shout out. I took a cold plunge yesterday, man, Candy, and I shivered for about 10 minutes.
2: I bet.
0: That thing is, I put the jets on and I just think it makes it colder.
2: Brother, I think that you've been doing it so long, you'd be impervious to the
0: No, game. No. It's just like you say with my workout classes, and I'm like, they're never fun. They're never easy.
2: You don't
0: they
2: have,
0: don't
2: like,
0: get easier.
2: A sense of accomplishment and
0: they don't get easier. Cold plunges, there's not one night I look at that freezing cold water and go, this is going to be so enjoyable. It doesn't work like that, man. It takes some grit. It really does. It takes, like, grit. Dude, I come out beat. This one gets down to about 40 degrees if I wanted to. I mean, it is. My daughter screamed for all of 6 minutes. Well, that's not true. She screamed for about 2 minutes. And then she just gritted it out.
2: So you don't get a sense of fun out of it after a while, or enjoyment on some level? Jumping in there and freezing everything.
0: You're just going to keep going. You're just going to keep asking, aren't you?
2: Wait, until you tell me the truth that you, there's a it's part not, of you that
0: I
2: loves
0: mean,
2: it.
0: Okay, look, I will say this. You do feel like you're a little mentally more stronger. Like today at the end of my class when I'm in fetal position, almost in tears, you do feel somewhat like, okay, I accomplished a little something.
2: Mm-hmm.
0: But after you sat in plank for like 30 minutes and your shoulders are on fire, I don't know.
2: Hot yoga. Oh, my
0: God. That's not yoga. That's a different thing.
2: Oh, okay.
0: The class I did today is a totally different thing.
2: Okay.
0: It's brutal. Someone said shrinkage, you think? If Chunk could talk, it'd be like, I'm out of here. I'm going to crawl straight up into the intestine. You know, like when Han Solo cut open the Wonka or whatever the hell the little horse was and then shoved Luke in there so that he wouldn't freeze to death? It's kind of like that's what your junk would be doing. It'd be like, I'm going straight into the intestine. I'm looking for somewhere warm.
2: You still have 2 minutes, and Richard and Sarah are in there.
0: Let's take Darth Rager Richard. Here we go.
2: Yes, sir.
0: Darth Rager Richard, you're on News Radio KKOB with Eric Strauss. Richard?
6: Yes, hello.
0: You're on air, buddy.
6: Yes, thank you so much for taking my call. I want to plug Del Taco. I want to plug Del Taco. They're located at 4720 Montgomery Boulevard, Northeast. 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Their telephone number is 505-883-2820, and we're so supportive of them. I bought 200 shares of stock in the company that owns Del Taco today, so have a good weekend.
0: Right on. Thank you, Richard, for the call. I appreciate you. I think Del Taco's got enough advertising, is my feeling, but who do we have? Minky? Let's go to Gary. You're on News Radio KKOB with Eric Strauss.
16: Hello, Eric. Thank you for taking my call. Eric, I used to plug my business in about 5 years ago or 6 years ago when they used to do that, but they don't do it no more.
0: I do it. What do you mean? I've done it for the past 2 years.
16: Oh, wow. I didn't know that. But
0: how do you not know? I say it every Friday. We plug your small business in the first hour.
16: Oh, man. I used to do it like when they stopped doing that about 5-6 years ago, I think.
0: I've been doing it for like 2 years now.
16: Now I'm going to start doing it. Is it every Friday?
0: Every Friday at 6.05 p.m. it starts.
16: Oh, good. Okay. Well, yeah, I used to plug my business in all the time. I do.
0: What's your business, brother?
16: Oops. Okay, sounds good.
0: What's your business? All right, when we come back, it's the Yeehaw!
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28: From ABC News, I'm Dave Hatter. U.S. forces today carried out another airstrike targeting a suspected drug smuggling boat in the Eastern Pacific. Southcom says two people were killed. There was a survivor, and the U.S. military contacted the U.S. Coast Guard to carry out search and rescue. Secretary of State Marco Rubio said he expected to hear today from Iran regarding whether they'll go along with that one-page framework for peace talks submitted by the U.S. It's now Saturday in Tehran and still nothing. President Trump asked about it as he left the White House tonight.
29: They have no military. They have not a lot left. We'll see what happens.
3: As the U.S. awaits Iran's answer on peace talks, American forces firing on two Iranian oil tankers, an effort to enforce the blockade of Iranian ports. Iran blasting the American strikes as a reckless military adventure at a delicate time.
4: ABC News Chief Global Affairs Correspondent Martha Raddatz. Dozens of passengers on board the hantavirus-infected cruise ship are preparing to dock at the Canary Islands this weekend before their whisked away for quarantine after that outbreak was discovered on board. ABC's Maggie Rulli on what will happen to the American passengers.
5: The U.S. State Department says it's in direct communication with Americans on board. A CDC team will meet them and escort them onto a charter flight heading to the National Quarantine Unit in Omaha, Nebraska. It's unclear how long they will stay. It's the same facility used to quarantine COVID patients in those early days of the outbreak.
4: A trove of UFO documents released by the Pentagon.
7: More than 400 incidents, sightings of unknown flying objects made public for the first time, officially called Unidentified Anomalous Phenomena, or UAPs, better known as UFOs. President Trump, who after prodding from congressional Republicans, declassified the files, touting complete and maximum transparency, writing it's up to the public to decide for themselves what the hell is going on.
4: That's ABC's Jay O'Brien. 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
4: Fire officials in St. Bernard Parish in Louisiana say a large fire inside the Chalmette refinery is under control after an explosion this afternoon. No injuries were reported, and all staff inside the refinery have been accounted for. Ryan Roy with the St. Bernard Parish Fire Department says, for right now, they do not know the cause of the fire.
10: Apparently, there was some type of fire that involved on one of the units. I don't know what actually was inside of the unit. That would be under investigation.
4: The Trump administration imposing new economic sanctions on Cuba, intensifying the crisis on the island nation. The price of gas in Cuba is now about $40 a gallon due to a U.S. oil blockade. ABC's Whit Johnson's in Havana.
11: Despite the war with Iran and military action in Venezuela earlier this year, the Trump administration has remained fixated on Cuba. The Cuban foreign minister warning of a bloodbath if the U.S. tries to take over.
19: We take threats by the United States very seriously. It seems that the U.S. government has chosen a dangerous path, a path that could lead to unimaginable consequences, to a humanitarian catastrophe, to a genocide, to the loss of Cuba and young American lives. It could also lead to a bloodbath in Cuba.
4: California Governor Gavin Newsom today introduced a new state program to give parents of newborns free diapers before leaving the hospital. Dave Packer, ABC News.
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0: to the one and only world famous Joker Joker Rodeo. You can win a Viper Pit 3.0 shirt and something else we'll figure out on Monday. And all you have to do is call in and tell a dumb dad joke every Friday from 6 to 7 p.m. We just take a break from the nonsense of the world, the Iran wars, the divisiveness, and we just tell some dumb dad jokes. That's it. Simple. Easy. This from the text line. Foam party means nudity and getting handsy. Really? I've never been to one. It shrinks like a frightened turtle. In my former and younger life, I was a drummer in a band. We had the experience of playing a sorority foam lingerie party. Oh, my Lord. Wow. Wow. That must have some stories behind it. Two nuns are riding their bicycles down a cobble road. One nun says, "I've never came this way." The other nun says, "Neither have I. Must be the cobblestone." I'm wondering if you should have dumped me on that, man, Candy. Well, they're talking about traveling, so get your mind out of the gutter. Get your mind out of the gutter. Talking about a road, they're talking about a route. So, 243. Yeah, that's not a good start, man, Candy. Are you there, buddy? So I figure I'd do some mom jokes. Also, side topic, if anybody has any idea what I should do for Linja for Mother's Day, my mom's passed, her mom's passed, so I have to honor Linja for sure. So 243-3333, tell a dumb dad joke if you got any ideas for Mother's Day. If anybody's a restaurateur out there and you got something special for Mother's Day, I'd like to hear about that as well. Good moms let their kids lick the beaters. Great moms turn them on first. 243. Y'all better not make me do this for an hour. Do I say that every joke of rodeo, man, Candy?
1: Yeah.

0: Charles?
1: Do we have anybody?
0: Yeah, Charles is in there.
1: Okay. Thank God. If it weren't for Charles, I don't know, this segment might die. It's spicy is the universal mom code for I don't want to share. That's pretty funny. Motherhood has shown me that you don't need fun to have alcohol. Charles, you're in the joke of rodeo.
2: I think that does not only apply to motherhood, that's fatherhood.
1: Yeah.
2: Motherhood. Work peoplehood.
1: Yep.
2: All that. Okay. So, yeehaw. So, Grandpa, one day after church, takes his 4-year-old grandson to the local diner for breakfast. After ordering, he hands the boy 3 shiny new quarters to play with so he can read the newspaper in peace for a little while. Well, a few minutes pass, and he hears the boy starting to choke. Realizing that the little boy has swallowed all 3 of the quarters, he reaches over and smacks the boy on the back as hard as he can, and 2 of the quarters pop out. Panicking, not knowing what to do, he's smacking the boy again. Well, a woman, 3 booths over, sees what's going on, slowly puts her coffee down. She walks over, reaches under the table, grabs the boy by the jewels, gives a yank and a twist, and out pops the 3rd quarter. The grandpa, he's amazed. He's appreciative. He's very happy. He says, ma'am, you are truly a gift. You have done the medical profession a great deal of service. She smiles and she says, oh, I'm not in the medical field. I work for the IRS.
1: It's so true. Thank you for the call, Charles. That's so true. I'm sorry. Say again, man, Candy. Okay, let's go to Michael. Michael, you're in the Joker Rodeo. Yeehaw!
3: Yeehaw! Let's see. I don't have a mom joke, but I do have a grandmother joke. So, my grandmother, she's 81 years old, and she decided she wanted to get back in shape. So she started doing some exercises by walking about 10 miles every day. And we just don't know where the heck she is.
1: He hung up on himself. Banana seat on the cobblestone, by the way. Banana seat. Where is the one place you should never take a dog? The flea market. Somebody texted Eric, do absolutely nothing for your wife on Mother's Day. Whoa. Damn. What? Really? Why? That's horrible. 243-3333. Let's go to Clarence. Clarence, you're in the Joker Rodeo. Yeehaw.
4: Hello.
1: Claren. Sorry, Claren. Oh, it's our Claren.
4: Yeehaw.
1: Hi, Claren.
4: I have 3 jokes for you.
1: Okay.
4: All right, the first one. Who grants fishes wishes?
1: I don't know.
4: A fairy codmother.
1: That's pretty funny. Joke number 2?
4: Yes. What does a nosy pepper do?
1: I don't know.
4: Get jalapeno business.
1: Jalapeno business! Joke number 3.
4: Joke number 3. Okay. It's a Friday bonus. The answer to the question is, this boom ba. The
1: question is, Boomba, okay.
4: This boomba. The question is, what's the sound a sheep makes when it explodes?
1: Thank you for the call, Claren. Those were all cute, man, Candy. Okay, let's go to Johnny. Johnny. Johnny, you're on. You're in the Joker Rodeo. Yeehaw!
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1: GPO, I'm a fan, man.
5: Man, my family, we're going through it. My grandfather, he's having a senior moment. I don't know what's up with him. He started taking Viagra. And, man, it's...
1: Dump that. I hope you're on the dump button. I hope you're on the dump button. I'm flying blind in here, brother.
0: Johnny?
1: Johnny! No.
0: I thought we were friends, Johnny.
1: Banana seat on the cobblestone, Johnny. Not Johnny. No, St. Louis made the right call not dumping you on the nun joke. When I was in the Navy, I went to Australia. In Australia, they call a root. Well, I won't read the rest of this. some way. Never mind. That went in a really bad place. ABQ Guns, abqguns.com is the website. It's Arnie. 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The store's amazing. 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
1: Yeehaw! It's the world-famous one and only Joke-a-Joke Rodeo. Motherhood is like a fairy tale, but in reverse. You start out in a beautiful ball gown and end up in stained rags cleaning up after little people. As a mom, I'm no longer a snack. I'm a Happy Meal. I come with toys and kids. Let's go to Darth Rager Steve. Steve, you're in the Joker Rodeo. Yeehaw!
13: Yeehaw! That's about the best I can do.
1: It was really good, dude.
13: Hey. Yeah, okay. I'd rather have the screaming goats. Hey, Eric, you gotta take Linja over to Matucci's and have a cheese wheel and a grilled chicken.
1: I do like the M2Cheese. They are good. I wonder if they have a Mother's Day deal.
13: So over here at Montaño and Coors, that's the one that we go to. That one's fantastic.
1: Yeah, I like that one. I like that one a lot. Remember when they had the little deli there, the M2Cheese deli?
13: Oh, yeah. No,
1: anyways. You got a joke?
13: Yeah. I got three good Mother's Day jokes for you.
1: Okay, go for it.
13: Why is the computer so smart?
1: I don't know.
13: Because it listens to its motherboard.
1: That's a good one.
13: Say to its mom.
1: Wait, say again?
13: Look, what did the digital clock say to its mom?
1: I don't know.
13: Look, Ma, no hands. What did the baby corn say to his mama corn?
1: I don't know.
13: Where is popcorn? Out of here.
1: Thanks, Steve, for the call, man. M2Cheese is a good idea. I do like that place. I do. Eric, you might want to make sure your children do something nice for your wife on Mother's Day. Part of the problem is Casper is still at college until next week. And so Eviana is going to have to do the heavy lifting, which I've already texted her, so I'm hoping the kids get off their lazy como se llamas and get some stuff across the line. But why did Aladdin get banned from the races? Because he used performance-enhancing rugs. What do sheep drive? Lamborghinis. That's pretty funny. All right, who do we have now, Man Candy? I've lost. Okay, let's go to Robert. Robert, you're in the Joker Rodeo. Yeehaw!
14: Yeehaw! I don't have a Mother's Day joke, but can I veer from it slightly?
1: Yeah, go ahead.
14: What goes clip clop, clip clop, clip clop, bang, clip clop, clip clop, clip clop?
1: I don't know.
14: An Amish drive-by shooting.
1: That was funny, Robert. Hey, I'm going to take Sven out of the game.
14: Yeah.
1: Oh, Robert, can you plug Carnivore?
14: Yeah, Carnivore Popcorn Company. Best popcorn in town. Come give us a try. 3,300 Manal.
1: Man, thank you for showing up to the movie, by the way. That was really, really cool. Our documentary, my bad. Showing up to the documentary, First We Bombed New Mexico. That was really generous of you, my man.
15: Yeah, no, it was nothing really for us, and we were happy to do it. And when I talked to Tina about it, when I first obligated myself online or on the air, I said, how do we do this so we can really use the popcorn to get your message out? And we talked about it for a few minutes. We came up with the idea to just get the links on the label so people could take it with them and just go directly to where they needed to go to get the most information. And she loved it. I loved it. We put it together, and it came out perfect.
1: Man, it really did, Robert. Man Candy has a question for you.
0: Well, I was just going to ask you, since it's Mother's Day, what are you doing with Jessica this Sunday?
15: Jessica's my daughter.
0: There you go. I did not know that. What's your wife's name? I'm sorry.
15: My wife and I were at the documentary, and then my daughter and my son were at the rail yard.
0: Oh, okay.
15: Yeah, so they said a lot of people from the documentary came down.
1: That's really cool. I'm super happy you did that. I'm sorry I had to dip out so quickly. I would have liked to talk to you a bit. I had an important appointment, so I told all my people there I had to dip out right after the movie was over. I wanted to stay for the question and answer, but I didn't have the time, my man.
15: Yeah, I hit Tina up and let her know that that you had a great session. You talked about it quite a bit a couple days ago.
1: Yeah.
15: You know, he's really promoting it, man, and he really liked the documentary, and so she was really excited to hear that, and she really wanted to reach out to you again to try to get back on the air. I mentioned to her that you said you'd like to get her back on.
1: Yeah. I think it's a super important topic. I think there's a lot of New Mexico families that could apply for that $100,000, and they could use it, and they deserve it. After you see that documentary, you'll understand why I say that. So, Robert, thank you for the call, brother, and thank you for all you do. Carnivore, by the way, amazing. I literally ate all my popcorn before the movie started. I got to be honest.
15: Well, good. You know, that's good. I mean,
1: I ate the whole thing, dude, before the movie started. It's true. Thank you for the call, Robert. I ate the whole thing before the damn movie.
0: Well, apparently, Carnivore is going to be up in Santa Fe for the screening of the documentary also.
1: Man, I encourage everybody to go up to Santa Fe. Just Google First We Bombed New Mexico and go see that movie. That'd be a really fun afternoon, by the way. Man Candy, do we need to take a break here?
0: Yes, we do.
1: Okay, when we come back, we got Charles still. We've got Steve, I think, and hopefully other people join the world-famous one and only Yeehaw! Joker Joker Rodeo!
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1: 243-3333. It's a world famous one and only Joker Joker Rodeo. Every Friday, we take a break from the madness, circle up as a family, and just tell some dumb jokes. And it's really fun. Yeehaw is what it... This sweet elderly nun, Sister Miriam, told my mom that she had so much fun at prom, the next day she joined the convent. True story. This morning I was walking down the street and was attacked by a violin, then a clarinet, then a French horn. I think it was an orchestrated attack. The oldest bus driver passed peacefully in his sleep yesterday. Unfortunately, the passengers on his bus weren't so lucky. All right, let's go to Charles. Charles has been holding. Charles, you're in the Joker Rodeo. Yeehaw.
23: Hello?
1: Charles, you're on, buddy.
23: All right, yeehaw. Got a Mother's Day thought and then a joke.
1: Okay.
23: Okay, we know wives are expensive. We know superchargers are expensive. We know that they both make a lot of whiny noises. So the choice is yours.
1: Charles, did we lose him? Oh, it's fine. Call back, Charles. He had a joke, too. It's fine. Let's go to Raymond. Raymond, you're in the Joker Rodeo. Yeehaw!
24: Unfortunately, the passengers on his bus weren't so lucky.
1: Raymond, turn down your radio, buddy.
24: Oh, sorry. Let me head outside. Yeehaw!
1: How you doing, man?
24: Doing all right. Hey, so this guy had a really bad toothache, and he went to the doctor. Dentist said, hey, we got to pull that tooth. Let me give you a shot. And the guy was like, no, I'm afraid of needles. I hate needles. And he goes, okay, well, we can do laughing gas. He goes, no, that makes me sick to my stomach. He goes, okay, well, then we can give you some Benadryl. That'll help it out. He goes, no. He goes, I'm allergic to that stuff. And he goes, okay, well, here, take this. And he says, what's this? You give me a blue pill. What's this? He goes, that's Viagra. He goes, you got to have something to hold on to while I pull the tooth.
1: Thank you for the call, my man. I am not reading the scissor joke. Let's just put it that way. I'm going to call it the scissor joke, man, Candy. Did you read it? Yeah, I think you might have. No, yeah. Yeah, we're not doing that one, man, Candy. How do you find Will Smith in the snow? Look for fresh prints. Let's go to Daniel. Daniel, you're in the Joker Rodeo. Yeehaw! Daniel?
4: Yeehaw, can you hear me okay?
1: Yeah, I got you.
4: All right. Three jokes for you. How can you tell if someone has a PhD?
1: I don't know.
4: Don't worry. They'll tell you.
1: That's so true.
4: Here's joke number two for you.
1: They'll tell you.
4: Why do Democrat politicians prefer wearing pajama pants?
1: I don't know.
4: Because sheep can hear a zipper from a half a mile away. And here's joke number three.
1: Oh, man.
4: What's the difference between roast beef and pea soup?
1: I don't know.
4: Anyone can roast beef.
1: Thank you for the call, Daniel. Where do bad rainbows go? To prism. All right, let's go to Joe. Joe, you're in the Joker Rodeo. Yeehaw!
5: Yeehaw! Got a Mother's Day one for you. I took my wife shopping today. She asked me if this dress makes me look fat, and I bit my tongue. I didn't say it's not the dress, but I did take a different tact and ask her, how much does it cost? Her answer was $300, and I go, moo!
1: That was so good. It was the delivery. Do we have anybody else, man? Do we hang up on him? Okay, let's go to Rudy. Rudy, you're in the Joker Rodeo. Yeehaw!
6: Hey, how do you get a Democrat to shut up?
1: I don't know.
6: Ask, what do you think?
1: Thanks for the call, Rudy. What do you think? Are we ready? Are we ready for Rosalinda, man, Candy? Okay. Rosalinda, you're in the Joker Rodeo. Yeehaw!
8: Hey, yeehaw! I almost said howdy. I don't know why.
1: It's all good. It's all good in the Joker Rodeo, Rosalinda. There's no pressure. It's...
8: All right. Okay. You know, when someone passes away, some people believe in reincarnation, right? And then when a hillbilly passes away, is it called reincarnation?
1: What in the tarnation? Thank you for the call, Rosalinda. All right, man, Candy, you want to take a break here or you want me to tell some more mom jokes? All right, I got a good one when we come back.
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1: What do you call a religious grasshopper? A praying mantis. Let's go to Max. Max, you're in the Joker Rodeo. Yee-haw! Max?
26: Yes, sir. Yee-haw!
1: How you doing, buddy?
26: Good. Hey, where do math teachers go for spring break?
1: Where do who?
26: Where do math teachers go for spring break?
1: I don't know.
26: Times Square.
1: Thank you for the call, Max. That's pretty funny. Let's go to John. John, you're in the Joker Rodeo. Yee-haw! John, are you there, buddy? Might have lost John. John, you're on.
27: Hey, what's happening?
1: How you doing, man?
27: Good.
1: You got a joke?
27: I do. You guys are talking about mom jokes, right?
1: Any joke, but you could do a mom joke for sure, because Mother's Day's coming up.
27: Well, this is the best mom joke there is. Your mom is so dumb, it took her 9 months to make a joke.
1: That's funny.
0: That was harsh, but funny.
1: That was really good. I used to love mama jokes. Oh, my Lord. They were so good. You can't?
0: No, you're not supposed to.
1: How about this for all the moms out there? Don't be so hard on yourselves, moms. The mom in E.T. had an alien living in her house for weeks and didn't even notice. It's true. They were getting away with all kinds of crap. My mom was clueless. All right, let's do Charles. Charles, you're in the Joker Rodeo. Yeehaw!
2: Yeehaw! So, did you know that when bad rainbows go to prison, it's always a light sentence?
1: That was funny.
2: I figured I'd add to it.
1: Thanks, Charles. I appreciate you. Where do dads store their dad jokes? In their database. I went to my doctor for an exam a few days ago. She told me I need to stop masturbating. I said, why? And she said, because I'm trying to do the exam. Can we tell that one, man, Candy?
0: I hope, because it already went out over the air.
1: I don't think, is masturbating isn't one of the things, is it? If it is, we just doubled. I doubled down on it.
0: I don't have that book in front of me right at the moment. I think it's in the other studio.
1: I think someone's keeping that to themselves.
0: Oh, here we go. There's that. There's a rim shot right there.
1: I think that book might be alone on the shelf.
0: Another one.
1: Next to the solo cup. I can do this all night, man, Candy.
0: That was a good run, actually.
1: I assume the lines are empty.
0: They are. Oh, wait all a minute. Right, somebody just sprung in there. Hold on.
1: Okay. We'll take one more, and then we'll announce a winner. That's what we're going to do. We're going to take one more, and then we will announce the winner. Okay, Joyce. Joyce, you're, what is it? George. George, you're in the Joker Rodeo. Yeehaw!
3: Okay. What does it take to circumcise a whale?
1: Oh, should I be close to the dump button?
3: Maybe.
1: Okay, man, Candy. What does it... That wasn't that bad.
0: Brother, I dumped it anyway.
1: Four skin divers.
0: Brother, you can't keep repeating the punchline if I dropped it.
1: That was... What's wrong with saying that? There's nothing wrong with that. That's... They're skin... You don't wear a suit. You're just a skin diver.
0: Okay.
1: You don't wear the scuba suit. The rubber. You don't wear the rubber.
0: I'm just going to get comfortable here.
1: You what?
0: I'm just going to get comfortable right here.
1: Dude, what... I'm not reading the ADHD joke. Oh. Nope. Nope. Why does Waldo wear stripes?
0: I don't know why.
1: Because he doesn't want to be spotted. 2-4-3. Okay. Maybe. That might be the funniest Joker Rodeo ever, man.

0: Damn it, man, Candy. All right, let's pick a winner. Should we pick a winner?
1: Yeah, I was thinking that might be a good band name, too.
0: My cross-eyed girlfriend and I just broke up. We didn't see eye to eye, and I found out she was seeing some other guy on the side.
1: That's horrible, but I love it.
0: All right, let's pick a winner.
1: Okay, here we go.
0: Let me mix these up. There's so many. Joe! Oh, okay. Joe! Three, moo!
1: Yeah. Joe, you want to... How that dress?
0: Yeah.
1: $600.
0: Moo! Okay. Let's get out of here, man candy. Let's get some fun facts and wrap this bad boy up. What do you say?
1: We got 3.5 minutes. Go for it.
0: Four skin divers. God, that was funny. I'm sorry. Never mind. I don't know why I'm giving the phone. I'm still trying to recover. Okay, anyways, the Jell-O Belt refers to a region in the western United States, mainly centered on Utah and surrounding areas, where Jell-O is consumed at about twice the national average.
1: Really?
0: It's also called the Mormon Corridor. Huh. Do you know that?
1: No, I did not know that.
0: The fidget joke was funny too, but I can't read it on the air.
1: Let me. I got to turn around and see that.
0: Air traffic.
1: What do you call it, short?
0: Oh, you want to see air traffic? Just ride with me in the car after I eat Sadie's.
1: Hold on, you get a rim shot for that.
0: Well, I'm all over it tonight, man.
1: What do you call a... Oh, no, yeah, I can't.
0: Yeah, no. Air traffic fluctuates. Especially after you've been eating pinto beans. Air traffic fluctuates. But at any given time, there are between 12,000 and 14,000 planes in the sky at the same time on an average day.
1: Wow.
0: That is crazy. That is crazy. I think my air traffic fluctuates was much more funny. The difference between Great Britain, the difference between Great Britain and the UK is that Great Britain is just England, Scotland, and Wales. The UK also includes Northern Ireland. I hate, why do I do the geography ones when my head starts to hurt?
1: Mm-hmm.
0: Every time I do them, it's just weird, isn't it?
1: It is.
2: Acrasia.
0: Acrasia. Let me tell them one more mom joke real quick just to wrap up Mother's Day. Being a mother of a teenager is finally understanding why some animals eat their young. Some days you question your parenting. Other days you have to question your child's childing. If you could see the entire universe, it would look like a light beige color. That's pretty dumb, wasn't it?
1: How do they come to that conclusion?
0: I don't know. Who saw the entire universe? And who's like, yeah, it's a light beige color. I think I'll report that as a fact. I mean, who comes up with this crap sometimes, man candy? Every Apple iPhone iPad and Mac computer shows the time as 9:41 a.m. in ADS. Apple picked that time because it's approximately when Steve Jobs would make his biggest announcement during their presentations. And now you know, man candy. All right, go out and make a difference in the world. Thank you for an amazing joke of rodeo, Eric Strauss. I am outro.
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18: A scramble to contain the Hantavirus outbreak aboard a cruise ship. Three passengers have died with 13 suspected or confirmed cases of the virus. That ship now headed for the Canary Islands. The CDC sending a team there to bring back Americans who are on board. Some have already returned.
19: In a new statement, California's Department of Public Health says it is aware that one individual from the cruise ship has returned home and is in contact with local public health officials, and at least one more Californian remains on board the ship. The agency says public health protocol is to do daily symptom monitoring and reporting. The state saying hantavirus pulmonary syndrome is rare but severe with a fatality rate of 30-40%. Alex Stone, ABC News, Los Angeles.
18: U.S. peace talks with Iran appear to have come to a halt.
20: The two countries trying to agree on a framework for peace talks. The U.S. has submitted a one-page proposal. Secretary of State Marco Rubio saying he expected an answer from Iran today.
21: We should know something today. I mean, we're expecting a response from them. We'll see what the response entails. The hope is it's something that it can put us into a serious process of negotiation.
20: But that answer still has not come.
18: ABC's Martha Raddatz. President Trump announced today that Russia and Ukraine had agreed to a brief three-day ceasefire and prisoner swap this weekend following talks mediated by the United States.
22: I've settled eight wars and actually nine, and now it looks like we could have 10, but I would love to make that the 10th.
18: Russian President Putin had been calling for the short pause in attacks to take place over his country's Victory Day holiday on May 9th, which celebrates the Soviet defeat of Nazi Germany in World War II. A major setback for Democrats, Virginia's highest court striking down the redistricting referendum that voters narrowly approved last month. The state Supreme Court ruled 4-3 that Democratic-led legislature didn't follow proper procedure. Virginia plans to appeal to the U.S. Supreme Court. 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
18: Pentagon released documentation of unexplained events in the sky. ABC's Jay O'Brien reports.
25: More than 400 incidents, sightings of unknown flying objects made public for the first time, officially called Unidentified Anomalous Phenomena, or UAPs, better known as UFOs. President Trump, who after prodding from congressional Republicans, declassified the files, touting complete and maximum transparency, writing it's up to the public to decide for themselves what the hell is going on.
18: If your child has a pet lizard, the CDC has a warning for you.
26: The Centers for Disease Control is out with a new warning about lizards, specifically veiled chameleons. According to the CDC, at least 5 children across 4 states have been infected with salmonella that's been traced back to the lizards, which carry the bacteria in their droppings. Each of the kids is under 2 years old. The CDC does not recommend pet reptiles for children under 5 due to the risk of serious illness. Mike Dubusky, ABC News.
18: The Social Security Administration released its list of 2025's most popular baby names. Olivia and Liam held the top spots for girls and boys a 7th straight year. Behind Liam, runners-up Noah, Oliver, and Theodore held their places from last year. But Charlotte took the number two spot for baby girls this year, ending Emma's 6-year run at 2nd place. Eliana debuted in the girls' top 10, knocking out Ava from 10th place. Dave Packer, ABC News.
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27: He's here. 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

and Mark Levin here. Our number, 877-381-3811, 877-381-3811. I should mention this, just in case by the end of the program, it skips my memory for a Friday evening. Happy Mother's Day to all the mothers out there. The mothers, the daughters, the sisters, the aunts, everybody who's a mother. God bless each and every one of you. You make a huge difference in the life of your children, I can tell you that. Or your spouse. You definitely do. I think about my mother every single day. And my father as well. And whatever success I have, or whatever I've become, hopefully mostly good, it's due to them. Due to them. The jobs report today was actually quite good. Unemployment's at 4.3%, 115,000 jobs added. And keep in mind, we're not adding federal government jobs. So that's a very good report. And I'm sure there's a lot more good to come. The S&P 500 today, at the highest level it's ever hit, ever. And things will start to break loose. Things will start to break loose. And the Dow's almost at 50,000, which is its record high. Why does that matter to you? Well, if you have a pension plan and a mutual fund, an IRA, a 401k, or what have you, it matters a lot. Not just for the rich and the billionaires, you know. And, of course, behind every company are what we call employees. That's important, too. Oh, yeah. Supreme Court of Virginia did what we discussed and what we thought they would do. And our friend Ken Cuccinelli came on and explained what he thought they would do as well. It was a 4-3 decision. Now, they might say 4 Republicans, 3 Democrats. The truth is, one of those Republicans had originally been appointed to a court of appeals by Mark Warner. And that judge who had been appointed by Mark Warner was then elevated to the Supreme Court, I think by Youngkin or by a Republican governor. So it's not exactly as it looks. And the bottom line is, in their decision, it's a very long decision, it's 46 pages long, 30 of which are from the majority. And it was a pretty quick turnaround, if you ask me. They said, while the Commonwealth is free by its lights to do the right thing for the right reason, the rule of law requires that it be done the right way. Under the Constitution of Virginia, the right way, quote, necessitates compliance with the requirements of a deliberately lengthy, precise, and balanced procedure, unquote. Quote, strict compliance with these mandatory provisions is required in order that all proposed constitutional amendments shall receive the deliberate consideration and careful scrutiny that they deserve. In this case, the court held, the Commonwealth submitted a proposed constitutional amendment to Virginia voters in an unprecedented manner that violated the intervening election requirement in Article 12, Section 1 of the Virginia Constitution. The violation irreparably undermines the integrity of the resulting referendum vote and renders it null and void. For this reason, the congressional district maps issued by the court in 2021, pursuant to Article 2, Section 6A of the Constitution of Virginia, remain the governing maps for the upcoming 2026 congressional election. Now, very, very important that the court upholds the state Constitution. So immediately the Democrats said they're going to appeal to the United States Supreme Court. That's all blunder. That's all drama. Why? Several reasons. Number one, there's no federal issue. You don't just go to the U.S. Supreme Court because you don't like a decision by the state Supreme Court. They may try and manufacture one, but the fact is there is none. There is none. Number two, the Supreme Court of the state has the final say over the interpretation of the state constitution. Number two. Number three,

0: I cannot even think of a federal constitutional issue or violation of any kind. Because remember, Scamberger, the governor, was the one who was trying to disenfranchise millions of Republican voters in the state, not the other way around. And just so you know, the state is split 6-5 Democrat to Republican congressmen. That said, two of those Republican seats are tough seats. I hope they hold them, but it's not a sure bet. And so even under those circumstances, with a 6-5 Democrat majority, could become an 8-3 Democrat majority if the districts were left alone. It wasn't enough for the Democrats. The NAACP is very angry. But not just with Virginia. The Voting Rights Act decision by the court last Friday, a brilliant decision, the correct decision. You can make congressional districts, but you can't base them primarily on race. That's unconstitutional. Well, that makes sense, doesn't it? While some of the southern states that were under federal court order, the trial courts, the lower courts of the federal court, which have now been overturned by the U.S. Supreme Court, they're going back. That was the case of Louisiana, as a matter of fact. They made two Democrat districts that were majority black. They had been litigating that matter for years. And now they're going to eliminate one of them. Doesn't mean it won't be Democrat. It doesn't mean it won't be black. The representative, that is. It's just that the formation of the district cannot be based on race. One race or any race. Now, Alabama is taking a look at its seats. Mississippi has already moved to eliminate its race-based district. And when you take what I call defensive gerrymandering by Republican states against these Democrat states, the Democrats open quite a Pandora's box. And the reason's simple. The Democrats have been gerrymandering like this, based on race, based on disenfranchising Republicans, for years. And only a few states sought to fight back. Mostly Republicans sat on their hands. But they awakened a sleeping giant. These Republican states had more to gain by gerrymandering than the Democrat states that had already gerrymandered. That's what took place. And on top of that, as we've talked about before, and we talked about with Governor DeSantis at one point, the census under the Biden regime denied Republican states upwards of 7 seats, anywhere from 4-7 seats. And they later admitted it, that they made mistakes. So New York had too many seats, and some of the other states had too many seats. And come the census, there's been an even bigger depopulation of blue states and an increased population in red states. Florida could pick up 2 or 3 seats just through the census. Texas could pick up 1 or 2 seats just through the census. Tennessee may pick up 1 seat just through the census. It just depends. But there aren't going to be many blue states picking up seats. So the gerrymandering, the Voting Rights Act, and the census are looking good for the Republicans. Now, don't get me wrong. That doesn't mean they can't lose the House of Representatives. The part about the census doesn't come until after 2030. And we could still have some kind of a wave, God forbid. I don't know. It depends if Republicans and conservatives have been dispirited by the woke right neo-fascists and their media and their podcasters. We'll see who's more enthusiastic. I take nothing for granted. We always fight like we're behind, right? I'll be right back.
1: 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Depend on it.
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0: 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Well, ladies and gentlemen, over the years, I've talked about the voluntary redistribution of wealth. What does that mean? When you buy a product or a service, you're voluntarily redistributing your wealth in exchange for that product or service. You're taking some of the wealth that you've created. You're exchanging it for something that somebody else has created. This is called commerce, or capitalism, if you rather. And commerce, as we've talked about, is a spontaneous form of human interaction. Nobody created it. No ideologue or philosopher. You know, this is my idea on how the world should work. This is how the world works. Socialism is a concoction. Marxism, an ideology, is a concoction. They're both very defective, impoverishing, and much worse. People have suffered horribly from both. So what you're seeing now in New York, as an example, in these blue states and blue cities, is more redistribution of wealth voluntarily. So you have this piece in the New York Post, and it could be anywhere in the country where you have left-wing politicians. New York leaders desperately try to stop billionaire bigs from fleeing city over Mondami. So Mondami has created the kind of redistribution of wealth that comes from a Marxist Islamist mayor who wants to raise taxes and who wants to punish the wealthy no matter what they've created, no matter how many jobs they've created, no matter how many families they help feed, homes they help, doesn't matter. Because Mondami is a Marxist Islamist. He's an ideologue. None, facts are not relevant. Just ideology. That's all that's relevant. See, same with the Iranian regime. The ideology is the only thing that's relevant. That's why negotiations are really, in so many ways, fruitless. But I digress. New York leaders desperately try to stop billionaire bigs from fleeing the city over Mondami. Why? Why? Because as they leave, Citadel CEO Ken Griffin is worth $50 billion. Apollo Global Management honcho Mark Rowan. These are huge companies in the city of New York. And then they say you have that coupled with a silent wave, they call it, of businesses quietly quitting the city over its hostile environment. Insiders told the Post. The burgeoning business bolt has prompted Andrew Murstein, founder of Medallion Financial Group, to launch a campaign dubbed Operation Boomerang to his peers back into the New York groove. This isn't about a campaign. This isn't about persuasion. This is about reality. If the top official in a city doesn't want you, or they just want to steal from you, you can go somewhere else where you're wanted, where you're embraced, where you're not going to be treated badly personally, and you're not going to be, you know, what you've created is not going to be attacked. You go from one place where the income tax is through the roof to another place where they don't even have an income tax. That's a no-brainer, especially if you're a billionaire and a businessman who's created all this wealth. Right? Mondami's outspoken tax the rich. Well, long inspired concerns that fat cats would rather get out of Dodge than live under a socialist mayor. 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What's a fat cat? Somebody who is very successful? It's amazing. We never really track down how these billionaires became billionaires, do we? 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You like your iPhone. Many of you can't live without it. You stare at it all day, right? Right? And I go down the list. Certain pharmaceuticals that are crucial have to be invented, where tens of billions of dollars are invested in capital and research and development to find out, you know, how to address certain types of illnesses. It takes time. It's very difficult. So somebody becomes a billionaire from that, perhaps. So what? That's okay. I mean, the point of the matter is the wealthiest entity in this country, if measured by the amount of money it accumulates, is government. It's not even close. The biggest robber barons in government are the politicians, because they have the power to vote, to take your money, to spend it, to borrow us into debt. They're the ones who have far more power than any billionaire or any collection of billionaires. That's the truth. I'll be right back.
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0: All right. Let's see here. The strangest thing really is. Certain podcasters, certain broadcasters. Little old me, Mr. Producer. With 14 and a half million radio listeners, over 5 million followers on X, millions of viewers on Fox. Little old me. Why are they so upset with me, Mr. Producer? The morning schmo and Mrs. Schmo. I don't understand. I've left the morning schmo and Mrs. Schmo alone. He's reached out to me, very nicely, by the way. So I've left him alone. He wanted to meet for coffee. He wanted to build a relationship. I never did that. Maybe that's why he's angry. And yet, Mr. and Mrs. Schmo completely failed at radio. They said they were taking a short break to redo their program and so forth, and they never came back. The morning schmo wanted to be on Fox. That didn't work out. So now he's on MSNBC, a.k.a. MS Now, where he's a big fish in a little pond. Fox and Friends literally slaughter MS Now and CNN combined. Because it's a good show, Fox and Friends. They got great hosts. I don't know why he's mad at me. I never mentioned him. When's the last time I mentioned the guy, Rich? I don't think in a long time, right? Then we have Piers Morgan. I don't even know Piers Morgan, except to know that he's a weirdo. And that he platforms anti-Semites, and he platforms people who hate America, platforms people who promote Nazism and stuff of that sort. All of a sudden, he comes out of the shadows. And there's Megyn Kelly. Wow, she's had more positions than, I better not say it, but I might. She's lashing out at everybody. Trump, Ben Shapiro, me, I can't even keep track. Could it be she's getting older? I don't know what the problem is. I just don't know. Of course, there's Tucker. I get that one. That's been going on for a year or so, on and off. I mean, just because he hates me and my faith and my ancestry and all the rest, but he hates Christians and he goes on. You know the whole story there. It's just very weird, don't you think, folks? Very weird. Little old me. A boomer. Here's the other thing. Most of you don't spend time on the internet. You know, you might spend a little time. Maybe you order Amazon. You want to read your favorite news site. That can. There's some people there 24/7, Rich. They're there all day long. Are they not? All day long. And they try to determine who the influencers are. They're very powerful through things called ratios and how many views there are and so forth and so on. Here's the problem. The whole world isn't on the internet. There are other means of communications. Great radio. Radio is an example. Television, network TV is an example. Cable TV is an example. Print media is another example. And of course, yes, the internet is an example. But some people who have failed at TV, failed at radio, failed at being comics, or whatever it is. You can get a microphone, pretty much. That's all you need, not much. And do a podcast. Now, there are great podcasts. We do a simultaneous podcast, and we have our Liberty's Voice podcast. A lot of our affiliates have great podcasts, too, so I'm all for it. Don't get me wrong, please. That's not what I'm saying. But for some people, that's all they have. And so they try to build that up, which is great. But unfortunately, the business plan now is, in order to get as many viewers as you can, and to sustain that day after day, you've got to be as outrageous, racist, bigoted, anti-Christian, anti-Jew, you name it, as you possibly can. Why? Because you don't care who's listening. You don't care who your audience is. You don't care if it's tribesmen in some mountain village in Pakistan. In fact, that seems to be the focus audience now. Some of these people have their statements being played by Iranian state-run TV, by Qatari state-run media, by Putin's media, Pakistan's media. And in China, that's the big one with all the people there. And so that's now the focus. I get this question all the time from you folks. How did so-and-so change? It's money. Remember what Rush used to say? Follow the money. Now, some of them become believers in these sort of extremist and radical ideologies. No question about that. Follow the money. Somebody you thought you knew, you don't know anymore. Now, the great thing about radio, the great thing about talk radio specifically and our fantastic affiliates with their platforms and so forth and so on, that's not the business model to be the biggest nut job possible. That's not the business model. Why? Because we know from research, you, the people in the radio audience and especially in the talk audience and especially in the conservative talk audience, you're smarter than the average bear. You. And again, that's why Rush said to me, always treat your audience with respect. There are also some rules when it comes to radio, like TV. about the language that you use. There's certain words you do not use. And you know what? That's a good thing. That's a really good thing. They're dropping F-bombs everywhere on the podcaster world and other words that I can't stand. And on the internet, words I don't even want to tell you the first initial or letter. I'm not going to do it. But it would make you blush. So, if you're going to own a radio station or radio stations, if you're going to manage a radio station or radio stations, if you're going to be a host on a radio station or radio stations, there are some requirements. You're simply not free to do truly grotesque things. You are free, and I am thankful for this, to share your opinion, your viewpoint, your faith, your policy objectives, to have a debate, to have a discussion. I mean, it's a wide range you can of things you can do. Really free speech. And conservative talk radio here, that's a big deal. But these are private enterprises. And they have licenses with the government. And neither the private enterprise nor these government regulations allow you to do certain things that are appalling. Not so in the other medium. Not so in the other medium. There's much more substance in talk radio. Much more substance. There are many more things that are discussed other than gossip, character assassination, and things of that sort. I am proud of terrestrial radio. Proud of it. I am proud of the people who own these stations. I am proud of the people who run these stations. And I am proud of my fellow hosts who are on these stations, providing something substantive without being grotesque and vile, something your children can listen to. Nothing makes me prouder than when somebody comes up to me, and I get it 3-4 times a week, and tells me when I was a kid and I was in the car, and my dad or my mom or both had you on WABC or WLS or WBAP or whatever the station was. And I learned from you. I'm very honored by a gentleman who posted, somebody sent it to me. I got to track down his name and thank him. He's the director of Fox's Digital Politics, Mr. Producer. And he got on there today because somebody sent me this link. And he said, when I was young, I listened to Mark Levin in the car. It motivated me to go to law school. It then motivated me to get into media. And it encouraged me. And now he's got this position. I don't even know who he is. I'll have to find out. I don't think down the road you're going to have many people say, you know, I was really motivated when I was listening to Megyn Kelly dropping F-bombs every other second. Or Piers Morgan platforming defenders of Hamas. Or Tucker Carlson, trashing Christians. I don't think you're going to hear a lot of people say, I was very motivated by that. At least not the people that we would want to be around, right? I don't think so. So I am very proud of this format. I'm very proud of the people who are involved in it. I'm very proud of the ownership, the management. I'm on over 400 stations. And I can vouch for every single one of them. And I know every single station I'm on. I'll be right back.
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0: Very exciting to have our friend Chapter with us. Very exciting, because I know they can help so many of you. I mean, tens of thousands of you. If you're turning 65 or you're older, then I know you're like me and you're getting bombarded with Medicare spam. And it's not just in the fall. It's annoying. It's confusing. mailers, robocalls, ads. They'll target you everywhere you watch and listen. They'll claim different things. What we need going through this process is real, honest help from someone who's knowledgeable, right? 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And you want to get a head start on this. 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All right. We are back. President Trump at the Lincoln Memorial reflecting pool yesterday. An ABC reporter, with this war going on, how come you're focused on this? Because this is a remarkable man that can focus on many things, and he's trying to improve our nation's capital because he loves the country and he wants to show it off. Cut two, go.
3: Mr. President, you are here against the backdrop of the war in Iran. Yeah. Why focus on all these projects right now?
10: You know why? Because I want to keep our country beautiful and safe. Beautiful also. This was a disgusting place. It was Washington Monument, the Lincoln Memorial, and we had a terrible disgust. I don't know, you probably don't see dirt, but I do. And you walk down this pond, if you would have walked down, they'll tell you better than anybody. They had to take 11 or 12 truckloads of garbage out of that lake, out of that water, and it sat there for years like that. And that's not what our country is about. Our country is about beauty, cleanliness, safety, great people, not a filthy capital.
3: What is the status?
10: It's such a stupid question you ask. We're fixing up the reflecting pond to the Lincoln Memorial, the Washington Monument, and you say, why are you fixing it up? Because you can understand dirt maybe better than I can, but I don't allow it. This is one of the worst reporters. She's with ABC Fake News, and she's a horror show. She's saying, why would you bother fixing this up? Why would I bother taking 11 or 12 truckloads of filth out of the water in front of the Lincoln Monument? That's what made our country great. Beauty made our country. People made our country great. A question like that is a disgrace to our country.
0: It really is a disgrace. Here he is trying to do a million things at once. The guy is full of energy, whether it's foreign policy, domestic policy, or whether it's the beauty of our nation's capital and the safety of our nation's capital. Look at what he's done. And look at what he wants to do. Whether it's the ballroom, the reflecting pond, the Jefferson Memorial, the Washington Memorial, the Lincoln Memorial. I mean, what's to complain about? They complain about everything, the media and the left. They're crazy. And he's right. He wants things to look nice. He wants things so when you're in Washington, you feel good and you're safe. Isn't that a positive thing? Now, here's the deal. If it were the New Deal and the Depression, and it was Franklin Roosevelt, And he was spending tens of billions of dollars in today's dollars, hundreds and hundreds of billions of dollars, for people to paint murals, for people to wash the monuments, for people to build new monuments, for people to expand the White House to have a ballroom and so forth. Hey, isn't that great? Because that's what he did, things like that. That's great. Put people to work, did all these things. Here you have Donald Trump who's trying, in many cases, through the private sector with private funds, but nonetheless, who's trying to keep up the Capitol and the Capitol grounds and so forth and so. What's he supposed to do? Roll up into a ball in the corner because of what's going on in Iran or what's going on in some other part of the world? No. We're going to miss this man when he's gone. I'm telling you that right now. We're going to miss this man, which is why I defend him against the woke right, the Marxists, and the Islamists. Again, we can have disagreements that are legitimate, that are civil, that don't seek to undermine him and stab him in the back, that he deserves.
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17: From ABC News, I'm Dave Packer. An urgent response to the Hantavirus outbreak on a cruise ship as that ship prepares to moor in the Canary Islands this weekend, with evacuations taking place in a cordoned off area. Dr. Angela Hewitt, the medical director for the University of Nebraska Medical Center's biocontainment unit.
25: All of these passengers will be monitored for symptoms. They're all well at this time and will be coming to us for monitoring. We have protocols in the quarantine unit that provide for safe care of these persons.
17: Three passengers have died in the outbreak and several others are sick, but the World Health Organization says the risk to the wider public is low, as does President Trump.
26: We seem to have things under very good control. They know that virus very well. It's been around a long time. Not easily transferable.
17: Democrats facing a blow to the midterm elections Friday, a new court decision threatening to undo a voter-approved congressional map ahead of the midterms.
27: Virginia's Supreme Court struck down a new congressional map that would have created four House seats that Democrats likely would have won. Virginia voters approved the new map last month. But today, the court ruled that the Virginia legislature violated the state's constitution when it put the map on the ballot and struck it down. President Trump called the decision a huge win for the Republican Party and America.
17: ABC News Chief Washington correspondent Jonathan Carl. Secretary of State Marco Rubio said he was expecting Iran's response Friday to a U.S. peace proposal, but it never came. In Rome, Rubio talking about the latest back and forth in the Strait of Hormuz.
28: Of course we fired back at them. They were shooting at us. That's what I would expect to do. Only stupid countries don't shoot back when you're shot at, and we're not a stupid country.
17: The Pentagon releasing a new batch of files on UFOs, the release part of a broader transparency effort involving the White House, NASA, the FBI, and U.S. intelligence agencies. Officials say the public can draw its own conclusions. You're listening to ABC News.
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8: The education tool Canvas was the target of a cyber attack this week. The hacking group Shiny Hunters urging students to tell their schools to negotiate with the group or risk millions of messages being leaked. Student Ashley Minningfield telling ABC News she saw what she tried to log on to Canvas this.
9: When I logged in, I got a warning sign. My computer turned black and it said, warning, because your institution refused to pay the ransom, we will release the information.
8: A new lawsuit accusing the country's largest bowling company of creating an illegal monopoly.
13: A group of bowling enthusiasts are suing Lucky Strike for allegedly monopolizing the industry and ramping up prices to, quote, squeeze as much money as possible out of hardworking families once they're in the door. The lawsuit alleged Lucky Strike has run a, quote, Wall Street-engineered unlawful merger-driven playbook to buy up and consolidate 35% of bowling alleys across the country and raise prices. The publicly traded company says they plan to fight the case, which they described as meritless. Peter Haralambos, ABC News.
8: A federal judge denied defense attorneys' request to ban cameras in the courtroom for the trial of accused Charlie Kirk killer Tyler Robinson. The 22-year-old is accused of assassinating Kirk during an event at Utah Valley University in September. Robinson's attorneys argued that media coverage of court proceedings could create bias and violate his right to a fair trial. Dave Packer, ABC News.
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0: 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Our number is 877-381-3811, 877-381-3811. 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Two brand new shows. Two killer shows, actually. And I hope you'll join us. I'll keep doing it as long as you want me to do it. Same with all these other things we're doing, right? I think now more than ever, We like-minded people, we need to stick together. All of our meetings are national town hall meetings, all of them. And so I hope you'll join me there on Life, Liberty, and Levin tomorrow night, Saturday night, 8 p.m. Eastern, Sunday night, 8 p.m. Eastern.

0: you saw yesterday was U.S. destroyers moving through international waters being fired upon by the Iranians, and the U.S. responded defensively to protect itself. That's what you saw. I mean, that's separate and distinct from Operation Epic Fury. If you fire a drone or a missile at our destroyer, what are we supposed to do? Let it hit it? We have to respond to it. We have to knock down the missile, and we have to knock out whatever it is that launched that missile. The alternative is to let it sink one of our ships. That's crazy. So, of course, we responded to it.
1: Well, yes, but the point is, if there's not much seizing in the firing, because we've
0: Well, you should ask that of the Iranians. Don't ask me. We didn't fire. They fired on us. My point is, if you fire at a U.S. Navy ship, what are we supposed to do? Say, oh, there's a ceasefire. We're not going to shoot down your drone. That's a stupid question. That's a stupid position to take. Of course we fired back at them. They were shooting at us. That's what I would expect to do. Only stupid countries don't shoot back when you're shot at. And we're not a stupid country.
2: That's right, and neither is Israel. So when Hezbollah shoots missiles into Israel and Israel responds, that's a smart country responding, right, Mr. Producer? It's the way it goes. So I think that's a great point. Great point. Kamala Harris keeps demonstrating what a moron she is. And thank God she's not president. But she wants to be president. She plans to run again. And I have to be honest with you, folks. Any of these Democrats, if they ever become president, we're going to have a dire, dire situation. And there will be a robust fight for the nomination, I assume. And once that person's nominated, we will support them. And we may have agreements and disagreements in the lead up to that process. But that's what makes it fun, isn't it? That's what makes it interesting. And that is what focuses our attention and our understanding of what these candidates stand for and who they are. But I mentioned Kamala Harris, and she was at an event yesterday respecting the Iran war. It's hardly a war, to be perfectly honest with you. It's a military operation on hold. Cut five, go.
3: This war in Iran, which the American people do not want, which was not authorized.
2: You know what else the American people do not want? Nuclear weapons flying into our country. And you see, for the propagandists and the demagogues, they can drop these lines. It's much harder to defend this president, what he's doing, not because of what he's doing, but because of the nature of the debate. Now, what am I talking about? The nature of the debate. You have to have people understand that we are threatened by the potential for nuclear weapons when they are being told by the media and the Democrats and the isolationist buffoons and the others that there's no threat whatsoever, that this was a war of choice. It's an illegal war. It should never have happened. So people have to process all of this. And so they're processing all of that with the possibility of no military action. So, you know, I'm not for military action. I mean, did we really need it? What do you have to do? Blow Chicago off the face of the earth in order to demonstrate we needed it? And then everybody will say, hey, what happened? We need a commission. You know, didn't we see this in 9/11? Those of us who are old enough to remember. Do we actually have to be hit or blackmailed in order to understand that it's a threat? For some people, the answer is yes. Well, you know what? They're suicidal. We don't have to be. And the Democrat Party is suicidal. The Democrat Party hates this country. Hates it. And so do these suicidal isolationists. They hate the country. And they're making it clear and clearer by the day. Go ahead.
3: It should not have been initiated. He talked about obliterating, and then he said, oh, he did. It's all just...
2: I mean, you know what's the problem with politics is today? It's performative, most of it. You don't get real statesmen up there. Gone are the days of sort of the Lincoln-Douglas debates. Gone are the days of the truly intelligent, substantive, articulate individual who wants to be president or a senator, a congressman. There's some, but there's not enough, obviously. Really appalling. We get this. We get this instead.

0: Yeah, yeah, the clapping seals in the audience. That's pretty much what we get. And look, I've got one after another, these Democrats, these commentators, all pretty much saying the same thing, one nastier than the next. Now listen to this. We have a guy, Adam Homaway, Democrat, New Jersey House candidate. I don't know what's happening in New Jersey. Yes, I do, actually. You've got a very significant Islamist population now in New Jersey. Congratulations. With Jonathan Levine, good guy, good reporter, at the Washington Free Beacon today. So this Homaway's asked a very specific question about jihad. And this guy's a Democrat. They're all Democrats, you understand. Cut nine, go.
1: There were questions that came to light this week in a Politico article regarding your association or your affiliation with the Blind Sheik. Just to start with a couple of questions, and I'd like you to talk about it too, but do you repudiate and condemn the Blind Sheik and his actions and the seditious conspiracy that led to his conviction, first of all? And secondly, do you condemn jihad and religious extremism? We have a problem with religious extremism on both the left and the right in this country right now. And do you condemn religious extremism and specifically in this case, jihad?
2: Obviously, you know, any extremism on any kind is bad. You know, I have spent my life really saving lives and rather than taking them. So clearly I've shown, you know, just I've served this country in uniform. I've taken care of hundreds of troops and soldiers. I've served this community. I was a responder in 9/11. So clearly my actions speak for themselves. And I'm against all war and all violence. I mean, that's really what I've been saying since day one. Healthcare, not bombs. I've seen the horrors of war. And so, yes, I condemn all extremism and all violence of any kind.
0: But that wasn't the question. Does he condemn jihad? He wouldn't specifically say it. Does he? Is that a tough question? Does he repudiate and condemn the Blind Sheik? It's what he was asked, and his actions, and the seditious conspiracy that led to his conviction. Do you condemn jihad? Do you? And he has this association, according to Politico, as Levine mentioned, with the Blind Sheik, who ordered the effort to blow up the Twin Towers before the second attack on the Twin Towers. These are the kinds of candidates that are out there now in the Democrat Party, from Maine to Michigan to New Jersey and everywhere between and around. It's disgusting. We'll be right back.
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0: We're here with our buddy Sebastian Gorka. Dr. Gorka, how are you, my friend?
17: It's been far too long, my friend. God bless you. God bless you. And thank you for what you said in the prior segment about the imbecilic dollar store neo-Buchananite isolationist morons. Thank you.
0: It is incredible, is it not, Seb? It's just awful. And they claim to be MAGA, and the president has excommunicated them.
17: They never had anything to do with MAGA. They hate MAGA. They're frauds. They're clickbait prostitutes. And we are well rid of them.
0: Yeah, I'm with you, brother. They're still hanging around like a bad rash, if you get my drift. And by the way, folks, Seb and his wife and me and my wife, we're all good friends. As a matter of fact, when I had my injury, this man lent me, I don't even know what that machine is called, but it was very, very helpful for my recovery on my tendon. I want to thank you. What is that thing called?
17: It's just a water chilling device. We had the same injury, and it saved me because it just chills your leg down so badly that you don't feel the pain.
0: Right, right. And do you limp at all, or are you doing okay?
17: I don't limp, but by the end of the day, I'm sore, but it's okay. It's a small price to pay.
0: Well, something very important has happened, needs to get more attention. The United States counterterrorism strategy signed by the president, and you're one of the principals really involved in this. Explain to the public what happened here.
17: Basically, 26 years of my life has been poured into a 16-page document that my team and I witnessed the president sign in the Oval Office this week. We are back in the business of counterterrorism. The president will brook no compromise. It's unclassified. Any one of your listeners can read it right now by going to whitehouse.gov and the national security page. We have got three main threat groups we're dealing with. Number one, the cartels the president has designated as foreign terrorist organizations. Secondly, the global jihadists like Al-Qaeda and like ISIS. And the third are the radical, violent, left-wing extremists like Antifa, the radically pro-transgender left-wing individuals who killed people like our friend Charlie Kirk and the anarchists. And let me just give you two metrics that the mainstream media will never mention. As of our first counterterrorism operation, 11 days into the administration, today I can tell you, likewise unclassified, outside of Operation Epic Fury, outside of Midnight Hammer, thanks to the president's decisiveness, we have killed 823 jihadists around the world. Wow. And because hostages also fall under my directorate at the National Security Council, without paying a dollar in ransom, 106 American hostages have been brought back home. Wow. In the last 15 months. That's the power of President Trump and his leadership.
0: That is incredible. Absolutely incredible. Let me ask you this question. I'm not sure if it's covered by this document. What about groups like CARE or other groups that are out of the closet, these Islamist jihadi-type groups? Where does that fall?
17: So it does fall under this document, and we are mapping right now any organization in the United States that is linked to the global jihadi movement, that is linked to foreign malign actors. When you have thousands of people protesting across America on the streets of Manhattan, on the quads of Columbia, saying from the river to the sea, bring the Antifada home. And all of their placards are printed exactly the same as are their T-shirts. You know that's not an accident. We are going to follow the money trail. And let me be explicit here. This is a team effort under the incredible leadership of Homeland Security Advisor, my colleague Stephen Miller in the White House. Under the incredible leadership of the Treasury Department of Scott Bessent, we are following the money trail. We are mapping the Hydra. And if you think you're going to get away scot-free by being associated with these entities on U.S. soil, you've got another thing coming.
0: Here's what I know. You are a great patriot, and you mean everything you say. And Miller, who I've known forever, he's a great patriot, and he means everything he says, too. And we are so fortunate to have you both. I'm very proud of you guys, really, for what you're doing. Because I know you take a lot of heat, and I hope you're not threatened too much. But I know what you're doing is so crucially important. And I can tell you, I'm being honest with you, Seb, it's easy to sleep at night knowing guys like you are in there doing what you're doing. It just is. It's like living in Florida when the governor's DeSantis. You go, okay, I can go to sleep, and I don't have to worry about it.
17: It's funny. When the president announced me, I think I was like the 15th or 16th person he announced on Truth Social back in November or December. The most often texts, you know, the congratulatory texts were either, congratulations, Seb, that you're coming back into the White House to run counterterrorism. And the other one was, I feel so much safer now. So
0: it's true.
17: Yeah, we are back in the business of counterterrorism, Mark. We are stacking the bad guys like cordwood.
0: This is so important, and I couldn't be prouder of you, too. Now, your national security, I know you have your area of expertise and work and so forth, but I look at this Iran situation, and I look at the people who, these isolationists, but also the left and so forth. I mean, this is the biggest perpetrator of terrorism around the world. And they're look, if they don't have nukes, you know, right in their backyard, they're certainly going to get them. Same with the enriched uranium and so forth. The arguments against doing what the president is doing are so lame. They're so outrageous, don't you think?
17: Yeah. They're non-existent. I mean, think about it. It pains me to say this, but this should have been done 47 years ago. In fact, it should have been done immediately after the Beirut barracks bombing, when hundreds of Marines, and also, let's not forget the French who were killed in Beirut, when hundreds of our warfighters are murdered, and the fact that the great Ronald Reagan did nothing, this is a festering wound that should have been dealt with decades ago, and it takes a man of the fortitude of President Trump to do something. Not only that, to your point, listen to what Marco Rubio just said. So you think the Straits of Hormuz is an issue now? What about when they put nuclear-tipped points on those missiles? Everybody forgot they launched two missiles against Diego Garcia. Of course, we intercepted them, but one of them flew almost 3,000 kilometers. So you think it's a problem now with this regime? We will not countenance an Islamo-fascist dictatorship that calls us the great Satan and calls for our destruction every Friday from the pulpit. We will not permit them to acquire the nuclear devices they can use against us. It's just common sense. It's not ideology. It's not neoconservatism. It is common sense, my friend.
0: So before you leave, what do we take from the United States counterterrorism strategy? What should the public take from this?
17: Well, look. Let me add one more thing. As a victim of this, not to the extent of the president or the likes of Tulsi Gabbard or others, we are also ripping politics out of national security. We will not allow the FBI, the intelligence community, to target Catholics or, you know, parents at school board meetings. We are here to deal with the threat and to crush it.
0: Well, God bless you, brother. Have a great weekend. And we all got to get together one of these years. That would be nice.
17: Let's do it.
0: All right, brother. Take care. We'll be right back. Folks, history is unfolding right before our eyes. President of the United States has delivered an incredible, consequential first year, restoring strength at our borders, rebuilding American confidence, and putting this country back on a path of common sense and constitutional principles. I believe our system was never meant to rest on one leader. 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
0: By the way, I will be on Hannity tonight. Hello. Hannity tonight. Not sure what time I'll be on, so watch the whole thing, 9 p.m. Eastern time. A lot of people are going to Communist China next week from Fox, as the president's taking his flight over there to meet with Xi. And we'll see how that goes and how that goes with everybody. And so I'll be on Hannity tonight. I will be on Life, Liberty, and Levin Saturday night here from the great old United States of America. And same with Sunday night. Busy, busy, busy. By the way, our last Liberty's Voice had an enormous reaction, enormous response from you. Remember, on Rumble and YouTube, you can watch it. You can watch part of it. I think you're going to like it. I think it's important. I'm trying to do important programming, entertaining and intriguing and interesting. But we're trying to do something differently that's done on podcasting. We're not going to sit there and just start talking about this one and that one said that like you're in fifth grade. I've got to do enough of that on the internet, and I don't like it at all. At all. And I certainly don't like it anywhere else. But just like tonight and every day on this program, in the Fox program, on Liberty's Voice, try to do something special and different, but substantive and interesting. Again, so we're not wasting your time. There's no reason for you to come here if your time is being wasted, or go anywhere if your time is being wasted for that matter. And I'm very, very much aware of that. President of the United States today, in the Rose Garden with Angel and Gold Star moms. And every time I see something like this, it's very harrowing. It's very, very upsetting for what these people are going through. You know, it's terrible to have a son or a daughter murdered or killed. Cut 12, go.
26: This afternoon, we're also joined by some of the most extraordinary mothers our nation has ever produced, our cherished Gold Star moms. These are Gold Star moms. These mothers raised up children so selfless and so devoted that they volunteered to wear the uniform of our nation and laid down their lives for all of us. One of those mothers is Janice Chance. Janice? Where's Janice? Thank you. Thank you, Janice. Hi, you look great. That's a beautiful hat. Thank you, Janice. Who lost her son, Marine Captain Jesse Melton, and I heard he was an outstanding. They give me lists and they tell me about people. You know, they said that Jesse was outstanding, Janice. They have the word outstanding.
0: I know, as a matter of fact, personally, how this touches him. Inside, it upsets him a lot. A lot. Cut 13, go.
26: But I want to thank every single mother here this afternoon and all across our nation for your work every single day. America's moms are raising the future of our country, the most important. You have the most, we don't call it a job because when you love it, it's not a job. But let's, for this purpose, you have the most important job there is in America or any place else. And you're doing an incredible job. I just want to wish you all a very happy Mother's Day. We're going to have a great Mother's Day. And for those mothers that lost their child, many of whom are with us today, the Angel Moms and others, Gold Star Moms, we love you especially. We love you maybe even the most.
0: What a beautiful thing to say. What a beautiful event. And this is who Donald Trump is. They try and paint him as something that he's not. That's who he is. That's who he is. And I just want you to know that. That's one of the reasons he doesn't like war. Nobody likes war, of course. It's one of the reasons why he saw what was happening to the people in Iran. It touched him deeply. He got very upset about it. I don't mean in a way where he's not able to conduct himself. I mean, he's upset about it. And that's the kind of guy he is. The British have had about enough of their quisling prime minister. This guy, Keir Starmer, he is a leftist. He's a socialist. He got elected with a strong showing from the Islamists. And his party in local elections got blown out last night. Blown out. 87% of the victories were of the Reform Party and other parties. Absolutely blown out. And that's a good thing. He needs to be defeated and defeated quickly. But he won't resign. Back there, you know, they have... They encourage these party leaders who become prime minister to leave if it looks like they're taking down the party, so the party has an opportunity to rebuild behind somebody else. This guy's not leaving. There haven't been a ton of calls for it, but there have been some calls for it. So Farage's party, the Reform Party, dominated these midterm elections, taking seats from the left and the right. Here's this pathetic Prime Minister Starmer, cut 18, go.
3: I'm not going to walk away and plunge the country into chaos. We were elected to deal with these challenges, and that's what we will do.
5: Has Ed Miliband asked you to set out a timetable for your departure?
3: Well, I think Ed Miliband has dealt with this and made absolutely clear that he supports me.
5: What do you say to those in your party that are really upset with you, they don't think you're getting it, and they're calling for your resignation? What do you say to would-be challengers and the party? What's your message?
3: Well, I think it's very important that we don't sugarcoat these results, so I'm not going to do that. They are tough results, I accept that. They reflect voters who don't feel that their lives have changed enough or quickly enough, and that's been going on for a long time.
0: No, that's not what's going on, jackass. You've destroyed your country. That's what's upsetting people, not that you haven't changed fast enough, the Labor Party. It's that what you stand for and what you've done is you've collapsed the civil society over there. And the people are furious with it. As it's pointed out on Breitbart, who does excellent coverage here, a truly historic shift in British politics has taken place where the national political question is no longer left or right. Brexit pioneer Nigel Farage said that his Reform Party surged in early results in what has been called the midterm elections. And by the way, the leader of the Tory party is a fantastic woman. It's a black woman. She's absolutely fantastic. The first British-wide local election results trickled in overnight and will continue to do so as they were watching them. History's been made. The leader of an elected government in the UK has lost their seat at election. This has never happened before. Now, these, you have to understand, these leaders, they run, these, they're members of parliament, first and foremost. They're chosen as leaders of their party, but they're members of parliament. What they're saying is Starmer lost his seat. Now, he's still going to be there because he's a leader, but he literally lost his actual seat. It's never happened before. Well, there have been plenty of shock losses over the years, they write, with cabinet ministers and prominent party people having their seats cut out from under them. Party leaders and heads of government, such as the prime minister or the first minister of the home nations, tend to have rock-solid seats. They make sure that they're really loaded, you know, with members of their party. Not so for Labour's Eluned Morgan. Eluned Morgan. Until now, the first minister of Wales... Even under Wales' very forgiving additional member electoral system, couldn't find a seat. So not Starmer, I apologize, the number two. Her constituency and six seats up for grabs handed out proportionally. The Nationalist Plaid got three on 35% of the vote. Reform got two with 25% of the vote. The Conservatives got the last seat with 16% of the vote. Labour, which has dominated Wales, Wales is very left, for over a century, couldn't even make it into the top three with just 7%. 7%. Margaret's comments after receiving the news was many things, but it didn't necessarily come across as gracious. Perhaps it's the paternalistic attitude towards voters. She complained that today's politics rewards noise over truth, of course. The lefties are always truth and everybody else is always noise, right? Presumably implying she is the purveyor of truth and her enemies of noise, of course. Now, this pushed Labour to these punishing results nationwide. The remains of the Conservative Party crowed about a comeback earlier this morning after retaking their longtime flagship Westminster Council. But as the day goes on, this optimism feels less convincing. Well, I have a slightly different view of the Tory Party under the leadership of their current leader. I think she's outstanding as well. Kemi Badenoch, K-E-M-I Badenoch. She, to me, not that I'm an expert, but more and more I'm listening to her and reading about her, is Thatcher-like. Thatcher-like. The Reform Party leader said, that would be Farage, think about it, half the shadow cabinet represent Essex seats. The leader, Kemi Badenoch, represents Northwest Essex in the House of Commons. We've just taken control of Essex County Council. We've literally wiped out the Conservative Party in Essex, and the leader would not even hold her seat. That reform can now threaten the leader of the Conservative Party in her own parliamentary seat and across her own county, shows how far the party has come. But as I said, I'm a big fan of hers as well. I'm a big fan of Farage, too, by the way. I just hope somehow they can figure out how to ensure that the Labour Party and the Liberal Party, which is hanging out there, can't win. That's the key. I'll be right back.
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0: Two facts, one conclusion, America. Fact one, the U.S. Treasury recently reported the government has $6 trillion in assets. And that's it. It's got $47 trillion in liabilities, plus another $300 trillion in unfunded obligations. That's called insolvency. Insolvency. We're paying over $1 trillion a year now, more than the defense budget on interest. And that doesn't even include the $300 trillion. So by definition, we got a big damn problem. And since 2021, gold prices, the trajectory has been up, and they've tracked, gold has, with U.S. debt almost perfectly. So that means people understand, people in the know. As the debt gets bigger and bigger and bigger, they diversify and they accumulate gold and silver as part of the diversification process. Fact number two, in 2025, global gold demand crossed 5,000 tons for the first time in history. Investment demand jumped 84%. Mine production rose just 1%. That's called supply and demand. There's much more demand than there is supply. And when governments print their way through insolvency, because that's all they do, the value of paper money goes down. And often real assets go up. Now, that's why people call monetary gold. First of all, they've been in the business 26 years, not a fly by night. 50,000 clients. 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You know, I'm very proud of our association now with Hege Ministries. I've had this association, as my family has, with the Hege family. We are best friends. They're big supporters of the state of Israel. They are very patriotic. And in a world drowning in compromise and confusion, our ministry, that ministry, one ministry, is still preaching the uncompromised word of God without apology. And that's Hege Ministries. Every day they blast the full gospel across the planet, powerful radio and television broadcast. They're reaching the next generation where they live. Rock-solid Christian education. That's right. All kinds of wonderful programs. A website loaded with biblical truth, a daily e-devotional that feeds the soul of believers everywhere. This is the real thing, straight from the Bible, straight from the heart of Pastors John and Matt Hege, two fantastic human beings. But none of it happens by accident. It takes resources. It takes you. Please, please stick with me. We must keep this word going through our children and our grandchildren. The next generation desperately needs to hear the unfiltered, unapologetic truth. So I'm asking you right now to go to jhm.org/livein. JHM, John Hege Ministries. jhm.org/levin. And please make the most generous tax-deductible gift you possibly can. It's for a great cause. They do so many wonderful things. They really do. Hege Ministries is doing the Lord's work. Let's make sure they can keep it up. Let's make sure they can keep it up. These are great people. We know them personally. We've spent time with them. We've traveled with them. We've prayed with them. We've gone to the Western Wall with them. We've gone to their church. We've met here in the Washington area. These are good people, and they're doing great things. These are great people who are doing great things. Again, JHM for John Hege Ministries, jhm.org/levin, Levin, jhm.org/Levin. Now's a perfect time to jump in, ladies and gentlemen, perfect time. We've got a lot more going on in the last hour, including a wonderful guest, and including your phone calls, if we can get to those, and I want to get to those. And our guest is Mike Rogers. He's running for the Senate in Michigan. This is a crucial seat now. He's a crucial candidate that needs to win, because the Democrats are about to nominate a jihadi, an individual who embraces Hamas, an Islamist. That's right, a radical. And he wants to be a senator. The only thing standing between him and the U.S. Senate is Mike Rogers. So we will have Mike Rogers on the program. At least he's scheduled to be on the program in the next 20 minutes or so. And I definitely want you to hear from him. He's a very good guy. He'd be a very good senator. He'd certainly be a hell of a lot better than this jihadi, that's for sure. Yeah, let's see here. Wow. Why'd you put cut 19 in here, Mr. Producer? You want me to cause trouble, is that it? Mr. Producer has put together all these clips where Megyn Kelly loves me, where Tucker Carlson loves me, where all these people love me. But I'm going to give you a break today, folks. It's a beautiful Friday. We've got Mother's Day coming up Sunday. So we're not going to waste our time with that or them. We'll be right back.

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8: From ABC News, I'm Dave Packard. As the Hantavirus-infected cruise ship prepares to moor in the Canary Islands this weekend, more than a dozen Americans prepare to return home under the careful watch of the country's health experts. ABC's Maggie Rooley is in the Canary Islands.
9: The CDC emergency response is classified as a level 3, the lowest risk to the public. The president saying he's been briefed.
10: It's very much, we hope, under control.
9: Health teams now monitoring 9 Americans across half a dozen states, including 2 people from New Jersey who were potentially exposed to an infected cruise ship passenger during a flight, along with the 7 Americans who returned from that cruise 2 weeks ago.
8: At the Alabama State House in Montgomery.
11: I'm not going to stand for it. I'm not going to stand for it.
8: Demonstrators gathered Friday to protest redistricting maps the state drew following last week's Supreme Court decision barring race as a consideration for congressional maps. This as Virginia's highest court Friday struck down the redistricting referendum that voters narrowly approved last month. ABC's Jonathan Curl.
12: President Trump called the decision a huge win for the Republican Party and America. But California Governor Gavin Newsom fumed that Republicans were overturning the will of the voters, saying that's been their playbook in other states, too. Writing, quote, MAGA has rigged the system.
8: The Trump administration now forced to buy their time as peace talks with Iran appear to have come to a halt. The two countries trying to agree on a framework for a peace talk, and the U.S. has submitted a one-page proposal. Secretary of State Rubio saying he expected an answer from Iran on Friday, but that never came.
13: As the U.S. awaits Iran's answer on peace talks, American forces firing on 2 Iranian oil tankers, an effort to enforce the blockade of Iranian ports. Iran blasting the American strikes as a reckless military adventure at a delicate time.
8: That's ABC's Martha Raddatz. You're listening to ABC News.
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16: Officers in Santa Clara, California are searching for a suspect they believe fatally shot a person and then may have set a nearby house on fire Friday afternoon. Santa Clara Police Lieutenant Eric Lattergren says that officers were originally called to the scene from neighbors who reported hearing gunshots.
17: When officers arrived on scene, they located a victim on the ground who was suffering from at least one gunshot.
16: Extraterrestrial enthusiasts poring over newly released information from the Pentagon documenting unexplained events in the sky. ABC's Jay O'Brien.
18: More than 400 incidents, sightings of unknown flying objects made public for the first time, officially called Unidentified Anomalous Phenomena, or UAPs, better known as UFOs. Apollo 17 astronauts on the moon showing three dots in a triangular formation, the crew describing very bright particles of light rotating way out in the distance. President Trump, who after prodding from congressional Republicans, declassified the files, touting complete and maximum transparency, writing it's up to the public to decide for themselves what the hell is going on.
16: A Florida jury convicted four men of conspiracy in the 2021 assassination of Haitian President Jovenel Moise. Moise's death set off ongoing turmoil and gang violence in the Caribbean nation. The four defendants could face life sentences. Dave Packer, ABC News.
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24: 444-4444. 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
26: Hello, America. 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Our number, 877-381-3811. 877-381-3811. All right. Okie dokie. Okay. I'm not going to do that. Just stick with me, America. 1 second. I've got to find... Every now and then I lose a link here. Okay, I got it. Ketanji Brown Jackson. Our friend Rich Lowry over at National Review has a very good column about her on the Supreme Court. She's very much the outlier, even the outlier among the left and the Democrat appointees on the court. And he makes some very excellent points. And rather than summarize them, because I wouldn't do them justice, here's what he says. He says, the call is coming from inside the House. The Supreme Court's decision in Louisiana versus Calais has made progressives even more determined to legitimize the court, delegitimize, I should say, excuse me, and Justice Jackson is among them. In a dissent involving a post-decision procedural question, Jackson accused the majority of acting out of pure partisanship.

dispute was whether the court would wait 32 days to finalize its decision in Louisiana versus Calais. This is the usual practice under the court's Rule 45.3. The idea is to allow the losing party time to file a petition for a rehearing. But the rule's flexible. A default unless the court or a justice shortens or extends the time, quote-unquote. The winning side in the case petitioned to get the decision finalized as soon as possible, since time is of the essence for Louisiana. In other words, their primary is coming. It's scheduled May 16th. It's rapidly approaching. They've now been delayed. The state wants to redraw the maps in keeping with the court's decision. Jackson's dissent quotes a 2019 decision of the court in Rucho versus Common Cause for the proposition that courts should not risk assuming political responsibility for a partisan map drawing that often produces ill will and distrust. But that was a warning against courts involving themselves in minute questions of partisan gerrymandering. Here the court has set out a bright line principle that district lines can't be race-based, but otherwise said that the political authorities are welcome to gerrymander or not as they please. Well, Jackson also slapped the majority for creating chaos in the Senate of Louisiana. This is quite rich given the history. Louisiana didn't draw up its congressional lines, undisturbed by judicial interference. When the state created a congressional map after the 2020 census, with just one majority-minority district, it got sued for not sufficiently taking race into account, and a judge ordered it to make a second minority-majority district. When Louisiana complied by manufacturing a monstrosity of a district stretching 250 miles to randomly scoop up black voters, it got sued again, this time for taking race too much into account, and that's the case that made its way to the Supreme Court. It's a sign of how weak the Jackson dissent is that neither of the other progressives joined in, not even Justice Sonia Sotomayor. There's no doubt that it would have been much better if this case had been decided sooner. But Alito dropped a suggestive footnote in his rejoinder to Jackson. He noted the constitutional question in the case was, quote, argued in conference nearly 7 months ago, unquote. So this implies that the case was effectively decided right after oral argument in October last year, and that it was the dissenters, like Jackson, who slow-walked it, by the way, as a footnote. This is becoming a common practice of those three left-wing Democrats, to slow down the issuance of the decision if it can have an impact. So they slow-walk their dissent, and we're not ready yet. We're not ready yet. Now, Jackson wants more delay because it serves the partisan interests of Democrats to preserve unconstitutional race-based congressional districts as long as possible. That's right. The reaction to Louisiana versus Calais has been so incandescent on the left because it believes that unless black voters have black representatives, they are disenfranchised. But this is not how representative democracy works. Where white voters in Georgia disenfranchised in the 2022 U.S. Senate race when two African-American candidates, Democrat Raphael Warnock and Republican Herschel Walker, ran against each other? Where the voting rights of Christians in New York crimped in 2025 because a Muslim man won the mayoral election? All indications are that a commitment to some version of court packing will be orthodoxy among Democratic presidential candidates in 2020. And this is disgusting, too. Absolutely outrageous. They will seek to make the highly isolated and wholly unpersuasive Justice Jackson part of a new court majority imposed by political fiat. I want you to think about that. That's reason alone to destroy this, the Democrats in the upcoming election, no? No, I think so. Terrible. Then back in California, Gavin Newsom spent hundreds of millions of dollars that California doesn't have when he passed Proposition 50 to gerrymander the state's congressional district, drawing Republicans out of office.
Then he backed an effort.

0: in Virginia to do the same, even though moderate Democrat so-called fraud Abigail Scamster had become a specific campaign promise, overcame it, of course, last year not to gerrymander the districts. Now we know the Supreme Court ruling. We discussed that. Newsome cast Proposition 50 as a response to an effort to redraw congressional maps in Texas to favor Republicans by eliminating some of the Democrat seats. Never mind, the Department of Justice has advised that Texas seats drawn specifically to represent racial minorities were likely unconstitutional, meaning that it was likely they would have to redraw seats anyway, because many of their seats were drawn at the direction of courts as well for minority-majority districts. He didn't even wait for the Texas legislature to vote on its map before Proposition 50 was forwarded. He didn't even wait. After California voters passed Proposition 50, the sides were even. Texas had likely eliminated four Democrat seats. California likely eliminated the same number. That should have led to a truce. But Democrats couldn't help themselves, and they went to the extreme in Virginia, determined to seize control of the U.S. House in November, likely with the intent of impeaching President Donald Trump again, and I would add, destroying the court, our electoral process, and everything else they can. So Republican-run states that had stayed on the sidelines jumped in. Florida, for example. We spoke to Governor DeSantis, swiftly passed a new congressional map, likely to see four Democrats lose seats. Now the Democrat map in Virginia has been thrown out. And it goes on. That what the Democrats did and what they launched has damaged them. And I hope that's the case. I'll be right back.
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0: It's a pleasure to have Mike Rogers with us. We need him very much to get elected to the Senate. Number one, he's a good man and will do a great job, too. Number two, he's likely running against just an absolute nut job. And I say, future senator, may I say that? You're not saying it. I'm saying it.
20: Mark, it is always good to be on, my friend. Thanks. And who am I to disagree with your assessment?
0: First of all, tell us about you, your campaign. Tell us why you're running and why you're the guy that's going to help the country.
20: Well, I mean, I am really worried about the country. So I come from a military family. My father was a shop teacher and a veteran of the Korean War. I served, my brother served, our son serves, my wife has served in Iraq. And I just look at the future of the country and think, gosh, this is a family that has stood up when our country needed us. And I look at the challenges that we face. The left is losing their mind. When you look at what's happening in New York with the Democrat Socialist movement really catching fire, and you see that up in Maine where you have the Democrat nominee, of which they're very proud of, has a Nazi tattoo and in 2021 said he's a communist. I mean, think about the direction of the party. And then you look back at what's happening here in the state of Michigan. This is a change election. In the 10 years that or 30 years that the Democrats have had the Senate seat, and the 10 years that they've had Lansing, we've lost 30,000 manufacturing jobs. We've lost a huge chunk of our defense industrial base. Our education went from top 10 to 44th in the country. I mean, we can do better. We must do better. I love my state. I'm willing to get back there and fight for the things that mean pro-growth, prosperity, less government in your face. And we just got to get spending. And this notion that these government programs don't need full audit stem to stern. That's why I'm running. I can go back and I can get busy doing that right now.
0: And you'll be a fantastic senator. You're running against somebody who is very troubling to people like me. And by me, I don't mean just a Jewish person. I mean somebody who's very patriotic about this country. He embraces this guy, Hassan Piker, who's absolute poison. He's being embraced by very radical elements in this country, is he not?
20: Oh, absolutely. Think of this. He brought Hassan Piker, his name is Abdul El Sayed, he brought Hassan Piker to Michigan They went to Michigan State University, trying to corrupt, I think, those kids. Went to University of Michigan, had sizable crowds. This is the guy, Mark, that said America deserved 9/11, that streets should run red with capitalist blood. I mean, these folks are radical. I mean, really radical. Oh, and also, they happen to be very anti-Semitic. The Abdul, when we had an attack, think of this, an attack where a terrorist here in the state of Michigan filled his car with explosives because his uncle, who was a Hezbollah commander, terrorist organization, was killed in a strike, drove to the school, forced his way in, tried to kill 140 school-aged children. And Abdul said that you could see why somebody might feel like the need to do that. I mean, this to me is disqualifying to run for office. I mean, if you can't discern the difference between a terrorist trying to kill children and the right direction and moral compass that America needs so desperately, I don't think you should run. Here's the crazy thing, Mark. He's winning. He's winning the Democrat primary right now.
0: That's really quite shocking. And you pointed out, you've got a candidate like him running in Maine. You got other candidates like this running here and there. I think this group CARE and these other radical front groups are involved in much of this. I'm assuming he was endorsed by CARE and these other radical front groups and so forth. I mean, they're important races, America, and they're important races. And this is one of the most important races, and Mike Rogers has to win. And by the way, Mike, if people want to help you in Michigan or anywhere in the country, where do they go?
20: They go to Rogers, R-O-G-E-R-S, for Senate.com. And we need your help. I mean, the Democrats, Mark, how they work. They're going to pour money in here. Mm-hmm. They're gonna come after it because they think that they're going to win this seat, even with a guy like Abdul El-Sayed. And here's the good news. When we win in November, the Democrats will not mathematically be able to take back the U.S. Senate. That's why this seat becomes so important. That's why we're the number one pickup in the country. And that's why we've had people getting fired up about it. If you believe the first 250 years was America was pretty great, we're going to have to fight for the next 50. And that starts with this election coming up. And so we're encouraging people. Every little bit helps. Go on our website, rogersforsenate.com. Help us out any way you can. And if somebody knows relatives back in Michigan, pick up the phone, call them. Tell them this is the race to be interested in.
0: Yeah, because this race could be, you know, very, very close. You hear what Mike Rogers is saying. They're going to pour a fortune into this race. You're going to have all kinds of things going on, I'm afraid. So he needs to have a buffer. The victory has to be bigger than one might normally have to be. And it's a national race as much as it is a Michigan race, as far as I'm concerned. So no matter where you live, no matter where you are, if you can help them out, please help them out, because this is ground zero. There's a couple of them, and this is one of the big ones in Michigan, too. And by the way, Michigan is a great state. You know, it's been ruled by Democrats long enough. It's a great state. And remember when you had a couple of great senators, as a matter of fact, and I think you would be a fantastic senator. You should have won the other time, too, when you were running. That would be an improvement as well. By the way, who is the current senator, or the two of the current senators, who are they backing? Are they going to back this guy?
20: They have, well, the sitting senators endorsed one of the other candidates in the race. There's three Democrats that are fighting it out. And by the way, one is not all that much better than the other one. So they've got this primary that goes all the way to August 4th, and they're beating them up. So the current senator, you know, the one that's up in Canada right now meeting with Carney, talking about how to beat the conservatives, you know, that one?
0: Beth Slotkin?
20: It's crazy.
0: What a mess.
20: Oh, my Lord, it's a mess. And so what we're saying is, listen, he's got all the energy right now of the Democrat left in the state of Michigan. There's three candidates. He's winning. The other ones are nipping at his heels. So they're all over the map. None of them would be an improvement into the United States Senate. None of them. And so what we do know is that Abdul, and it tells you where the left of the Democrat Party is. I mean, he is a Bernie Sanders endorsed, and Bernie Sanders has been here for him, I don't know, two or three times now. Big crowds, lots of cheering, people love him. And by the way, at their convention, think about how radical they were. We had some anti-Semitic behavior on University of Michigan campus. It was pretty awful. They were intimidating Jewish students from going to class. It was this kind of radical Palestinian movement on campus. And we had a Democrat, happened to be Jewish, regent, you know, board of governors type thing.
11: Yeah.
20: Who was doing, I thought, a pretty good job with the anti-Semitic fighting and trying to get the university engaged. So that goes through the nominating process in the Democrat Party. About, I don't know, 3 weeks ago now, they had this massive event, threw him out and put in the place a Muslim who was leading the student movement on campus to represent the Democrats in the next election for Michigan Regent. That's how far the Democrats have gone.
0: Can you give us a few more minutes after the break, Mike Rogers?
20: Yes, but I'd be honored, sir.
0: No, it's my honor. We'll be right back. In a world drowning in compromise and confusion, one ministry is still preaching the uncompromised word of God without apology. Hagee Ministries. Every day they blast the full gospel across the planet. 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But none of it happens by accident. 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It takes you. We must still keep this work going strong for your children and grandchildren. 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That's jhm.org/levin. And make the most generous gift you possibly can. 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
0: Now, if a family made $52,000 a year and spent over $73,000 and was already more than $1 million in debt, what would you call that? I call that insolvent. Well, that's exactly what the U.S. Treasury admitted the other day in its own official report. So what happens next? More money printing, more pressure on savers and retirees. 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You have to do that yourself. 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
0: Conservatives, moderates, Republicans of all stripes, you're going to have to unite. 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This is a big, big race for the United States Senate. It can make all the difference in the world. Plus, we have to take a stand. We have to stop these radicals from getting elected. And Mike Rogers has explained all three of them are radicals. It's just that this one guy in particular is leading right now. And how is it looking right now, Mike Rogers, for you and for them?
20: Well, for us, it's great. So we've been running around the state with a common sense agenda, you know, talking about how we're going to bring housing prices down and no big government programs promise, and how we're going to get kids reading again, how we're going to put shop back in every high school. We have a huge need for skilled trades here, and so we've got a plan to reengage folks in being interested in the skilled trades. So a lot of really positive, good things happening in the great state of Michigan. And right now we're ahead of all three of them in polling. And so pretty unusual for a Republican to be ahead this far out in Michigan, which is, I think, really good news. And this is not really, we don't really talk about the midterm as much as we talk about the change that's needed. So this is a change election for us. I mean, you think about what just the Democrats have done just to us in Lansing since they got elected. We have the highest auto rates in the country now.
0: Crazy.
20: Because of a Democrat bill. It's awful what they did. Trial lawyers love it. Working Americans, working Michiganders, not so much. We have the highest energy rates. They passed one of those great big kind of green forced feeding bills that has raised electricity rates with no end in sight. And that's something called the Mackinac Center here, a conservative think tank here, put out that they believe our rates are going to, it really is. They're going to go up four times. Think of this, in the 7 years, four times. Like four times what you're paying today because of this nonsense that they passed, the Democrats passed in 2023. And they're responsible for our education going down, our high rates. I mean, if you start thinking about what they did to us, it's an easy conversation to have around the state. And here's the good news. I talk to Democrats and independents and Republicans. Even Democrats are nervous about Democrats because they have absolutely robbed their wallets for the last 10 years. And even though now they have seemingly, pretend to see the light on affordability, it is their problem that they've raised all these costs on the average working family here. And I think people are seeing through it. That's why I think we're winning. We're beating all three of them. They're fighting it out, and they're going to fight it out until August. This gives us a huge opportunity in Michigan to build our team, build, you know, send, get our message out. And that's why, boy, we would love to have people all around the country get interested in the race at RogersForSenate.com.
0: And I'm going to endorse you if it doesn't hurt you. If that's okay, I'd love to endorse Mike Rogers for the Senate here.
20: The great one? I'm going to, that's fantastic. How do I go wrong with that? That's really fun. That
0: you
20: means
0: never
20: a lot
0: know.
20: To me.
0: Well,
20: well, it's not, listen, you've been a warrior for common sense for years, and I that means a lot to me that I'd have your endorsement. Thank you, sir.
0: Well, it's my honor. I mean, you put your life aside. You're running for office. I know it's not easy. I know you take a lot of hits. And this is twice in a row, and you almost picked off the last one. And it's a tough state. It's a very marginal state. But these seats have to be won if we're going to save this republic. That's the way I view it. If we're going to defend our republic, defend our Constitution, defend our whole system against people who want to tear it down. These are not normal Democrats, Mike. These are truly revolutionaries who believe that this country is a bad country. That party, the Democrat Party, I'm not talking about rank and file blue-collar Democrats. They don't believe any of that stuff. But that's not what's running. What's running are these radical ideologues, I think.
20: Oh, they absolutely are. And they hate success. And they want you to hate people who are successful. That's what's crazy. I mean, this is what the whole point of this country was. I was talking to a business today, Mark, where the guy started literally, he went to the store and bought cookies. This was, you know, probably 40 years ago. And in a van of which he had to borrow $300, and it was, as he said, probably a $200 van that I paid $300 for, and he sold cookies out of the back of his van. Today, I mean, he over time, he said, I had some failures. I was broke most of that time. I had a few things hit. He's got this big distribution. He's probably doing, you know, $20 million in total revenue now every year through this distribution to independent convenience stores. Only in America can this happen. Mm-hmm. Only in America. And why would we say that guy doesn't deserve everything he's got? He took the risk. He worked 80 hours a week. I mean, what drives me crazy about these people, Mark, is that they have no sense of responsibility and work ethic. They just believe that if I take it back from you because you did well, we're all going to be better off. Well, guess what? That's just not the way the greatest country in the world has worked for the last 250 years. No. We reward hard work. We reward success. We reward risk. And it's good. It's a good thing. We all benefit from it. They want to tear all of that apart. And they really don't believe in the system of free market enterprise that we have today. And we're going to have to fight to make sure that we maintain, control the Senate. I'd love to keep the House so that we can do really important things to make sure that the next generation inherits every bit of good America as we did.
0: This is our guy, America, Mike Rogers, Michigan. Very, very important. Very important. Same with everybody else, the rest of the country. These are national elections now. I'm sorry. They just are. And we want to have you back, Mike. You're a fantastic candidate. You'll be a fantastic senator. And God bless you and be safe out there.
20: Yeah, thank you, sir. God bless you as well. And keep the faith. We're going to get this done.
0: Amen. Take care of yourself. He's a good man, Mr. Producer. Good man. Good man, America. And he's the one that's got to stop them. Every one of these. It's like a military battle without the weapons. That's what politics has become, without the violence, at least on our side. So we have candidates that are running that need our support. We're the air support. We're the infantry support. They put their neck on the line, and we need to give them volunteers, we need to give them votes, and we need to give them donations. The left has outmaneuvered us over and over and over again. We cannot allow it. And I'm bringing on individuals in key races around the country. And Mike Rogers is right there. It's a key, key Senate race. We've got to win that race. We've got to pick up another seat. Just in case. And it's really not a hard decision in Michigan. It really isn't. for conservatives and non-conservatives. It's not a hard decision. We're not voting on some white paper issue. You're voting on whether to defend the nation and the Republic and the Constitution or vote against it. And if you stay home, you're effectively voting against it. So that's very, very important. We're going to talk about this race more as well as other races through the course of the summer. Very important. We have a very important governor's race in New York. We got a very important mayor's race, governor's race in California. Matter of fact, let's get Hilton on here next week, Mr. Producer. And they're all over the country. And trust me, I know how to pick these in order to help advance them. We did it during the Tea Party. We've done it during presidential elections for President Trump. And we're going to do it now. I'm not going to tear down our country. I'm not going to tear down our party. I'm not going to tear down our president. I'll leave that to the woke right neo-fascists. But we're going to redouble our efforts because these people are fighting for us, for our families, for our kids. That's the truth. You see what's going on in New York City now? It's a disaster with that mayor. You see what's going on? You see what was going on with Biden as president and the Democrats in control? Disaster. It's really not asking too much for each and every one of us to do our job as citizens. That's all. That's all. All right. Paying $70, $80, $90 a month to Big Wireless for unlimited data is insanity. 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
0: America, I'll be on Hannity in just a few minutes on the Fox News channel. Hannity's like a brother. We're buddies. So we'll be together. Not that together. I mean, he's still going to be in Florida, and I'm going to be in wherever I am. I'm not telling. And hope you'll watch that. Don't forget this weekend, starting tomorrow night, 8 p.m. Eastern, Life, Liberty, and Levin, as well as Mother's Day night, Life, Liberty, and Levin, 8 p.m. Eastern. Set your DVR in case you're out for dinner or you're with the family and so forth so you can watch the show later. I would set it anyway, to be honest with you, just in case. But Sunday we're going to have General Jack Keane and Newt Gingrich. Newt Gingrich has been off for a while. He's been out of the country. Saturday show is a big deal, too. We're going to have Rebecca Heinrichs, who's fantastic. Christopher Rufo, he's fantastic. And I've got two special opening statements that I want you to hear. And I spent about 4 hours writing those, getting them together, researching them, so nobody writes anything for me, just so you know. History's unfolding right before our eyes. The President of the United States is delivering one after another, not just on his promises, but on things that the country needs done and on things that help the country. Our system was built, however, for we the people. And so we the people need to get involved, at least to some extent. There's millions and millions of us right in this audience who stand up for faith, family, and freedom. And we need to stand with our president. Some of you say, but I don't agree with him on this and this. It's okay. But we love him and we back him and we support him and we want him to do well and we know he feels the same way about us. That's the difference. We're not interested in sabotaging him or stabbing him in the back. It's not an ego thing with us. We want him to succeed, and we know he's under vicious attack by saboteurs. 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You can give it as a Mother's Day gift, by the way, if you'd like to do that as well. Oh, yes. I love our sponsors. They are fantastic. Our affiliated stations, they are fantastic. I'm telling you, we have a wonderful, wonderful audience. You folks, more than anything, I'm deeply, deeply honored. And remember, happy Mother's Day to all you mothers out there. My mama in heaven, my wife, my daughter, all the women out there. Ray Charles in America. In

0: The week is officially over. The weekend begins right now. 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Set your DVRs. Have a beautiful, wonderful Mother's Day. We salute our armed forces, police officers, firefighters, emergency personnel, ICE, and our truck driver friends. We salute the men and women in Ukraine, the men and women in Israel, the men and women in Persia. That's right, Persia. And you, the American people. God bless each and every one of you. Good night, Spritey and Griffey and Pepsi and Smokey. Good night, Zelda and Gigi and Indy and Patton and Rory. Good night, Marty and Barney. We miss you all. Good night, Dad and Mom. We're holding down the fort. I hope you're proud of what we're doing here. Good night, Leo and Joe and Bernard. Good night, Teddy and Lou. And good night, all the rest of you patriots out there. Have a fantastic weekend, and I'll see you tomorrow night on Fox. God bless.
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8: From ABC News, I'm Dave Packer. An urgent response to the Hantavirus outbreak on a cruise ship as that ship prepares to moor in the Canary Islands this weekend, with evacuations taking place in a cordoned-off area. Dr. Angela Hewitt, the medical director for the University of Nebraska Medical Center's biocontainment unit.
9: All of these passengers will be monitored for symptoms. They're all well at this time and will be coming to us for monitoring. We have protocols in the quarantine unit that provide for safe care of these persons.
8: Three passengers have died in the outbreak and several others are sick, but the World Health Organization says the risk to the wider public is low, as does President Trump.
10: We seem to have things under very good control. They know that virus very well. It's been around a long time. Not easily transferable.
8: Democrats facing a blow to the midterm elections Friday, a new court decision threatening to undo a voter-approved congressional map ahead of the midterms.
11: Virginia's Supreme Court struck down a new congressional map that would have created four House seats that Democrats likely would have won. Virginia voters approved the new map last month. But today, the court ruled that the Virginia legislature violated the state's constitution when it put the map on the ballot and struck it down. President Trump called the decision a huge win for the Republican Party and America.
8: ABC News Chief Washington Correspondent Jonathan Carl. Secretary of State Marco Rubio said he was expecting Iran's response Friday to a U.S. peace proposal, but it never came. In Rome, Rubio talking about the latest back and forth in the Strait of Hormuz.
12: Of course we fired back at them. They were shooting at us. That's what I would expect to do. Only stupid countries don't shoot back when you're shot at, and we're not a stupid country.
8: The Pentagon releasing a new batch of files on UFOs, the release part of a broader transparency effort involving the White House, NASA, the FBI, and U.S. intelligence agencies. Officials say the public can draw its own conclusions. You're listening to ABC News.
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15: The education tool Canvas was the target of a cyber attack this week. The hacking group Shiny Hunters urging students to tell their schools to negotiate with the group or risk millions of messages being leaked. Student Ashley Minningfield telling ABC News she saw what she tried to log on to Canvas this.
16: When I logged in, I got a warning sign. My computer turned black and it said, warning, because your institution refused to pay the ransom, we will release the information.
15: A new lawsuit accusing the country's largest bowling company of creating an illegal monopoly.
17: A group of bowling enthusiasts are suing Lucky Strike for allegedly monopolizing the industry and ramping up prices to, quote, squeeze as much money as possible out of hardworking families once they're in the door. The lawsuit alleged Lucky Strike has run a, quote, Wall Street-engineered unlawful merger-driven playbook to buy up and consolidate 35% of bowling alleys across the country and raise prices. The publicly traded company says they plan to fight the case, which they described as meritless. Peter Haralambos, ABC News.
15: A federal judge denied defense attorneys' request to ban cameras in the courtroom for the trial of accused Charlie Kirk killer Tyler Robinson. The 22-year-old is accused of assassinating Kirk during an event at Utah Valley University in September. Robinson's attorneys argued that media coverage of court proceedings could create bias and violate his right to a fair trial. Dave Packer, ABC News.
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20: Now, it's Red Eye Radio. Gary McNamara and Eric Harley talk about everything from politics to social issues and news of the day. 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
21: All across America, we are Red Eye Radio. He is Eric Harley, and I'm Gary McNamara. Good morning. Welcome. Thank you for being here.
22: Hello.
21: All right. So, what's the one thing I noticed?
22: $4.39.
21: Yeah. For a gallon of gas on the way here in Texas.
22: Yeah.
21: I think that's the highest it's ever been.
22: I decided, because I'm the only one of the crew that can do it, I decided to start walking to work. Actually, it's hitchhiking. I went ahead while I was walking. I put my thumb out And it looks more like I'm walking and giving everybody a thumbs up, but I'm technically hitchhiking. I would have taken a ride.
0: You know, it's there was a lot of talk about the Truth Social post that the president put out, saying there's going to be a temporary pause because of all the advancements. Right. And we'll have the audio coming up here a little bit. Rubio talking about it, about, you know, do you sense that they want to get rid of nuclear weapons? And it's like, yeah, they always say they do, but they don't.
22: Right.
0: And, you know, you look at what's going on right now, and I read a number of things saying that it's unfair. In fact, it was Mark Halperin. We'll play. It was actually pretty interesting, and it brought up a lot of the points that we brought up on yesterday's show about what might be happening or what he believes is happening. And it's effective, and we're, you know, and it's, well, it has a great chance of being effective, and we really don't know, and everybody's jumping to the assumption that this is taco from Trump.
22: Right.
0: Now, when I look at that, I say, well, if he wanted to, he could have ended it. Clearly there's a line that he has set, which is you need to get rid of the potential to have any type of nuclear weapons.
22: Mm-hmm.
0: What I saw yesterday was, well, you know, Trump doesn't have a plan B, a plan C. I think this was Holman Jenkins said in the Wall Street Journal, doesn't seem to have a plan B.

0: one. I will tell you this, even Hegseth yesterday when he said, well, no, the ceasefire is going on. I mean, there's, what's going on in Hormuz is separate from, and I went, stop it.
1: Yeah, what did he say? We're below the threshold.
0: Yeah, and
1: basically, our actions that we're taking now are still within the threshold of a ceasefire, basically, is what he was trying to say.
0: Right, and I'm just like, huh, man, just stop it. You can be honest with the American people, saying, here are the things that we're. Here's the point. Mark Halperin explained it better than Hegseth.
1: Okay, that's a good point. And I think we laid out all the possibilities, and we don't know. And of course, they're not going to talk about all the possibilities because they don't. We don't need to know them, and we don't know exactly what's going on behind the scenes. But in our discussions, our approach has been better than, I think, the way that at least Hegseth has handled it. For the president, I have to factor in that it's this particular person, that it's Donald Trump. And I don't mean that necessarily in a negative way. Sometimes it can be. But it is about how he approaches it. And propaganda is everything. Keeping your enemy guessing is everything. Keeping the American people and the markets guessing is risky. And you don't know what's going on day to day. There's question marks, but that's the thing. It's what we said with tariffs. Whatever you're going to do with tariffs, do it and stick to it. Whatever it's going to be. 30% across the board, whatever it is, do it and stay, right? Make your case and then stick with it. Stick to your guns. And, one visit from I almost said Prince Charles, King Charles, next thing you know, we're okay to buy Scottish whiskey again. And it's like, there's too much emotional concern there. I don't necessarily believe that's the case in what he's doing with Iran, because I do believe he wants the mission finished.
0: Well,
1: but I think we have to include the possibility that the mission being finished could require boots on the ground, and I don't believe this president wants that.
0: Right. Let me just play part of the Mark Halperin thing. It's a couple minutes, but it's worth listening to because it covered a lot of the stuff. Now, yesterday we didn't bring up the China thing as he brought up, but we brought up the other things that the president has talked about and what we know that they're actually doing. But here it is.
2: Iran. Here's a headline from the New York Times, and this is, I'm so glad it ran not that long ago because it fits perfectly with what I'm going to talk to you about. Number three, this is the headline, and this is a perfect reflection of what the media and the Morning Joe crowd, I say that with affection, and a lot of Democrats would say, and skeptical Republicans. Trump looks for a silver bullet to end the Iran war. There may be none, okay? The president is trying to ratchet up the economic pressure on Tehran, but Iran's government is unlikely to make a deal without a big face-saving compromise. Okay, so that's the conventional wisdom, that there's no silver bullet here, there's no plan, Trump is flailing, Bibi led him down a primrose path, and his presidency is now on the decline, on the rocks, on the threat of being ruined. Gas prices are up. Everybody knows this litany. Ladies and gentlemen, and again, I'm almost embarrassed I have to tell you this because although I did reporting on it, it's as plain as the nose on our faces. Everybody's noses on everybody's faces. There's a four-track strategy now. Okay, the four-track strategy. Track one, the blockade and the attempt to escort ships through. In other words, the Pentagon has a high degree of confidence, and as far as we know, it's been going on for 2 days, the project, and it's working in the sense that some ships have gotten through, and the Iranians don't seem to control the strait currently, and they don't seem to be interrupting the project. So number one of the four-pronged plan is to control the strait and to ratchet up the ability to take ships through. Number two is the economic pressure on Iran, increased sanctions, and a belief, they believe it, this plan may not be a good plan, but it's a plan, that the Iran oil capacity is right at the end of its ropes. Again, not every expert agrees with that, but you heard Secretary Rubio say it today, you've heard Scott Bessent say it, you've heard the president say it, that

0: Ron is on a ticking clock here, sands through the hourglass. At some point, the loss of revenue and the inability to keep operating their oil facilities without having to shut them down and do them damage, that will put a lot of pressure on Iran. Okay? Now, that's number two. Number three is the Chinese track. Little discussed, but the Chinese summoned the Iranian foreign minister to Peking to meet with I don't know whom. But why are the Chinese doing that? The Chinese do not want the summit to be canceled. And although the Chinese play footsie with Tehran, the Chinese want this thing over. Okay? So relying on the Tehran's patron, Beijing, to put pressure on them is another track. Okay? And then what's the fourth track? Negotiations. Okay? The negotiations. Now, in all four tracks, if they work, if all four of them work in tandem, time is on the president's side, except for the fact that gas prices remain high and the United States is spending a lot of my tax money on the war. If these four things are executed, there's no rush. There's no rush. The clock is ticking on the Iranians, but it's not ticking on the United States.
1: There you go. I would say the pressure is a problem, and that pressure remains on pricing, especially at, as you mentioned, over $4 a gallon now through November. That's the political pressure for the midterm, because the president needs his party for the second half of his second term, and he needs his party to complete this mission before he's done as president. And that's, you know, I would say there's that pressure for, you know, for what Mr. Halperin said there at the end. But maybe that's a given. In terms of strategic pressure, there is none. We own Iran right now. I mean, in terms of what we have over them, we have all the power in this. The question is, how far does the president want to go? And how far does he want to take it? I honestly believe this is a measure that allows them this pause here is allowing for the gathering of intel so that they can determine exactly what it would take for them to not have their uranium at all in their possession when this is said and done. And that you have to, again, we mentioned it yesterday, but it has to be, all of that has to be measured. And if it's undoable without a bunch of boots on the ground, I'm not convinced that what's left of the regime is going to voluntarily work with the U.S. to hand that over. Then the other part of the other option would be, and we mentioned Israeli intel being embedded in Iran for years, what that might tell us in terms of how possible it is to have an overthrow by those who had been loyal to the regime but may be converted at some point. And I have no idea what that looks like or if it even exists right now.
2: Well, it gets to the point that we've talked about. What is, as we know from the last 2 weeks, the goal is, which has been made clear by the president, no nuclear weapons.
1: Right.
2: You know, no nuclear weapons program. You can't have it. You can't have a nuclear program.
1: Right.
2: Remember, the president offered a nuclear program, a clean energy program to them, and they refused before the war actually began. Remember
1: right,
2: that?
1: Right, yeah.
2: And so you look and you say, okay, that's the red line. And so you ask the question, will the Iranians concede to that? Here's Marco Rubio yesterday after the president said, you know, we're working towards a deal and things are looking positive.
1: Mm.
2: Well, how? What is the specific? Has to be the red line, which is nuclear weapons.
1: Right.
2: Right?
1: Right.
2: Here's the question from Catherine Herridge yesterday to Marco Rubio.
3: Catherine, why don't we start with you first?
4: Hi, Catherine Herridge. I'm an independent journalist. Secretary Rubio, have you seen any recent indications that Iran is willing to give up this nuclear weapons program that is credible, verifiable, and that would lead to an immediate de-escalation?
3: Well, look, This is a longstanding problem for them, right? I mean, they have wanted, they have always said they don't want a nuclear weapon. That's because they've always said that. They just don't mean it. And why do you say, well, how do you know they don't mean it? Well, we don't mean it because they do all, they're doing all the things and historically have tried to do all the things that you do if you want a nuclear weapons program. For example, they innovate and try to innovate long-range delivery missiles that now, in some cases, are capable of reaching much of Europe. They build these large underground centrifuges for enrichment activity. There are countries in the world that are involved in the enrichment business, but these guys do it in mountains and in caves and in hiding. They've always had secret components of their nuclear program undisclosed to the world, and we know for a fact that they retain highly enriched uranium at 60%, that they did so, and that has no civilian use, none, zero whatsoever. So they have an opportunity here to agree to something that will make it clear that they're not interested in a nuclear. One thing is to say we don't want a nuclear weapon. Another thing is to do the things that prove you don't want a nuclear weapon. By the way, if what Iran wants is a civilian nuclear program for power plants and stuff like that, there are a lot of countries in the world that have that, and they don't enrich. They import the enriched material. You know, they could have that if that's what they wanted, but they're not acting like that's what they wanted.
2: That's my point right there. The president saying, you know, we're going to stop hostilities because, you know, things are looking good and everything else in his Truth Social program. And Marco Rubio the same day is indicating, no, they haven't moved on the nuclear weapons at all, which is the red line the president has been set,
5: right,
2: or has set. Mm-hmm. So that's the question. What does the president want now? And the president has said no nuclear program over and over and over again. So where are we seeing advances in the negotiations, since that is really the one issue?
5: Mm-hmm. Right.
2: And I don't know.
1: Actually happening, if there is progress being made, then it would be Marco Rubio or someone else telling them, we know what you're doing. And you're only doing this for weaponry. You're not doing it for energy. And because we know what it looks like with other nations, as he just said. We know what it looks like when you're building energy plants, which, by the way, could be some kind of offering for long term, assuming the regime is gone. The regime can't be trusted if any remnants at all remain after this is said and done. But whoever's leading Iran, whoever that might be, if it is energy you're trying, nuclear energy you're trying to develop, that could be part of a cooperative agreement where there are other nations, including other Middle Eastern nations and other Western nations.
2: Like I said, the United States offered that before and refused it.
1: That would be part of that. And if you're not going to do that, if there's not going to be that kind of cooperation, the only way to get that uranium, the enriched uranium, and stop their nuclear program is to take it. And in order to take it, you're going to use tremendous force.
2: Well, I don't see if the Iranians agreed, if the Iranian Revolutionary Guard agreed to it, the agreement would be, all right, we'll get rid of the nuclear stuff. You can take it, but we remain in power. They're not going to give up the nukes and also give up their power.
1: No, I don't think so either.
2: But the point here is, what is the president negotiating if Marco Rubio is making it clear they haven't budged on nuclear weapon, the nuclear program? What is the positive that the president sees?
1: Yeah,
2: is the
1: is
2: question.
1: That, where is that?
2: It's
1: progress?
2: Not criticism. It's just, it's a question.
1: Right.
2: We are Red Eye Radio.
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2: We're Red Eye Radio. He is Eric Harding. I'm Gary McNamara. So when you look at it, really, when you look at the situation, I agree with Mark Halperin that the United States has as much time as they want strategically, you know, if those 4 points are being maximized as to what the United States is doing. Where, again, the problem is domestically with prices.
1: Right.
2: Republicans behind the scenes are screaming about prices. So this can't go on until November. Just basically, well, we're just having the status quo and the negotiations still go on and gas prices remain, as I saw today in Texas, $4.39. That caught my attention. When I got in, prices are everything right now. Prices are not GDP. Prices are not capital investment. Prices are what people feel, every single day. And that's the challenge. That's the problem. Rasmussen, which is the most friendly Trump pollster, Trump now at his lowest numbers, tied for his lowest favorability rating as of yesterday.
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5: So yeah, the points we made last hour that strategically the United States is absolutely dominating in the military action against Iran and what's going on now. We had played Mark Halperin. By the way, he was a longtime Democrat, as we know.
6: Yeah, oh yeah.
5: A longtime Democrat when he pointed out, you know, what he believes are the four things that the United States is doing right now. The majority of what we've mentioned on the air.
6: Yeah,
5: right. In fact, as recently as yesterday, did that and said, well, yeah, you know, the pressure is on strategically and militarily and economically. It's on Iran when you look at the conflict.
6: Right.
5: When you look at the other variables, the president's challenge is domestically, and it's on prices.
6: Yeah.
5: It's not necessarily right on what you're spending.
6: Right.
5: Even though, because I look. There's, you know, the news yesterday, you know, with the primaries in Indiana, that the president still has a lot of power. But what the president believes, for example, it's not necessarily people are, and this is the one thing that I object to when people paint all Republicans as simply tribal.
6: Right.
5: Because they're not. They're not doing any, they don't agree with everything that Trump does, but they look at the other options. And, you know, when you look at redistricting and the number of incumbents, I think in Indiana, I think it was five. I haven't checked on the, I know one was up in the air, but five out of the seven, the incumbents were out because they weren't for redistricting. Well, that's something that if you're a Republican and you're voting in primaries, well, it's something that you're paying attention to. And, you look at what Democrats are doing, and you look at everything from how they want to pack the court to how, you know, what's going on in Virginia. And of course, Republicans are going to respond to that.
6: Mm-hmm.
5: But the president, because people still agree with the majority of what he believes, and the option is completely and totally unacceptable and in pure insanity, they're going to stick with him. It's not tribalism. It's based, as Trump has always been, on the majority of the issues of where he stands, that the Republican Party and other conservatives, and if there's moderates left anywhere anymore,
6: maybe moderates
5: and independents, agreed to.
6: Yeah,
5: so,
6: yeah.
5: But his challenge is on this particular issue is domestically, and it's with gasoline prices that accentuate the problem with prices across the board. And just in the last couple of days, you know, you can go on, CNBC and the president's economic surrogates out there saying it's wonderful, it's wonderful. And we said, don't do what the Biden administration is doing. If you want to sit there and say, this is looking good and this is looking good, fine, but we know we have to get prices under control, fine. Do not dismiss prices.
6: Right.
5: And we know the president doesn't.
6: Right, right, yeah.
5: Because a number of times he's reversed the tariffs based on the fact that it's increasing prices.
6: Right.
5: That's what they did last December when they took, the tariffs off 200 different grocery items.
6: Mm-hmm.
5: They did it for one reason, one reason only.
6: Right.
5: Prices.
6: Yep.
5: They know it's a problem. And
6: they
5: so,
6: stated that themselves. Right. They stated in December when they did that, it was to bring relief to American families.
5: So that's the biggest challenge. And the other challenge is, will the red line continue to be at the minimum no nuclear program? President hasn't budged on that.
6: And I don't see any way around that. I don't see any way to meet halfway on that. I don't think that's negotiable at all.
5: We want to play this audio cut from Rubio yesterday because it's something that we've said all along, and it's something that's not talked about at all in the mainstream media. You know, the whole War Powers Act and the War Powers Act and the War Powers Act, and will the administration abide by the War Powers Act? I saw this the other day because we asked the question because it seemed like that the administration was, as most administrations do, we respect Congress's role, and so we will attempt to abide by it, but we are under no constitutional, there is no legal thing, there is no legal implications if we don't pay attention to the War Powers Act.
6: Right.
5: We've said it before. The War Powers Act is unconstitutional.
6: Right. It is.
5: All right. If they attempted to enforce it, but they've never attempted to enforce it. Congress already has the ability to take the funding away, but the president is not under any timeline constitutionally.
6: No.
5: And it's this simple. Congress cannot pass a law dictating what the president's authority is under as commander in chief.
6: Right. You cross the line on separation of powers there.
5: And it's a separation of powers.
6: When it comes to funding, there could be issues there.
5: Yeah.
6: Going forward.
5: They can take funding away. They can't tell the president that after 60 days, you must do this or you're breaking the law.
6: Right.
5: He's not breaking the law.
6: No, he is not.
5: The only way that you could change, the only way that the War Powers Act would not be unconstitutional is if it became a constitutional amendment.
6: Right. Yes.
5: Right. And that's simple with the separation of powers. It's a pretty easy thing to explain, and people would say, you're right. I understand that point. Democrats are never going to bring it up because they care less about the Constitution. They just want to throw out the rhetoric that the president's not following the War Powers Act.
6: Well, they love having it as the political football, which is, I suspect, why it's never been fully challenged in terms of its constitutionality, because it crosses the line on separation of powers, and there's no doubt, there's no way around that. But they love having their political football in moments like this.
5: Right. I mean, if you came out and said, we're going to remove the president from office because of the War Powers Act,
6: right,
5: you'd hear the legal arguments at that particular point.
6: Exactly.
5: But as we've said, You can impeach the president because he ate a ham sandwich.
6: Yes, right.
5: You know, you can impeach. They can, that's
6: or a quarter pounder in this case.
5: Right. Yeah. But you cannot, there is no legal thing. You couldn't sit there and say the president needs,
6: no.
5: The president has broken the law and needs to go to court because he's not abiding by the War Powers Act. There is no power in the War Powers Act.
6: Right.
5: But here's Marco Rubio talking about it yesterday. Here we go.
7: Look, guys, I love talking about this topic. He's about the War Powers Act.
9: Yeah.
7: Okay, I love it. I was hoping somebody would ask. All right, hold on. No, boy, you don't let me answer. I got to answer the question. Okay? And I love it. I'll tell you why I love it. Because even as a senator, I said something. The War Powers Act is unconstitutional, 100%. Now, this is not the position of me, not the position of the President of the United States now. This is the position of every single president that has occupied this position since the day that law passed. It's completely unconstitutional. Now, we comply with it in terms of, like, notification because we want to preserve good relations with Congress, right? And we do that. But even as a senator, I would say that the War Powers Act is 100% unconstitutional. And look, I know some of you, whatever you want to say, but this is not this president's position. That has been the position of every single presidential administration since the day that law passes. An infringement on the president's constitutional powers. We don't acknowledge the law as constitutional. Nonetheless, we comply with elements of it for purposes of maintaining, you know, good relations with Congress. And we want them to be involved and we want them to be informed. I have gone on Capitol Hill, I don't know, four times this year for all senators and all House members and Intel Committee and Gang of Eight. We want them to be involved in this. But I want to be clear on the point of the War Powers Act. It's unconstitutional. And every president and every administration has taken that position.
5: All right. Besides saying that, he should say what we say. Here's the reason it's unconstitutional.
6: Exactly.
5: It's unconstitutional because of the separation of powers.
6: Right.
5: Congress cannot, if the United States passes a constitutional amendment that was the War Powers Act, then it would be constitutional. But Congress cannot pass a law dictating what the president's authority is of as commander in chief.
6: Right.
5: And
6: right.
5: In the Constitution, it's very vague.
6: Well,
5: because
6: right.
5: Because the founding fathers and everybody since, every president since, Democrat or Republican, liberal or conservative,
6: has ignored it.
5: Has ignored it because
6: at some point.
5: But they've ignored it because they understand Congress can't fight a war.
6: Right.
5: You need
6: right.
5: One leader. That's the concept of the commander-in-chief of the armed forces. Congress can take away the funding. You can impeach and remove a president, but you cannot set the parameters of a war.
6: I would love this just to be a mind bender, and this would be so a Trump move, just as a something to entertain the crowd. An executive order that states that Congress cannot change the executive powers when it comes to war. See what I did there?
5: Yeah.
6: And it sends them basically like a dog chasing its own tail. It would just send them into it would just, that would be hilarious.
5: Think calculus will fry their mind.
6: Oh my gosh.
5: Wait till I do this executive order.
6: Yeah, exactly.
5: And the executive order saying that Congress
6: can change the executive power.
5: The executive power.
6: When it comes to war.
5: Right. And so my executive order is legal.
6: You know what I mean? Just because it. It would fry so many liberal minds. I would just first want to put a microphone in front of AOC as soon as it hit. All right, what are your thoughts?
5: The president's a dictator.
6: Yeah, yeah.
5: No, actually, he's pointing out how you wish.
6: Exactly.
5: You wish to take the democratically, the democratically created power of the president in war and give Congress authority that they don't have under the democratically created Constitution of the United States.
6: Exactly. And the reason I came up with that in my tiny little brain is because how they responded, including specifically AOC, when the abortion ruling came down. Because the court basically said, we can't decide this. We're going to leave that up to, if Congress wants to take it up, Congress can take that up. We can't make that decision here. And AOC came out the day, I think it was the day of the decision, and said, that's why we have to take it up in Congress. Well, that's exactly what the ruling said.
5: Exactly. I've had more fun arguing, and everyone has been a liberal woman.
6: Yeah.
5: And they look at me, and they don't know how to answer.
6: Right.
5: When you say, no, no, that's not what the Supreme Court said.
6: Right.
5: You know, the people of the United States have not been involved in this through Congress.
6: Right.
5: We don't get, we're not dictators. Right. We don't get to make law.
6: Right.
5: We don't get to say that abortion is legal. We're not saying abortion is, you know, illegal. We're saying that the Supreme Court, the precedent was wrong.
6: Right.
5: States can do it. If Congress wants to do it, they can pass a law.
6: Right.
5: There is no law. We can't create it. We're not dictators. It was the opposite of what the Democrats accuse them of. Every person I've, and everyone has been a liberal woman,
6: yeah,
5: have looked at me, their eyes glaze over. Well, it's still wrong. What is? You know what I mean.
6: And
5: well,
6: then,
5: no, you haven't explained yourself. I don't know what you mean.
6: And then they told you they're late for a No Kings rally.
5: Right.
6: Which is also ironic in that setting.
5: And then the date ended.
6: Yeah, exactly. You broke up.
5: Right. No, kidding. We are on iRadio.
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5: We're Red Eye Radio. He's Eric Cronin. I'm Gary McNamara. I will say of everything that we talk about, the fact of so many Americans that don't understand our own Constitution is something that constantly frustrates me all the time.
6: Yeah.
5: People that sit there and, you know, that claim, you know, on the left we hear all the time, democracy, and they don't believe in it. Right. And it just, and to find out how ignorant people are or dismissive they are of the Constitution and at the same time claiming that they're about democracy when the Constitution came about through the democratic process and they just ignore it. That to me, that's a scary thing for me.
6: It is.
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4: From ABC News, I'm Dave Packard. As the Hantavirus-infected cruise ship prepares to moor in the Canary Islands this weekend, more than a dozen Americans prepare to return home under the careful watch of the country's health experts. ABC's Maggie Ruley is in the Canary Islands.
7: The CDC emergency response is classified as a level 3, the lowest risk to the public. The president saying he's been briefed.
8: It's very much, we hope, under control.
7: Health teams now monitoring 9 Americans across half a dozen states, including 2 people from New Jersey who were potentially exposed to an infected cruise ship passenger during a flight, along with the 7 Americans who returned from that cruise 2 weeks ago.
4: At the Alabama State House in Montgomery.
9: I'm not going to stand for it. I'm not going to stand for it.
4: Demonstrators gathered Friday to protest redistricting maps the state drew following last week's Supreme Court decision barring race as a consideration for congressional maps. This as Virginia's highest court Friday struck down the redistricting referendum that voters narrowly approved last month. ABC's Jonathan Curl.
25: President Trump called the decision a huge win for the Republican Party and America. But California Governor Gavin Newsom fumed that Republicans were overturning the will of the voters, saying that's been their playbook in other states, too, writing, quote, MAGA has rigged the system.
4: The Trump administration now forced to bide their time as peace talks with Iran appear to have come to a halt. The two countries trying to agree on a framework for a peace talk, and the U.S. has submitted a one-page proposal. Secretary of State Rubio saying he expected an answer from Iran on Friday, but that never came.
29: As the U.S. awaits Iran's answer on peace talks, American forces firing on 2 Iranian oil tankers, an effort to enforce the blockade of Iranian ports. Iran blasting the American strikes as a reckless military adventure at a delicate time.
4: That's ABC's Martha Raddatz. You're listening to ABC News.
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5: Officers in Santa Clara, California are searching for a suspect they believe fatally shot a person and then may have set a nearby house on fire Friday afternoon. Santa Clara Police Lieutenant Eric Lattergren says that officers were originally called to the scene from neighbors who reported hearing gunshots.
10: When officers arrived on scene, they located a victim on the ground who was suffering from at least one gunshot.
5: Extraterrestrial enthusiasts poring over newly released information from the Pentagon documenting unexplained events in the sky. ABC's Jay O'Brien.
11: More than 400 incidents, sightings of unknown flying objects made public for the first time, officially called Unidentified Anomalous Phenomena, or UAPs, better known as UFOs. Apollo 17 astronauts on the moon showing three dots in a triangular formation, the crew describing very bright particles of light rotating way out in the distance. President Trump, who after prodding from congressional Republicans, declassified the files, touting complete and maximum transparency, writing it's up to the public to decide for themselves what the hell is going on.
5: A Florida jury convicted four men of conspiracy in the 2021 assassination of Haitian President Jovenel Moise. Moise's death set off ongoing turmoil and gang violence in the Caribbean nation. The four defendants could face life sentences. Dave Packer, ABC News.
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22: 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Gary McNamara and Eric Harley talk about everything from politics to social issues and news of the day. 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
15: All across America, we are Red Eye Radio. We is he and me.
6: Hi.
15: I'm Gary McNamara. He's Eric Harley.
6: Hello.
15: All right, I was thinking about something on the way in.
6: Yeah?
15: On the way in with my eyes watering like crazy.
6: Oh, my gosh.
15: And they have to be red as hell. And this goes back to what we were talking about last week in the kill switch.
6: Yeah.
15: Allergies, by the way, are just the grass pollen is just through the roof here.
6: Yeah. I also, mean, the weed being sold on the streets this time of year is just horrible. Makes your eyes water and
15: oh no, I'm allergic run to weed.
6: Yeah. Oh wow, that's going to be a problem.
15: Well, ragweed. I'm allergic to ragweed. Gets me big time.
6: Right. Mountain cedar for me.
15: They all get me. Now,
6: M. Night Shyamalan was right. That stupid movie he made where the trees were killing The Happening, where the trees were killing everybody.
15: Yeah.
6: And I laughed about that until I really developed my allergies. And ragweed, to some extent, but mountain cedar. And then it hit me. Oh, my gosh. That movie was ahead of its time.
15: Well, it's funny because when I was a kid, I was wearing a mask before it became popular.
6: Oh, I bet you were popular.
15: I used to have to wear a pollen mask at night when I was a kid.
6: Oh, wow.
15: It was so the ragweed pollen, which really when I grew up in Western New York, would hit from basically middle of August till the first first freeze.
6: Yeah.
15: And it was horrible. I mean, it was horrible. And then that started going away. And as I get older and I moved to Texas, it's like all three now affect me, not to the degree that the ragweed did, because it's not nose and congestion anymore. It's just watery eyes.
6: Eyes and my nose just nonstop for me.
15: And so there I am wiping my eyes all the way in because I'm almost crying. You ever find yourself crying?
6: Mm.
15: Yeah, all of a sudden you'd be doing something and a tear comes down your eye. Somebody would look at you and go, are you crying?
6: Well,
15: I get sympathy or something out of it? But no, it's really just pollen.
6: No, I was in the store yesterday and I was walking around. I'm like, look, it's going to, I had my sunglasses on because they're prescriptions. So I need to read labels and the whole thing. And I didn't bring my other glasses in.

0: and to find out whether you're impaired in any way, physically, naturally, physically, or because of artificial joy. But even if you're tired, whatever. And so the whole thing is, well, do they have this thing figured out? And what was interesting was when we actually looked at the figures they're talking about, well, this, look, it's going to be 99% accurate. Mm-hmm. But we figured if it's 1% not accurate, that would be over 3 billion times that cars are shut down in this country a year.
1: Yeah.
0: Because there would be a kill switch on it.
1: Right.
0: They don't know. I don't think it's going to make it to 2027. I don't think they've got the technology because
1: I don't think they're. I don't think because I think they would have to appeal basically to the administration because it was an administrative move. They would have to appeal to the administration and or lawmakers to shut it down or to get an extension on.
0: Well, no, I don't think they're ready.
1: No, that's what I mean. In order to be compliant, they're going to have to get an official extension.
0: Because what we know now is anything that we saw and the information we got was last week that it's not any of the technologies that the different OEMs are looking at, including one that would monitor your heartbeat.
1: Mm-hmm.
0: You'd be in your chair and there'd be a sensor in there. How much is that going to add to the cost of the car? Nobody has talked about it because we don't have a universal system yet. But I'm going to get this out first because this is the question I thought of. If I wear sunglasses, how can they monitor my eyes?
1: The facial recognition software goes through glasses unless you get a very specific type of glasses.
0: Not the facial recognition, but the monitoring of your iris, which is different than facial recognition.
1: Well, but no, facial recognition relies first on the eyes. And so that it's that kind of software that would be used. Sunglasses wouldn't cover it up. They can do it with sunglasses on now.
0: So they can monitor I don't even know what they're looking for in the iris. They just said we can look at the iris. What are they looking for in the iris?
1: They're looking for movement of the iris. They're looking for also the number of blinks along the way. They're looking, for a number of things when it comes to the eyes. There are companies who have created, because it's kind of a libertarian move, with facial recognition software being everywhere, they've created these glasses that actually do work. And so people are putting these glasses on when they go into, I don't know if it's airports or certain resorts have facial recognition software. There's a concern now that it's so widely used that retailers are using it. And one of the stories that came out over the last few weeks was that if retailers were to implement this, they could essentially tailor specials for you based on, now they can do this anyway, based on your shopping habits when your card is linked to your account. If you link your card to your account, if you've got a Walmart Plus or Amazon account or anything like that, then often there's a card linked to that and they know your buying habits, right? Even if you go in store and you don't use the app, you're using that card, which is linked to the app, which then the app sends you specials for things that you like to buy. Well, also then the concern was, and I think this is coming from a group of liberal lawmakers, primarily, but that the retailers could go in and raise the cost of things based on what they think you can afford versus what other people can afford. I don't think any retailer in their right mind would ever do that. The moment they were found doing that, it would be disastrous. But the point being is that facial recognition software has been in play for the longest time. The casinos have been using it for a long time because there's a ton of liabilities when it comes to that. There's, of course, for security, TSA and everything else. And so someone developed these glasses. I don't know how effective. They say they're effective. I don't know how effective they are on facial recognition. Now, there would likely be in the rulemaking as they go through and finalize the rule or refine the rule or issue clarity. This is what they always say. We're issuing clarifications on the rule.

0: They change the rules as they go along when it's an administrative move, right? FMCSA or whatever, whoever it is that's governing this, they would come in and say, well, if it detects that you're wearing something that keeps the system from reading your head movement or anything else, then it would also shut down. So if you decide you're going to try and skirt the system, that you're going to try and throw it off in any way, then it would shut it down. If this thing gets through, I don't see this thing going forward. The reason is people would stop buying cars immediately. It becomes a very creepy privacy issue. You're sharing the road with other cars, with other trucks and cars, and they have the right to govern traffic on and cars on the roads.
1: Well, they
0: but
1: can't
0: if you're
1: get...
0: talking about going into it with no history of any kind of DUI conviction or anything else, and it being such an imperfect technology, there's no way you're going to get away with this without a challenge, and I believe ultimately this will fail.
1: You have, remember, I just happened to go to look at the latest on the automobile kill switch mandate. Again, this came actually in 2021. We talked about it a couple of years ago,
0: right,
1: which required all new passenger vehicles manufactured after 2026 to be equipped with advanced impaired driving prevention technology. Recent voting in January of this year, the amendment to repeal the mandate failed in the House 164 to 268. 57 Republicans voting against the repeal.
0: Yeah, we talked about that
1: the
0: other night.
1: So the point is, the public may not want it, but there doesn't seem to be any inertia from the side. You know, for example, you had, DeSantis has come out against it. Let me just see here. Chip Roy's come out against it. DeSantis has come out against it, pushing to repeal the requirement, calling it a Orwellian move that makes the dashboard a judge, jury, and executioner. But I can't find, think about this. Think how controversial this is. I can't find one poll on it.
0: Well, I don't think
1: nobody's ever done.
0: I don't think most people are even aware of it.
1: Yeah,
0: I don't think the buying public is aware of it, because the moment you started introducing that when you do a test drive. Because think about this. The first part of buying a vehicle is a test drive. You get in, that technology is going to be in play. The moment that technology is in play, you're looking over at the salesperson who's riding shotgun and going, nope. Nope. I've stopped the test drive for much less.
1: Well, unless it's passive, you don't know it's working until it stops. You get in the car. Most people get in the car. You get in a car today, you know, you look at you look at all the technology on it. If you have an old car and you get in, you're so confused to begin with.
0: Mm-hmm.
1: I've got the, what do they call it? The immersive, dashboard through my windshield.
0: Right.
1: I see it on my one vehicle, which is 2017. But when you get in a pretty complicated situation and you put on your navigation, it looks like you're in a cockpit of an airplane. I mean, there's just stuff all over the place. Mm-hmm. It took me a little while to get used to it.
0: Right.
1: And so you look at all that going on. Is the system going to be passive where you just get in the car, you don't know it's even there until it tells you you can't drive? It shuts down your vehicle.
0: Well, and again, that's, I mean, because with so many parameters in place, there's a great likelihood that at least half of test drives would render some kind of action by the car. And if that is the case, that's a non-starter.
1: Saying people are going in to buy their cars drunk?
0: No, I think they're looking around. I think they're doing exactly what they do when they drive. They're not paying attention. Because right now, it comes up with this, it's a disclaimer. Mine has this, and it will be, and they changed it because there was a complaint. The disclaimer used to pop up on my screen in my truck, which is only 2 years old, it would pop up on the fly. Pay attention to your driving. Well, you just distracted me from my driving with this prompt. Now it only happens when the vehicle's in park. So it comes up and it says, and you have to, in order to get your screen back, you have to click OK. It's a disclaimer. That's all it is. We told the people that they're going to have to use this responsibly, and that's where it ends. And quite frankly, that is where it ends. I went by, we all do it. You pass somebody who's weaving in and out of a lane. It's like, oh, that person is drunk. Nope, the guy was texting. And then not 1 minute later, I pass him. Not 1 minute later, he zooms past me at least 90. And then I'm thinking to myself, well, that's just an accident waiting to happen. But there is a line that you cross. Look, there's levels of enforcement. That distracted driving is against the law. Texting while driving is against the law in most, if not all, places by now. In fact, the fines are very heavy when you get into a school zone, at least in our state. And so there are levels of enforcement. That enforcement requires manpower, humans to witness this outside of that vehicle. Now you're asking the enforcement to be the vehicle you pay for. Well, that changes the dynamic of the relationship when it comes to owning a vehicle.
1: I remember the first time when I got my 2017 vehicle, and it's got, all the latest stuff at the time, which is what they basically have today. And I'm driving down the highway. I'm going 70 and the wind's blowing. And I'm like, is that the wind or is that my alignment? And I had the car for a couple of years, so I'd never experienced this.
0: Mm-hmm.
1: So I took my hands off the wheel as the car's going down the highway. I mean, there's nobody around. I mean, it was, it's middle of the night when I was going home.
0: Right.
1: Plus,
0: we have guardrails, so.
1: Yeah. I couldn't smash into them because they told me guardrail under repair.
0: No.
1: I still don't know why those signs exist.
0: I rely heavily on guardrails.
1: When they have that damaged guardrail sign, I'm like, why? You don't point out the damn potholes, but you're pointing out something that I don't plan on hitting.
0: Well, now I've got to finish my cereal before I get to the guardrail.
1: The guardrail. But I took my hand off the wheel for three, and I'm monitoring it, seeing if the car is moving at all.
0: Mm-hmm.
1: I'm like, oh, the car, okay, it's not the alignment, it must be the wind. All of a sudden, in my windshield, this huge red sign, put your hands back on the wheel. I'm like, whoa.
0: Yeah. Well.
1: It's huge.
0: Yeah. Got to be a 10 and 2. Or as I say, keep your knees at 8 and 4.
1: Yep.
0: There you go. Yeah.
1: We are Red Eye Radio.
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3: Another potential freeze event midweek.
4: We are looking at two more mornings of potential damaging cold extending deep into the plains and the Midwest. Those events are likely to unfold on Wednesday morning and Thursday morning.
3: With USDA meteorologist Brad Rippey say this pattern follows a departing cold front across the east, south, and lower Midwest.
4: As the cold air settles in for Wednesday morning, we could see minimum temperatures dropping to the freezing mark or below as far south as the central Great Plains. Again, this is an area that has been exposed to multiple freeze events over the last several weeks.
3: With hard freezes forecasted for the northern plains and upper Midwest as well. Moving into Thursday morning,
4: we get the cold air deepening a bit, and we could see temperatures at or near the freezing mark as far south as western Oklahoma, northeastern New Mexico, and the northern panhandle of Texas.
3: I'm Rod Bain reporting for the U.S. Department of Agriculture in Washington, D.C.
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1: Baron on Radio. 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
0: Yeah. know, no, I mean, I think that's why it, I think the reason it's not is because I think too many people don't even know about it.
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0: Yeah, I don't know. 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
1: I'd like to see some polling to see how many people don't even know it exists.
0: Right.
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1: We're Red Eye Radio. He's Eric Carly, and I'm Gary McNamara. You know, interesting, Eric, when the different debates happen in California.
0: Mm.
1: And again, coming from my perspective, it's not the perspective of a liberal in California. But when I watch it, I'm just like,
0: yeah.
1: Every time you either have either the Democrat or the Republican candidates, Hilton, or I've got mine blank on the other guy, the sheriff, that they say these are the people that have been leading your state. These are the people that created all these policies.
0: Right.
1: And they're telling you how they're going to fix the policies that they endorsed and created.
0: Right.
1: What, they don't endorse them anymore? But this one was really interesting because this is back and forth. These are actually the Democrats arguing for a little bit here after Becerra talked about the cost of living in California is because of Trump. Democrats disagreed with him. Here we go.
5: So Mr. Mahan chose to divert from answering the question about affordability to launch attacks. What I would simply say to him is, let's focus on who's raising the cost of living in California the most. And that's Donald Trump. The price of gas has gone up $1 to $2 because of Donald Trump and his war in Iran. The price of goods, groceries, have gone up in California because of Donald Trump's illegal tariffs.
6: The highest gas prices on average over $2 than the rest of the nation for a very long time.
1: It was another Democrat.
0: Yeah.
1: And so it's to me, it's just a zoo. I look at it and I'm like, okay, you really aren't making any points here. You know, here is Steve Hilton yesterday, one of the Republican candidates. Here we go.
7: It's classic Democrats, isn't it, what you're hearing? If it moves, tax it. If it still moves, regulate it. And if it stops moving, I guess they want to subsidize it. Look, the truth is on this, we have to have a bit of humility. This is a very fast-moving technology. And actually, even the people involved in it disagree about its exact consequences. Here are two practical things we could and should be doing better today. First of all, the real blue-collar jobs that are coming from the AI revolution, they're not happening in California. They're going to Texas and Arizona, semiconductor manufacturing. We could get that back by removing regulations. And secondly, school system is not educating our kids to be able to thrive in this world of AI.
0: I mean, look, he makes all these great points. What has happened with California is, again, what has happened with all the blue states, a series of decisions that start with the voter. These are decisions that have been made that can be reversed. You can decide not to do them anymore and change the future, as he points out there. But I don't expect it to be widely heard and widely accepted in a state like California. I mean, I'm glad Republicans are, at least showing up and talking about these things. But I don't expect this to be the case for the future of California. They just don't learn. The voters aren't going to change.
1: And that's why I find it so interesting, because you see that Gavin Newsom does not poll well. But think about this. If you're Gavin Newsom, you have to sit there and be going, what in the hell is going on?
0: Yeah.
1: How can I not be winning this? How can Kamala Harris be trouncing me?
0: Yeah.
1: She's clueless on air. And that's the thing. Everyone knows. Every Democrat knows.
0: She can't form a sentence.
1: She's clueless on how the world works completely. And not only is she clueless, she comes across as clueless. Now, Newsom is clueless, but he has that very sophisticated way, the George, as I've always said, the George Clooney way, the Obama way of being able to phrase things without saying anything. Yeah. Now, we know they're clueless.
0: Yeah.
1: It's obvious they're clueless. It's obvious they don't live in the real world, but they look at it and go, yeah, but we're all Democrats. We're all clueless. It's who can present our cluelessness in a much better and sophisticated way. And so Newsom's looking at Kamala Harris going, how the hell can she be leading me?
0: No, that's and that's what it is. You know, you see the voter base and their series, basically their pattern of behavior. And it's not going back to reconsider all the bad decisions. It's just the opposite. They're going further in the direction of the radical left and what has created everything in California and these blue states. It's not going to reverse in our lifetime, I'm convinced. If I'm wrong, I'll celebrate being wrong.
1: Well, when you look, things have been much higher in California for a significant period of time,
0: mm-hmm.
1: as we all know. On the national level, and this is why we even warn the Republican Party and the administration, ignore prices to your own peril.
0: Right.
1: But there are places in this country where prices don't matter.
0: Mm.
1: Where everybody's talking about it in California and trying to blame Trump, as you just saw Bechara try to do.
0: Right.
1: This is Steve Hilton talking about prices. And I looked at this, and to me, I'm like, well, if prices is number one across the country, and finally, if California has hit that limit, if finally California people are saying, my God, you know, what are you doing? Billionaires are moving. This means that we're going to have to pay more. People aren't stupid. If people look in their, you know, they may be BS'd, but when it comes to their own economy and when it comes to the fact that they may be taxed, they're very sensitive to that. And when you have billionaires moving, and when you see, for example, when you see Spamberger in Virginia, okay, now we want to go after gym memberships. We want to, you know, tax gym memberships and tax things that the middle class uses. As we have said before, one of the things that Democrats always used to say is, look at the Scandinavian countries, look at Sweden, look at Norway, look at all this socialism and how it succeeds. What they fail to mention is the middle class and the poor pay way more in taxes than they do in the United States.
0: Right.
1: There is no free lunch. It's like the couple in California after Obamacare was passed.
0: We loved Obamacare.
1: We completely support Obama, and we support Obamacare. We didn't know we were going to have to pay for it. Our premiums have skyrocketed.
0: Yep.
1: We can't keep our own doctor anymore.
0: Yep.
1: But we still support the person who lied to us on this entire thing. We still support him. You sit there and you go, well, what do you do in that case? I go back to the guy that called us one time. Remember that call, the guy who called?
0: Mm.
1: And we convinced him. He said, you guys are right. The private sector does provide. We went through all the waiting times, for example.
0: Yeah.
1: Oh, you see the study on waiting times in the United States with Obamacare have gone up significantly.
0: Yeah. Yeah.
1: But we've said, you know, it's like, yeah, but you get care. Well, if you have to wait 6 months to go to a specialist, you're not getting care.
0: No.
1: And when it comes to medical things, people want once they find out they're ill, they want the treatment as soon as possible. But let me get back here to the prices here. I want to play this cut from Steve Hilton, and he makes a very great point. This is the best point that you can make. Now, you're a California citizen. Now, you know the gasoline prices are going up temporarily because of what we're in. But you all know, everyone knows, when the thing ends, and, you know, when this thing ends or the Strait of Hormuz is open, and we see that you've got countries like Saudi Arabia, the UAE now saying, we don't, you know, we want to be able to just sell more oil. The United States going in that direction, you're going to see a drastic decrease in it. We know it's temporary.
0: Right.
1: But here's what Steve Hilton said. He goes, look, this is California's problem. This isn't Trump. Prices have always been high.
0: Yep.
1: Here we go.
8: Mr. Hilton, go ahead.
7: It's not Donald Trump who's given us gas prices $2 higher than the rest of the country. It's Democrat policies, which Antonia and all the Democrats here support. It's not Donald Trump that's given us the highest housing costs in the country. It's Democrat policies that all these Democrats support. Donald Trump is the president in all the other states of America where the cost of living is way lower than in California. Obviously, it is way past time for change in California, and endlessly going on about Donald Trump doesn't serve the needs of the struggling families and small businesses.
1: And you say, everybody knows that. Every Democrat listening right now in California to our show or independent knows that.
0: Yep.
1: They know it's the state policies in California and the Democrats sitting on that stage that caused it, and they still agree with all these Democrats all agree with the policies they've enacted. They're not saying, look, we need to back off on the climate change regulations.
0: No.
1: They still endorse everything that has given California a much higher cost of living. You and I always go back to, and we had said this for the longest time. We said, remember how they do the poverty level?
0: Right, right.
1: And we said they do it wrong. Poverty, well, the poverty level is lower in California because people make a lot more money. And we said, that's not how you figure out poverty. No. How you figure out...
0: You've been saying this for years.
1: Yeah. How you figure out poverty is not what the average salary is.
0: Right.
1: It's what, you know, what the salaries are, whether you want to do median or average or whatever, based on what the cost of living is there. And once you pay for all of the goods and services that are necessary in life, that's how you would figure it out. What is left over?
0: Yeah.
1: That's how you figure what the poverty rate is.
0: Right. Right.
1: And, you know, that's the only fair way. And then remember the Census Bureau did that?
0: They changed it.
1: And California went to number one in poverty.
0: Right.
1: And we said, well, that's the point.
0: Right.
1: Doesn't matter what you make. It matters what you have at the end of the day. Once you pay for what we would view as necessary to live the life that you wish to, that you wish to live, or just an average life. I don't want to say live the life you wish to live.
0: Just be able to live.
1: Right.
0: And
1: survive. The minimum sustenance.
0: I remember the BART Bay Area Rapid Transit strike. And they said, look, $50,000 to $60,000. We can't, as the workers for Bay Area Rapid Transit, we can't live in this area for 50 to 60, because that was the proposal on the table, I think. Mm-hmm. There's no way to survive that. And it's always been the case. And Californians know it. But the majority of Californians to date have not changed the way they vote. They still vote for the same policy that keeps them higher than the rest of the nation. I don't get it, but they're doing it. And I just don't believe it's going to change. Not in my lifetime.
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1: We are Renner Radio. He's Eric Carney, and I'm Gary McNamara. Chad Bianco was who I was trying to think of.
0: Yeah, before. Sheriff of Riverside.
1: Yes, you know, he's the one that's running. And I think very articulate. Now, I look at the California debates, and I say, wow, okay, it's everything that's wrong. I saw the CNN poll that showed most Californians believe that what they pay for gasoline is not worth the cost.
0: Yeah.
1: Of what they claim is being done, you know, the whole climate change thing. Well, they made their point. The Republicans have made their point, you know, in these debates. But I just want to play this audio cut here from Katie Porter, who's running. And this is just great. Look at how blunt she is when it comes to free health care to illegal immigrants.
0: Yeah.
1: Here we go.
2: Congresswoman Porter, your thoughts on the idea of funding health care for undocumented immigrants statewide?
12: Yes.
2: Yes. And, to
12: and that's, by the way, what I think Californians deserve as answers to these questions.
1: There you go. As clear as you can get. Now, by the way, we've said this before.
0: And we've given
1: this advice to all liberals. You can have your free health care. Mm-hmm. You can give your free health care mm-hmm. to whoever you want.
0: Mm-hmm.
1: You can tax all the rich. You mm-hmm. can skyrocket inside of your state all the taxes that you want.
0: Yeah.
1: You can provide everything to everybody inside your state. Why aren't you doing it? Why aren't you demanding that the Democrats who have led and promised all this stuff on the federal level that they can't get done, why aren't you demanding they do it on the state level?
0: Right. Right.
1: We live that. That's why we have, you know, federalism. That's what it's about. You as a state can do what you want. Why won't you hold the Democrats' feet to the fire and say, give us free everything like
0: that's
1: you
0: right.
1: do on the federal level?
0: Right.
1: We know what the answer is. Because you've got to pay for it.
0: Which
1: then.
0: Means $29 a gallon.
1: Right. Which means you really don't care.
0: Right.
1: Because you can only care if you're willing to pay for it yourself. Then you care.
0: Yes.
1: If you're saying, no, somebody else should pay for it, then you don't care.
0: Right.
1: You just want free stuff.
0: Right.
1: You're not a more moral person than a conservative that says, by the way, there is no such thing as a free lunch. Somebody's right. going to have to pay for it.
0: Right. I want somebody else to pay for mine. That's greed. Right.
1: And government is not the most efficient system to run anything.
0: Right.
1: You can have it.
0: Nope.
1: But you won't. It's not. We'll get to it.
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3: From ABC News, I'm Dave Packer. An urgent response to the Hantavirus outbreak on a cruise ship as that ship prepares to moor in the Canary Islands this weekend, with evacuations taking place in a cordoned-off area. Dr. Angela Hewitt, the medical director for the University of Nebraska Medical Center's biocontainment unit.
4: All of these passengers will be monitored for symptoms. They're all well at this time and will be coming to us for monitoring. We have protocols in the quarantine unit that provide for safe care of these persons.
3: Three passengers have died in the outbreak and several others are sick, but the World Health Organization says the risk to the wider public is low. As does President Trump.
19: We seem to have things under very good control. They know that virus very well. It's been around a long time. Not easily transferable.
3: Democrats facing a blow to the midterm elections Friday. A new court decision threatening to undo a voter-approved congressional map ahead of the midterms.
20: Virginia's Supreme Court struck down a new congressional map that would have created four House seats that Democrats likely would have won. Virginia voters approved the new map last month. But today, the court ruled that the Virginia legislature violated the state's constitution when it put the map on the ballot and struck it down. President Trump called the decision a huge win for the Republican Party and America.
3: ABC News Chief Washington correspondent Jonathan Carl. Secretary of State Marco Rubio said he was expecting Iran's response Friday to a U.S. peace proposal, but it never came. In Rome, Rubio talking about the latest back and forth in the Strait of Hormuz.
21: Of course we fired back at them. They were shooting at us. That's what I would expect to do. Only stupid countries don't shoot back when you're shot at. And we're not a stupid country.
3: The Pentagon releasing a new batch of files on UFOs, the release part of a broader transparency effort involving the White House, NASA, the FBI, and U.S. intelligence agencies. Officials say the public can draw its own conclusions. You're listening to ABC News.
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3: The education tool Canvas was the target of a cyber attack this week. The hacking group Shiny Hunters urging students to tell their schools to negotiate with the group or risk millions of messages being leaked. Student Ashley Minningfield telling ABC News she saw what she tried to log on to Canvas this.
24: When I logged in, I got a warning sign. My computer turned black and it said, warning, because your institution refused to pay the ransom, we will release the information.
3: A new lawsuit accusing the country's largest bowling company of creating an illegal monopoly.
25: A group of bowling enthusiasts are suing Lucky Strike for allegedly monopolizing the industry and ramping up prices to, quote, squeeze as much money as possible out of hardworking families once they're in the door. The lawsuit alleged Lucky Strike has run a, quote, Wall Street-engineered unlawful merger-driven playbook to buy up and consolidate 35% of bowling alleys across the country and raise prices. The publicly traded company says they plan to fight the case, which they described as meritless. Peter Haralambos, ABC News.
3: A federal judge denied defense attorneys' request to ban cameras in the courtroom for the trial of accused Charlie Kirk killer Tyler Robinson. The 22-year-old is accused of assassinating Kirk during an event at Utah Valley University in September. Robinson's attorneys argued that media coverage of court proceedings could create bias and violate his right to a fair trial. Dave Packer, ABC News.
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14: Now, it's Red Eye Radio. Gary McNamara and Eric Harley talk about everything from politics to social issues and news of the day. Whether you're up late or you're just starting your day, welcome to the show. From the Relief Factor Studios, this is Red Eye Radio.
1: All across America, we are Red Eye Radio. He is Eric Harley, and I'm Gary McNamara. Good morning. So when we play that audio cut here, and in fact, I'll play it again here. This is Katie Porter at the California debate.
0: Mm.
1: And like I said, I'm fascinated by the California debate because you found a state that has gotten to the point where people are leaving.
0: Yeah.
1: If they're poor, they're leaving. If they're rich, they're leaving.
0: Right.
1: And you've seen a net outgo,
0: right,
1: and you see in, for example, cities like New York City, what's going on, or Kate Wilson in Seattle, bye,
0: mm-hmm.
1: Millionaire's tax, oh, you don't want to pay it, bye,
0: yeah.
1: And Katie Porter here talking about illegal immigrants and free health care. Here we go.
2: Congresswoman Porter, your thoughts on the idea of funding health care for undocumented immigrants statewide?
12: Yes.
2: Yes. And that's, by the way, what
12: I think Californians deserve as answers to these questions, Alex.
2: And for critics who say that we can't afford it, what do you, Congresswoman?
1: There you go. But it's interesting because she also proposes free health care for all California citizens. And like we said, every state can do that.
0: Yeah.
1: Every liberal state can provide free health care for their citizens, and they haven't done it.
0: Nope.
1: Why not? Now, the interesting thing is Democrats in California are pushing heavier for free health care for illegal immigrants than they are free health care, even though there is no such thing. We understand the point. Don't get angry at us. You guys are saying free, it's not free. We know it.
0: We know that.
1: We're just talking about the political narrative.
0: Yeah. But they're promoting it as free.
1: Right, because the free is to you because somebody else is going to pay for it.
0: Right.
1: But they're actually promoting free health care for illegal immigrants before they're promoting it for you. But they can all, every state, California could have had it already. Colorado could have had it already. Mm-hmm. Vermont could have had. They went through the process and then they backed off. Why? Because they went to their people and said, you want to pay for this? And the people said, no. We don't want to pay for it.
0: Right.
1: We're not going to pay for it. And so this whole thing that you're compassionate. You know, Joe Biden said you can tell what you value by what your budget is, by what your spending is. Mm-hmm. That shows your values.
0: Right.
1: No, it doesn't. When you're spending somebody else's money.
0: Right.
1: When you're telling one side, you're a victim, so you're going to get everything for free because these other people, we have no evidence that they're evil, but we're calling them evil because they have something that you don't have, plays into the worst characteristics of human nature, which is jealousy and envy.
0: Yeah.
1: And selfishness.
0: And they've been doing it for generations.
1: And when you look at it, when you actually look at businesses and what businesses do, businesses

0: day than that entire concept. And you know that they really don't care, because when they get the opportunity to do it on their own, but they have to pay for it, they reject it every time.
1: Yep. Every time.
0: For the free health care.
1: Put the payment mechanism in the plan. Show the people how you're going to pay for it. Because you can't borrow. You're a state. Oh, we can't do that. People would go nuts if we told them $20 a gallon tax. Look at free health care for everybody. Oh, it's not free, is it? Yeah, that's the point.
0: Noah Rothman had a great article. This is last week in National Review. We meant to do that, talking about Kate Wilson, you know, basically saying, you know, about the millionaire's tax. Mm-hmm. Bye.
1: Yeah.
0: Go.
1: Yeah.
0: And talked about the fact that something might be similar said of the far left's impulses. Unlike their predecessors, this crop of radicals does dwell on the wildly expanded list of government services they intend to fund through taking of private wealth. It never matters to radicals that the price tag on their schemes is typically exorbitant, which heightens the risk of taxpayer flight. To progressive reformers, that's not a problem at all. Now, listen to this, because I thought this was a great, great line. Mm. So, the rich will be forced to pay, or they'll be forced to leave. Either way, they're getting what's theirs, and we will be the authors of their misery. And I think that's one of the greatest lines.
1: Because
0: when you base something on envy, jealousy, and selfishness, and victimization. I'm a victim. I can't make it. It must be the billionaire's fault. Well, what did the billionaire do? The billionaire acquired the wealth.
1: Yeah.
0: Well, there's nothing evil about acquiring wealth. Well, they did it by exploiting workers. How did they exploit workers? Well, we believe that they should have paid them this amount and not this amount.
1: Right.
0: Were those workers forced to take that job? No. Was the process entirely voluntary? Yes. Are there other jobs that exist out there that people can go to? Yes.
1: Would the jobs exist if the billionaires weren't there? No.
0: No. Are there other things that you could do besides taking, I'm using this example because it makes the best point. Maybe your education should have been in something besides gender studies. Was gender studies ever the path to riches? No, because basically that's based in academia and government regulation.
1: Mm-hmm.
0: There is really no private sector in gender studies. And so, but it's the fact that it's what we've seen from the left before. It's not new. We've seen it in corporate taxes. And now it's taxing the rich. This is getting back at them. We're getting back at them because they're evil. We're going after those evil corporations. Those evil corporations. They're going to suffer. And what we find so fascinating is the people that get hurt in the long run are the people that they claim that they want to help.
1: Yep.
0: And on corporate taxes is where Democrat voters are the biggest fools ever. Because every time you raise a corporate tax, and how do they sell the corporate tax? Those corporations need to pay their fair share, which means the corporations aren't being treated fairly. And the corporations owe you something because they're not fair because they're a corporation. There's something evil that they're doing, just like the billionaires. You know, get rid of billionaires. You know, even what Mark Kelly, what an idiot he is. It shows you astronauts can be the dumbest people on the planet. When he did that interview and said, with the woman saying, well, we don't need billionaires. You're right. We don't need billionaires. We should get rid of billionaires.
1: You know, in space, nobody can hear your stupidity.
0: Does sound travel in a vacuum?
1: Does stupidity travel in a vacuum?
0: Does stupidity travel in a vacuum?

0: But that's when you went, what an idiot this guy is. You know, I'm an astronaut, so therefore you need to listen to me.
1: Yeah.
0: The hell I do. You're an idiot.
1: Right.
0: You come up, I don't care what your title is or what your education is. If you say something that's so stupid and dumb, we're going to call you out, and a lot of other people are going to call you out on it. What do you mean get rid of billionaires? Well, if they get to this certain level, it should be taken away from them. Who takes it away? The monopoly of the government. Because they know how to spend it better. But all of it comes, you think, when you get down to the base of it, it comes from envy, jealousy.
1: All of it.
0: And selfishness.
1: Which gets back to the punishment of this when right. when they wave goodbye to the millionaires. Well, bye. And,
0: right.
1: And basically, this, you know, this idea of punishing them and they get to suffer as a result of this. The billionaires aren't going to suffer. The billionaires are going to benefit from leaving and going to lower tax states. That's the whole point. They think. Some of them think they've won. Actually, all of them think that they have won when the billionaires leave. They think they have won. It's why there won't be a change in the direction of what they're doing in our lifetime.
0: I just love that line, though. So the rich will be forced to pay or they'll be forced to leave. Either way, they're getting what's theirs. And we will be the authors of their misery.
1: Exactly.
0: And that's what they think. That's why she goes, bye. Like, go ahead, leave Washington State. Bye. You're going to miss out on not having the privilege to pay a lot more in taxes.
1: Right.
0: What? Can I tell you something? Mm. Somebody who's lived in a variety of different states, it's not that hard to move.
1: It's not that hard to move.
0: And especially when there's economic benefit for it.
1: Well, we've been talking about this for years, and we said at some point, I'm not even talking about billionaires. There will be people that right now, at that point back then, maybe they couldn't afford to leave, but now they can't afford to stay, and they're leaving. This is the problem these blue areas have. The states, the cities, you're pricing people out, and other areas are welcoming them. Our area is still growing. Leaps and bounds.
0: Jeez.
1: Yeah, it's crazy. Yeah. It's crazy. Another family moved into my house the other day. I didn't even know. Just happened. It's going so fast. It's growing so fast. And it's because states like ours are welcoming people through that policy. And the blue states, if they want to wave goodbye to people, wave goodbye to... Because you're nothing without the humans. Maybe they can teach the trees to pay taxes. Earth First can get out there.
0: Well,
1: trees,
0: you know,
1: and get them to pay more in taxes.
0: You know what I think is funny? All the liberal states talk about, well, we're going to have to tax AI like crazy. Well, you're the ones that don't want AI in your state, so who are you going to tax?
1: Right. Who are you going to tax if you want to shut down AI? Because what they realize is people are going to learn from AI. What they realize is, and I can't tell you exactly how it's going to affect the economy, where it's going to fit in any given operation, but it will fit eventually in pretty much every operation, just like the internet does today. But they don't want a more efficient economy. They don't want an expansion of wealth. They don't want people learning from AI. And that's one of the things that's happening right now. Google is so yesterday. It's now AI, which Google has their own AI, proprietary AI. But it's not just looking it up on the internet. People go into detail on AI. What would happen here? What needs to happen here? I actually tried it out this year and said, estimate my taxes for me. Here's the numbers. It got it down within $1,000. And I didn't put everything in. And it wasn't, that was just a test. I wasn't asking it to do my taxes. It just gave me an estimate. But people want to know how things work. People are curious by nature. And once they start learning, the liberals hate that. If you start learning the truth, they hate that because they look more and more radical.
0: Why do the Republicans have such a hard time explaining what we just have and we have for decades? Why is it so hard for Republicans and conservatives to point out, as we have said, to for Republicans to ever even listen for a moment to any Democrat who calls them a racist when Democrats have practiced identity politics where they judge people by groups and not individuals, and they're blunt about it, and everybody knows they do it.
1: Right.
0: And yet Republicans don't sit there and say, stop it. You're the people that, you are the people that practice identity politics. Don't call me a sexist, for God's sakes.
1: Right.
0: You people are the most misogynist, sexist people party that we've seen in, you know, with the radical transgender movement that I can see in any type of modern history with women.
1: Mm-hmm.
0: The way that you promote your sexual abuse perversions of men being in women's locker rooms and you try to frame it as some kind of women's rights, you are absolutely perverted and misogynist and sexist. Attack. Don't defend. Don't ever defend.
1: Ever.
0: You don't need to defend if you're a conservative Republican.
1: Nope.
0: Because the worst characteristics of, as we see now with Plattner and Piker and everybody else, racism, Nazism.
1: Yes.
0: And identity politics, envy, jealousy, selfishness. All the worst traits in humans are what the Democrats are promoting as a higher morality.
1: Right.
0: It's the most bizarre thing ever.
1: It's insane. Yeah. And they're promoting it.
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0: We're Red Eye Radio. He's Eric Carney, and I'm Gary McNamara. You know, this is really interesting. You know, the whole Plattner situation in Maine, and it was it was James Freeman in the Wall Street Journal. Democrat who got a Nazi tattoo is not the only option. There's another Democrat on the bill.
1: Oh yeah, yeah.
0: Dave Costello, who actually ran for Senate a couple of years ago. They know who he is, and they say he doesn't. There's no Nazi background there. Why isn't he viewed as an option? Talking about Frank Bruni's column in the New York Times where he talks about the fact that, well, you know, he isn't the perfect candidate, but, you know, Trump is he's the authoritarian, not this guy. And so Trump is so bad that this guy is the only option. It's like, well, he's not the only option. You have another Democrat that's running. Why aren't any Democrats saying, look, let's not go this radical. There is another option who is a solid, loyal Democrat for decades who has run for Senate before. That's a much better choice than Mr. Plattner. Nobody's doing that.
1: Nope.
0: None.
1: Right.
0: None.
1: Right.
0: They want the Nazi.
1: They do. And they're making every excuse for him.
0: Yep.

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13: They live the life. They walk the walk. Gary McNamara and Eric Harley. Red Eye Radio.
15: And he is Eric Harley, and I'm Gary McNamara. Welcome and good morning. All right. A couple of stories we've got to get to.
20: Yeah.
15: Mark Cuban has changed his mind.
20: Oh, really? Again? On?
15: Well, no, it wasn't the one. Did we even mention a couple of weeks ago when he said, when he, somebody, a reporter was following him, would you vote for Kamala Harris again? He goes, no. Now, remember when he was talking about the college bubble?
20: Yeah.
15: And we had said, oh, maybe we have some common ground with Mark Cuban.
20: Yeah.
15: And he was saying that no student should be able to be allowed to take more than $10,000 a year for 4 years, which would be a total of $40,000.
20: Right.
15: That any other debt is not responsible.
20: Yeah.
15: He's lowered that amount now.
20: Yeah.
15: To what?
20: Zero, right?
15: Zero.
20: Yeah. All right.
15: In a recent podcast, he called taking out loans to pay for college the dumbest thing that you can do, and laid out a two-step alternative he says makes far more financial sense. His prescription: start at community college and then transfer. Go to a community college. An accounting class is an accounting class, whether it's community college or at Harvard.
20: Actually, a community college might actually focus on, you know, accounting. Right.
15: There's accounting, then there's DEI accounting.
20: Yeah, exactly. Yeah.
15: Cuban said, psychology is psychology for the most part. So get those first couple of years of your introductory classes and transfer where you can afford to go. And as this was in MoneyWise.com, the math behind the argument is difficult to dispute. The College Board's 2025 trends in college pricing report shows the average published tuition and fees at a public two-year community college is $4,150 a year for in-district students, compared to $11,950 per year for in-state students at public four-year institutions. Mm. And $45,000 a year for private nonprofit four-year schools. Mm. The latter includes Harvard University, Stanford, MIT, Yale, and Cornell. That means completing the first 2 years at a community college before transferring to a public university could save a student tens of thousands of dollars before a single loan is required.
20: It's what my three oldest granddaughters are doing. They all three are in community college. One is finishing up. The other two, I think, will finish up at the end of summer because they're trying to catch up to their older sister, and then they're going to go on to a four-year.
15: You know, my great-nephew, and it was funny because he did it all himself. Apparently, it's different. Mm-hmm. Didn't even... Mm-hmm. He was applying colleges left and right on his phone. It's a lot different to apply to colleges than when we were growing up.
20: Yeah, right.
15: And he got accepted into, he was like, every week he goes, I got accepted here and here and here and here.
20: Wow.
15: And everyone, I'm like, oh, man, the price of these colleges.
20: Oh.
15: And we just let him go. He just let him go. He's just applying. I got accepted here, accepted here, accepted here.
20: Yeah.
15: He got accepted at all. I don't think he even tried for Ivy League colleges. I don't think he's interested, but a ton of other great public institutions he's been accepted to. And I just talked to him the other day. He plans on going to community college the first 2 years.
20: Good. Good. No, that's a great start.
15: And we said this for the longest time, that I've always believed that the education that you get at these, especially now with the liberal indoctrination, It's a waste of your money.
20: No, it is. It is.
15: It's a waste of money.
20: It is. And you know, the community colleges, really, if you think about it, again, Mark Cuban, I think, is right. Get the courses in that you want to get in. You're going to save a lot of money. You'll find, and it's the case, I didn't go to college, but it's the case for my kids and family members, my nieces, nephews, and now grandchildren that are doing this, that have all done that. I don't know of one instance where they've come back going, I wish I would have done it differently, because it just worked. And I think it works. Well, first of all, it was out of necessity for most of, if not all, but I just had a great afternoon this past Sunday with one of my granddaughters, and she's working at a place. And I said, how do you like your job? She goes, I love it. She's working and going to school. So I said, well, what do you like about it? She goes, they moved me up to bartender, and you make really great money bartending. I said, uh-huh. I love it. Because she works at one of these places that shows a movie and also serves food, right?
15: Okay. Yeah.
20: So, and I said, that's a great, unique destination, because they're not just going to watch the movie. They're not just going for the food. They're going for both. And in some cases, they're going to spend some time at the bar. So they're going to spend a little bit more when they go to one of those places, which means they're going to spend more on tips. And that's the idea. And she's loving it. But, you know, I'm filled with this sense of pride, because they've always impressed me. They're my kids and my grandkids have always impressed me. They're much more impressive than I am. Believe me on that. And it's this... It is this work ethic. They understand, okay, because they all, and we taught them early, they all, you know, saved, okay, now I've got money for a car. Here's what I can afford. Here's what I want from the car. And then when I want to upgrade, I'm going to have money for that, right? I need to take care of the one I have, so it'll have a value when I want to upgrade. Two of them are going through that right now. And it's, you know, those are the things in life that matter. And the indoctrination didn't get through on every level. They were exposed to it, no doubt. But that's what you look for. You look for how much outside influence is there, right? When you're looking, and I know you do this with your nephew and your great nephew and family members. And we all do this to see how much of that, because it can happen. We've seen the radicalization. Maybe not with our family members, but individuals that are in the news, where they go from seemingly normal life and all of a sudden being just an all-out radical. That appears to be the case with the White House correspondence suspect, the shooting suspect. It appears to be the case with a number of radicals like that, where everyone around them is saying the person a couple of years ago is not the person that I'm seeing
15: in the news. I know some people that, you know, their kids went to college and they were raised in, you know, a critical thinking, conservative environment. And I'm talking about not just politically, but economically.
20: Right, yeah.
15: And they've just gone off, the kids have gone off the deep end.
20: Yeah.
15: And it's just like...
20: Too much outside influence.
15: Where in the world... Where in the world did this, did this come from? But when it comes to education overall, you know, I was, and again, another thing my father used to say, you give somebody a title and they believe they've got an infusion of brains.
20: Oh, yeah.
15: And I say the same thing for degrees. They get a degree and they believe that they've got, an infusion of intelligence.
20: Right.
15: When they haven't. And what I really know, what really changed me, I might not think the same way until I became a radio talk show host.
20: Mm.
15: Because I remember when I first would interview politicians and say, man, I can't debate these people. These are smart people.
20: Yeah. Yeah.
15: Shows you how stupid I was to make that assumption.
20: Mm-hmm.
15: And that's one thing that I figured out. And I see all these politicians with Ivy League educations. And I watched them argue and I watched them debate. And I'm like, well, they just threw their damn money away.
20: Yeah.
15: This didn't help. What did it, besides indoctrination, what did it actually give you when it comes to worldwide knowledge of how things really work? And I think about my dad. My dad did not have a college education. He took a couple of college engineering courses that mirrored what he was doing at work.
20: Yeah.
15: But my father, probably by the time he was 16, had torn apart car engines.
20: Yeah, yeah.
15: You know, and right. And so he knew how things worked.
20: You had to learn it because you had to get it right.
15: And, you know, and he became at numerous companies, the president of engineering.
20: Mm.
15: And there's not a concept in physics and engineering that he doesn't understand.
20: Right.
15: And I remember, goes back a little while, a year or so ago, somebody came up to me and we were talking. They said, well, you're not an economist. Well, what do you mean I'm not an economist? What's an economist? And it's when I talked about, what economics is.
20: Right.
15: It's how people respond to incentive.
20: Right.
15: It's not that simple. I go, actually, it is.
20: Actually, it is. It is.
15: And
20: it's the basis of everything.
15: How do you know? You're an economist? I go, what judges an economist? Do you have a PhD in economics? Well, no, I don't. Well, then you're not an economist. I think I am because I understand economic principles.
20: Yeah.
15: I understand accounting principles. I understand incentive. I read tons of economists, that when I was younger, especially the Keynesian economists,
20: mm-hmm.
15: Milton Friedman, Adam Smith,
20: mm-hmm.
15: other great economists out there, and compared and said what actually works. But it's this thing that you don't understand economics because they try to make it as if it's something that is outside the ability of an average human being to understand. I'll never forget my father coming home just furious at a board of education one time when he went, I forgot what he went, what it was for, but he was like, these people sit up there and say, look, we're the experts on education, as if educating your kids is something that an average is way beyond the intelligence of an average person, and only the person with the doctorate degree. And I go back to Dr. Charles C. Marlack.
20: Mm.
15: He's the one who laughed after he was sick one day and I got kicked out of class for arguing with the substitute teacher who said there's no difference between our constitutional republic and communism. And I was in 10th grade arguing with her and told her she was wrong. And she goes, no, I'm not. And then I told her again she was wrong. She goes, that's insubordination. Go to the principal's office. And, of course, the principal was one of my father's best friends growing up. He goes, what the hell are you doing here? Because I don't think I'd ever been in the principal's office ever.
20: Right, right.
15: And I told him, he goes, what? So you got kicked out of class because you told the substitute teacher that our constitutional republic mm-hmm. is not the same as communism.
20: Mm-hmm.
15: And I went, yeah. And he just sort of smirked. He goes, just sit over there at that desk until the bell rings and go to class. And then she was never there again.
20: Right.
15: But the fact is but he was a doctor in education.
20: Yeah.
15: You would have never known it. He was the most fun because he actually took the experience of how do I bring this into real life? I've got to be able to relate to kids. And he was able to relate to kids. He wasn't up there going, I'm a doctorate and I'm a doctor of education. So yeah. You must all listen to me for my incredible mind. He made learning a blast. It was fun. He understood it. There was no arrogance,
20: right.
15: To him at all. It was get the job done. How do I teach kids? How do we get it done? And so my father, when he was 19 years old, when he went into the Army, he was out for 1 year because of his foot, got 4F for a year, then went in right at the end of World War II. Instantly at 19 years old, and I didn't think about it till I got older, 19 years old, he immediately became an instructor of how to repair engines and stuff in Jeeps and whatever. He was in for a couple of months. He's a teacher.
20: Yeah.
15: And yeah. No college education, nothing. And so I think that what the public is starting to realize is a lot of the different things, because I'll say this, work and reading taught me more than actual formal education did after high school.
20: Because you sought it out. Yeah. You sought it out.
1: Yeah.
20: People can seek out the information, and when they do, they learn it.
15: We are Red Eye Radio.
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15: We are Red Eye Radio. He's Eric Carly, and I'm Gary McNamara. I just had to go to the Babylon Bee. I don't know why, but it seems like at the end of different hours, I just... I'm drawn to the Babylon Bee.
20: Yeah, well, it happens.
15: To see how to conclude the hour.
20: Yeah.
15: But I was reading the lead headline. Hobo with garbage can stuck on his head, mistaken for Met Gala attendee. and the only reason I bring that up is, I did see it in the New York Post, a woman who was looked like she was in bubble wrap, and I went,
20: yeah,
15: whatever, I don't care. They had it on the front page. I'm assuming they're mocking more than maybe a Matt Drudge obsession with things like that.
20: Yeah.
15: Pretty bows and things. But
20: I don't get it.
15: When I saw that, I went, and there's all these people like behind, like looking at this guy with a garbage can on his head.
20: Yeah, yeah.
15: Like, wow, this is awesome.
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8: From ABC News, I'm Dave Packer. As the Hantavirus-infected cruise ship prepares to moor in the Canary Islands this weekend, more than a dozen Americans prepare to return home under the careful watch of the country's health experts. ABC's Maggie Rooley is in the Canary Islands.
9: The CDC emergency response is classified as a level 3, the lowest risk to the public. The president saying he's been briefed.
10: It's very much, we hope, under control.
9: Health teams now monitoring 9 Americans across half a dozen states, including 2 people from New Jersey who were potentially exposed to an infected cruise ship passenger during a flight, along with the 7 Americans who returned from that cruise 2 weeks ago.
8: At the Alabama State House in Montgomery.
11: I'm not going to stand for it. I'm not going to stand for it.
8: Demonstrators gathered Friday to protest redistricting maps the state drew following last week's Supreme Court decision barring race as a consideration for congressional maps. This as Virginia's highest court Friday struck down the redistricting referendum that voters narrowly approved last month. ABC's Jonathan Curl.
12: President Trump called the decision a huge win for the Republican Party and America. But California Governor Gavin Newsom fumed that Republicans were overturning the will of the voters, saying that's been their playbook in other states, too. Writing, quote, MAGA has rigged the system.
8: The Trump administration now forced to bide their time as peace talks with Iran appear to have come to a halt. The two countries trying to agree on a framework for a peace talk, and the U.S. has submitted a one-page proposal. Secretary of State Rubio saying he expected an answer from Iran on Friday, but that never came.
13: As the U.S. awaits Iran's answer on peace talks, American forces firing on 2 Iranian oil tankers, an effort to enforce the blockade of Iranian ports. Iran blasting the American strikes as a reckless military adventure at a delicate time.
8: That's ABC's Martha Raddatz. 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
8: Officers in Santa Clara, California are searching for a suspect they believe fatally shot a person and then may have set a nearby house on fire Friday afternoon. Santa Clara Police Lieutenant Eric Lattergren says that officers were originally called to the scene from neighbors who reported hearing gunshots.
17: When officers arrived on scene, they located a victim on the ground who was suffering from at least one gunshot.
8: Extraterrestrial enthusiasts poring over newly released information from the Pentagon documenting unexplained events in the sky. ABC's Jay O'Brien.
21: More than 400 incidents, sightings of unknown flying objects made public for the first time, officially called Unidentified Anomalous Phenomena, or UAPs, better known as UFOs. Apollo 17 astronauts on the moon showing 3 dots in a triangular formation, the crew describing very bright particles of light rotating way out in the distance. President Trump, who after prodding from congressional Republicans, declassified the files, touting complete and maximum transparency, writing it's up to the public to decide for themselves what the hell is going on.
8: A Florida jury convicted 4 men of conspiracy in the 2021 assassination of Haitian President Jovenel Moise. Moise's death set off ongoing turmoil and gang violence in the Caribbean nation. The 4 defendants could face life sentences. Dave Packer, ABC News.
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6: Now, it's Red Eye Radio. Gary McNamara and Eric Harley talk about everything from politics to social issues and news of the day. Whether you're up late or you're just starting your day, welcome to the show. From the Relief Factor Studios, this is Red Eye Radio.
15: All across America, we are Red Eye Radio. He is Eric Harley and I'm Gary McNamara. Good morning. Welcome. Thank you for being here.
19: Hello.
15: All right. So, what's the one thing I noticed?
19: $4.39.
15: Yeah. For a gallon of gas on the way here in Texas.
19: Yeah.
15: I think that's the highest it's ever been.
19: I decided, because I'm the only one of the crew that can do it, I decided to start walking to work. Actually, it's hitchhiking. I went ahead while I was walking. I put my thumb out, and it looks more like I'm walking and giving everybody a thumbs up, but I'm technically hitchhiking. I would have taken a ride.
15: You know, it's there was a lot of talk about the Truth Social post that the president put out, saying there's going to be a temporary pause because of all the advancements. Right. And we'll have the audio coming up here a little bit. Rubio talking about it, about, you know, do you sense that they want to get rid of nuclear weapons? And it's like, yeah, they always say they do, but they don't.
19: Right.
15: And, you know, you look at what's going on right now, and I read a number of things saying that it's unfair. In fact, it was Mark Halperin. We'll play. It was actually pretty interesting, and it brought up a lot of the points that we brought up on yesterday's show about what might be happening or what he believes is happening, and it's effective, and we're, you know, and it's, well, it has a great chance of being effective, and we really don't know, and everybody's jumping to the assumption that this is taco from Trump.
19: Right.
15: Now, when I look at that, I say, well, if he wanted to, he could have ended it. Clearly there's a line that he has set, which is you need to get rid of the potential to have any type of nuclear weapons.
19: Mm-hmm.
15: What I saw yesterday was, well, you know, Trump doesn't have a plan B, a plan C. I think this is Holman Jenkins said in the Wall Street Journal, doesn't seem to have a plan B, a plan C, or a plan D. And Mark Halperin pointed out, you know, on his podcast, a lot of what we said. He goes, well, number one, they're opening up the Strait of Hormuz. Number two, there's the blockade. Number three, China wants, he goes, this isn't talked about enough, China wants out of this. They want this thing ended.
19: Yeah.
15: And so there's pressure from China, and there's the negotiations that are going on. It's a legitimate question. Are we getting anywhere in the negotiations? We've seen the president say this over and over again, that when he said the Iranians want a deal, you know, we all laughed at that one. It's like, you know, don't try to sell that one. I will tell you this, even Hegseth yesterday when he said, well, no, the ceasefire is going on. I mean, there's, you know, it's a, that what's going on in Hormuz is separate from, and I went, stop it.
20: Yeah, what did he say? We're below the threshold.
15: Yeah, and
20: basically, our actions that we're taking now are still within the threshold of a ceasefire, basically, is what he was trying to say.
15: Right, and I'm just like, man, just stop it. You can be honest with the American people, saying, you know, here are the things that we're here's the point. Mark Halperin explained it better than Hegseth.
20: Okay, that's a good point. And I think we laid out all the possibilities, and we don't know. And of course, they're not going to talk about all the possibilities because

0: with tariffs, do it and stick to it, whatever it's going to be. 30% across the board, whatever it is, do it and stay, right? Make your case and then stick with it. Stick to your guns. And, you know, one visit from I almost said Prince Charles, King Charles, next thing you know, we're okay to buy Scottish whiskey again. You know, and it's like, you know, there's too much emotional concern there. I don't necessarily believe that's the case in what he's doing with Iran, because I do believe he wants the mission finished.
1: Well,
0: but I think we have to include the possibility that the mission being finished could require boots on the ground, and I don't believe this president wants that.
1: Right. Let me just play part of the Mark Halperin thing. It's a couple minutes, but it's worth listening to, because it covered a lot of the stuff. Now, yesterday we didn't bring up the China thing as he brought up, but we brought up the other things that the president has talked about and what we know that they're actually doing. But here it is.
2: Iran. Here's a headline from the New York Times, and this is, I'm so glad it ran not that long ago, because it fits perfectly with what I'm going to talk to you about. Number three, this is the headline, and this is a perfect reflection of what the media and the Morning Joe crowd, I say that with affection, and a lot of Democrats would say, and skeptical Republicans. Trump looks for a silver bullet to end the Iran war. There may be none, okay? The president is trying to ratchet up the economic pressure on Tehran, but Iran's government is unlikely to make a deal without a big face-saving compromise. Okay, so that's the conventional wisdom, that there's no silver bullet here. There's no plan. Trump is flailing. Bibi led him down a primrose path, and his presidency is now on the decline, on the rocks, on the threat of being ruined. Gas prices are up. Everybody knows this litany. Ladies and gentlemen, and again, I'm almost embarrassed. I have to tell you this because. Although I did reporting on it, it's as plain as the nose on our faces. Everybody's noses on everybody's faces. There's a four-track strategy now. Okay, the four-track strategy. Track one, the blockade and the attempt to escort ships through. In other words, the Pentagon has a high degree of confidence, and as far as we know, it's been going on for 2 days, the project, and it's working in the sense that some ships have gotten through, and the Iranians don't seem to control the strait currently, and they don't seem to be interrupting the project. So number one of the four-pronged plan is to control the strait and to ratchet up the ability to take ships through. Number two is the economic pressure on Iran, increased sanctions, and a belief, they believe it, this plan may not be a good plan, but it's a plan, that the Iran oil capacity is right at the end of its ropes. Again, not every expert agrees with that, but you heard Secretary Rubio say it today. You've heard Scott Bessent say it. You've heard the president say it, that Iran is on a ticking clock here, stands through the hourglass. At some point, the loss of revenue and the inability to keep operating their oil facilities without having to shut them down and do them damage, that will put a lot of pressure on Iran, okay? Now, that's number two. Number three is the Chinese track. Little discussed, but the Chinese summoned the Iranian foreign minister to Peking to meet with I don't know whom. But why are the Chinese doing that? The Chinese do not want the summit to be canceled. And although the Chinese play footsie with Tehran, the Chinese want this thing over. Okay? So relying on the Tehran's patron, Beijing, to put pressure on them is another track. Okay? And then what's the fourth track? Negotiations. Okay, the negotiations. Now, in all four tracks, if they work, if all four of them work in tandem, time is on the president's side, except for the fact that gas prices remain high and the United States is spending a lot of my tax money on the war. If these four things are executed, there's no rush. There's no rush. The clock is ticking on the Iranians, but it's not ticking on the United States.
0: There you go. I would say the pressure is a problem, and that pressure remains on pricing, especially at, as you mentioned, over $4 a gallon now through November. That's the political pressure for the midterm, because the president needs his party for the second half of his second term, and he needs his party to complete this mission.

0: before he's done as president. And that's, you know, I would say there's that pressure for, you know, for what Mr. Halperin said there at the end. But maybe that's a given. In terms of strategic pressure, there is none. We own Iran right now. I mean, in terms of what we have over them, we have all the power in this. The question is, how far does the president want to go? And how far does he want to take it? I honestly believe this is a measure that allows them this pause here is allowing for the gathering of intel so that they can determine exactly what it would take for them to not have their uranium at all in their possession when this is said and done. And that you have to, again, we mentioned it yesterday, but it has to be, all of that has to be measured. And if it's undoable without a bunch of boots on the ground, I'm not convinced that what's left of the regime is going to voluntarily work with the U.S. to hand that over, then the other part of the other option would be, and we mentioned Israeli intel being embedded in Iran for years, what that might tell us in terms of how possible it is to have an overthrow by those who had been loyal to the regime but may be converted at some point. And I have no idea what that looks like or if it even exists right now.
1: Well, it gets to the point that we've talked about. What is, as we know from the last 2 weeks, the goal is, which has been made clear by the president, no nuclear weapons.
0: Right.
1: You know, no nuclear weapons program. You right. can't have it. You can't have a nuclear program.
0: Right.
1: Remember, the president offered a nuclear program, a clean energy program to them, and they refused before the war actually began. Remember
0: right.
1: that?
0: Right, yeah.
1: And so you look and you say, okay, that's the red line. And so you ask the question, will the Iranians concede to that? Here's Marco Rubio yesterday after the president said, you know, we're working towards a deal and things are looking positive.
0: Mm.
1: Well, how? What is the specific? Has to be the red line, which is nuclear weapons.
0: Right.
1: Right?
0: Right.
1: Here's the question from Catherine Herridge yesterday to Marco Rubio.
2: Catherine, why don't we start with you first?
3: Hi, Catherine Herridge. I'm an independent journalist. Secretary Rubio, have you seen any recent indications that Iran is willing to give up its nuclear weapons program that is credible, verifiable, and that would lead to an immediate de-escalation?
2: Well, look, this is a longstanding problem for them, right? I mean, they have wanted, they have always said they don't want a nuclear weapon. That's because they've always said that, they just don't mean it. And why do you say, well, how do you know they don't mean it? Well, we don't mean it because they're doing all the things and historically have tried to do all the things that you do if you want a nuclear weapons program. For example, they innovate and try to innovate long-range delivery missiles that now, in some cases, are capable of reaching much of Europe. They build these large underground centrifuges for enrichment activity. There are countries in the world that are involved in the enrichment business, but these guys do it in mountains and in caves and in hiding. They've always had secret components of their nuclear program undisclosed to the world. And we know for a fact that they retain highly enriched uranium at 60%, that they did so. And that has no civilian use, none, zero whatsoever. So they have an opportunity here to agree to something that will make it clear that they're not interested in a nuclear. One thing is to say we don't want a nuclear weapon. Another thing is to do the things that prove you don't want a nuclear weapon. By the way, if what Iran wants is a civilian nuclear program for power plants and stuff like that, there are a lot of countries in the world that have that, and they don't enrich. They import the enriched material. You know, they could have that if that's what they wanted, but they're not acting like that's what they wanted.
1: That's my point right there. The president saying, you know, we're going to stop hostilities because, you know, things are looking good and everything else in his Truth Social program. And Marco Rubio the same day is indicating, no, they haven't moved on the nuclear weapons at all, which is the red line the president has been set,
0: right.
1: or has set.
0: Mm-hmm.
1: So that's the question. What does the president want now? And the president has said no nuclear program over and over and over again. So where are we seeing advances in the negotiations since that is really the one issue.
0: Mm-hmm. Right.
1: And I don't know. I can't tell you, but if it is actually happening,
0: if there is progress being made, then it would be exactly, it would be Marco Rubio or someone else telling them, we know what you're doing. And you're only doing this for weaponry. You're not doing it for energy. And because we know what it looks like with other nations, as he just said, we know what it looks like when you're building energy plants, which, by the way, could be some kind of offering for long term, assuming the regime is gone. The regime can't be trusted if any remnants at all remain after this is said and done. But whoever's leading Iran, whoever that might be, if it is energy you're trying, nuclear energy you're trying to develop, that could be part of a cooperative agreement where there are other nations, including other Middle Eastern nations and other Western nations.
1: Like I said, the United States offered that before and they refused it.
0: That would be part of that. And if you're not going to do that, if there's not going to be that kind of cooperation, the only way to get that uranium, the enriched uranium, and stop their nuclear program is to take it. And in order to take it, you're going to use tremendous force.
1: Well, I don't see if the Iranians agreed, if the Iranian Revolutionary Guard agreed to it, the agreement would be, all right, we'll get rid of the nuclear stuff. You can take it, but we remain in power. They're not going to give up the nukes and also give up their power.
0: No, I don't think so either.
1: But the point here is, what is the president negotiating if Marco Rubio is making it clear they haven't budged on nuclear weapon, the nuclear program? What is the positive that the president sees
0: is the question. Where is that?
1: It's not criticism. It's just a question.
0: Right.
1: We are Red Eye Radio.
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1: We're Red Eye Radio. He's Eric Harley, and I'm Gary McNamara. So when you look at it, when you look at the situation, I agree with Mark Halperin that the United States has as much time as they want strategically. Those 4 points are being maximized as to what the United States is doing. Where again, the problem is domestically with prices.
0: Right.
1: Republicans behind the scenes are screaming about prices. So This can't go on until November, just basically, well, we're just having the status quo and the negotiations still go on and gas prices remain, as I saw today in Texas, $4.39. That caught my attention, when I got in. Prices are everything right now.
0: Yeah.
1: And prices are not GDP. Prices are not capital investment. Prices are what people feel. Every single day, and that's the challenge. That's the problem. Rasmussen, which is the most friendly Trump pollster, Trump now at his lowest numbers, tied for his lowest favorability rating as of yesterday.
18: 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Depend on it.
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1: So, yeah, the points we made last hour that strategically the United States is absolutely dominating in the military action against Iran and what's going on now. We had played Mark Halperin. By the way, he was a longtime Democrat, as we know.
0: Yeah, oh, yeah.
1: A longtime Democrat when he pointed out, you know, what he believes are the four things that the United States is doing right now, the majority of what we've mentioned on the air.
0: Yeah, right.
1: In fact, as recently as yesterday, did that and said, well, yeah, you know, the pressure is on strategically and militarily and economically. It's on Iran. When you look at the conflict,
0: right?
1: When you look at the other variables, the president's challenge is domestically, and it's on prices.
0: Yeah.
1: Not necessarily right. On what you're spending,
0: right.
1: Even though, because the news yesterday, you know, with the primaries in Indiana, that the president still has a lot of power. But what the president believes, for example, it's not necessarily people are, and this is the one thing that I object to when people paint all Republicans as simply tribal.
0: Right.
1: Because they're not. They're not doing any, they don't agree with everything that Trump does, but they look at the other options. And, you know, when you look at redistricting and the number of incumbents, I think in Indiana, I think it was five. I haven't checked on the, I know one was up in the air, but five out of the seven, the incumbents were out because they weren't for redistricting. Well, that's something that if you're a Republican and you're voting in primaries, well, it's something that you're paying attention to. And you look at what Democrats are doing and you look at everything from how they want to pack the court to how, you know, what's going on in Virginia. And of course, Republicans are going to respond to that.
0: Mm-hmm.
1: But the president, because people still agree with the majority of what he believes, and the option is completely and totally unacceptable and in pure insanity, they're going to stick with him. It's not tribalism. It's based, as Trump has always been, on the majority of the issues of where he stands, that the Republican Party and other conservatives and if there's moderates left anywhere anymore,
0: maybe moderates
1: and independents, agreed to.
0: Yeah,
1: so,
0: yeah.
1: But his challenge is on this particular issue is domestically, and it's with gasoline prices that accentuate the problem with prices across the board. And just in the last couple of days, you know, you can go on, CNBC and the president's economic surrogates out there saying, it's wonderful. It's wonderful. And we said, don't do what the Biden administration is doing. If you want to sit there and say, this is looking good and this is looking good, fine. But we know we have to get prices under control. Fine. Do not dismiss prices.
0: Right.
1: And we know the president doesn't.
0: Right. Right. Yeah.
1: Because a number of times he's reversed the tariffs based on the fact that it's increasing prices.
0: Right.
1: That's what they did last December when they took the tariffs off 200 different grocery items.
0: Mm-hmm.
1: They did it for one reason, one reason only.
0: Right.
1: Prices.
0: Yep.
1: They know it's a problem. And
0: they
1: so,
0: stated that themselves. Right. They stated in December when they did that, it was to bring relief to American families.
1: So that's the biggest challenge. And the other challenge is, will the red line continue to be at the minimum no nuclear program? President hasn't budged on that.
0: And I don't see any way around that. I don't see any way to meet halfway on that. I don't think that's negotiable at all.
1: We want to play this audio cut from Rubio yesterday because it's something that we've said all along, and it's something that's not talked about at all in the mainstream media. You know, the whole War Powers Act and the War Powers Act and the War Powers Act, and will the administration abide by the War Powers Act? I saw this the other day because we asked the question, because it seemed like that the administration was, as most administrations do, we respect Congress's role, and so we will attempt to abide by it, but we are under no constitutional, there is no legal thing, there is no legal implications if we don't pay attention to the War Powers Act.
0: Right.
1: We've said it before. The War Powers Act is unconstitutional.
0: Right. It is.
1: All right. If they attempted to enforce it, but they've never attempted to enforce it. Congress already has the ability to take the funding away, but the president is not under any timeline constitutionally.
0: No.
1: And it's this simple. Congress cannot pass a law dictating what the president's authority is under as commander in chief.
0: Right. You cross the line on separation of powers there.
1: And it's a separation of powers.
0: When it comes to funding, there could be issues there.
1: Yeah.
0: Going forward.
1: They can take funding away. They can't tell the president that after 60 days, you must do this or you're breaking the law.
0: Right.
1: He's not breaking the law.
0: No, he is not.
1: The only way that you could change, the only way that the War Powers Act would not be unconstitutional is if it became a constitutional amendment.
0: Right. Yes. Right.
1: And that's simple with the separation of powers. It's a pretty easy thing to explain, and people would say, you're right. I understand that point. Democrats are never going to bring it up because they care less about the Constitution. They just want to throw out the rhetoric that the president's not following the War Powers Act.
0: Well, they love having it as the political football, which is, I suspect, why it's never been fully challenged in terms of its constitutionality, because it crosses the line on separation of powers, and there's no doubt, there's no way around that. But they love having their political football in moments like this.
1: Right. I mean, if you came out and said, we're going to remove impeach and remove the president from office because of the War Powers Act,
0: right,
1: you'd run into you'd hear the legal arguments at that particular point.
0: Exactly.
1: But as we've said, you can impeach the president because he ate a ham sandwich.
0: Yes, right.
1: You know, you can impeach,
0: quarter pounder in this case.
1: Right. But you cannot, there is no legal thing. You couldn't sit there and say the president the president has broken the law and needs to go to court because he's not abiding by the War Powers Act. There is no power in the War Powers Act.
0: Right.
1: But here's Marco Rubio talking about it yesterday. Here we go.
2: Look, guys, I love talking about this topic. He's about the War Powers Act.
4: Yeah.
2: Okay, I love it. I was hoping somebody would ask. All right, hold on. No, boy, you don't let me answer. I got to answer the question. Okay? And I love it. I'll tell you why I love it. Because even as a senator, I said something. The War Powers Act is unconstitutional, 100%. Now, this is not the position of me, not the position of the President of the United States now. This is the position of every single president that has occupied this position since the day that law passed. It's completely unconstitutional. Now, we comply with it in terms of, like, notification because we want to preserve good relations with Congress, right? And we do that. But even as a senator, I would say that the War Powers Act is 100% unconstitutional. And look, I know some of you, whatever you want to say, but this is not this president's position. That has been the position of every single presidential administration since the day that law passes. An infringement on the president's constitutional powers. We don't acknowledge the law as constitutional. Nonetheless, we comply with elements of it for purposes of maintaining, you know, good relations with Congress. And we want them to be involved and we want them to be informed. I have gone on Capitol Hill, I don't know, four times this year for all senators and all House members and Intel Committee and Gang of Eight. We want them to be involved in this. But I want to be clear on the point of the War Powers Act. It's unconstitutional. And every president and every administration has taken that position.
1: All right. Besides saying that, he should say what we say. Here's the reason it's unconstitutional.
0: Exactly.
1: It's unconstitutional because of the separation of powers.
0: Right.
1: Congress cannot, if the United States passes a constitutional amendment that was the War Powers Act, then it would be constitutional. But Congress cannot pass a law dictating what the president's authority is of as commander-in-chief.
0: Right.
1: And
0: right.
1: In the Constitution, it's very vague.
0: Well,
1: because the founding fathers and everybody since, every president since, Democrat or Republican, liberal or conservative,
0: has ignored it.
1: They've ignored it because they understand Congress can't fight a war.
0: Right.
1: You need
0: right.
1: one leader. That's the concept of the commander-in-chief of the armed forces. Congress can take away the funding. You can impeach and remove a president, but you cannot set the parameters of a war.
0: I would love this just to be a mind bender, and this would be so a Trump move, just as a something to entertain the crowd. An executive order that states that Congress cannot change the executive powers when it comes to war. See what I did there?
1: Yeah.
0: And it sends them basically like a dog chasing its own tail. It would just send them into that would be hilarious.
1: Think calculus will fry their mind.
0: Oh my gosh.
1: Wait till I do this executive order.
0: Yeah, exactly.
1: And the executive order is saying that Congress
0: can't change the executive power.
1: The executive power.
0: When it comes to war.
1: Right. And so my executive order is legal.
0: You know what I mean? It would fry so many liberal minds. I would just first want to put a microphone in front of AOC as soon as it hit. All right, what are your thoughts?
1: The president's a dictator.
0: Yeah, yeah.
1: No, actually, he's pointing out how you wish.
0: Exactly.
1: You wish to take the democratically created power of the president in war and give Congress authority that they don't have under the democratically created Constitution of the United States.
0: Exactly. And the reason I came up with that in my tiny little brain is because how they responded, including specifically AOC, when the abortion ruling came down. Because the court basically said, we can't decide this. We're going to lead that up to if Congress wants to take it up. Congress can take that up. We can't make that decision here. And AOC came out the day, I think it was the day of the decision, and said, that's why we have to take it up in Congress. Well, that's exactly what the ruling said.
1: Exactly. I've had more fun arguing, and everyone has been a liberal woman.
0: Yeah.
1: And they look at me and they don't know how to answer.
0: Right.
1: When you say, no, that's not what the Supreme Court said.
0: Right.
1: You know, the people of the United States have not been involved in this through Congress.
0: Right.
1: We're not dictators.
0: Right.
1: We don't get to make law.
0: Right.
1: We don't get to say that abortion is legal. We're not saying abortion is, you know, illegal. We're saying that the Supreme Court, the president, was wrong.
0: Right.
1: States can do it. If Congress wants to do it, they can pass a law.
0: Right.
1: There is no law. We can't create it. We're not dictators. It was the opposite of what the Democrats accuse them of. Every person and everyone has been a liberal woman,
0: yeah,
1: have looked at me, their eyes glaze over. Well, it's still wrong. What is? You know what I mean.
0: And then,
1: no, you haven't explained yourself. I don't know what you mean.
0: And then they told you they're late for a No Kings rally.
1: Right.
0: Which is also ironic in that setting.
1: And then the date ended.
0: Yeah, exactly. You broke up.
1: Right. No, kidding. We are on iRadio.
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0: We are on radio. He's Eric Cronin. I'm Gary McNamara. You know, that's I will say of everything that we talk about, the fact of so many Americans that don't understand our own Constitution is something that constantly frustrates me all the time.
2: Yeah.
0: People that sit there and, you know, that claim, you know, on the left we hear all the time, democracy, and they don't believe in it.
2: Right.
0: And it just and to find out how ignorant people are or dismissive they are of the Constitution, and at the same time claiming that they're about democracy, when the Constitution came about through the democratic process, and they just ignore it. That to me, that's a scary thing for me.
2: It is.
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6: From ABC News, I'm Dave Packer. An urgent response to the Hantavirus outbreak on a cruise ship as that ship prepares to moor in the Canary Islands this weekend, with evacuations taking place in a cordoned-off area. Dr. Angela Hewitt, the medical director for the University of Nebraska Medical Center's biocontainment unit.
7: All of these passengers will be monitored for symptoms. They're all well at this time and will be coming to us for monitoring. We have protocols in the quarantine unit that provide for safe care of these persons.
6: Three passengers have died in the outbreak and several others are sick, but the World Health Organization says the risk to the wider public is low, as does President Trump.
8: We seem to have things under very good control. They know that virus very well. It's been around a long time, not easily transferable.
6: Democrats facing a blow to the midterm elections Friday, a new court decision threatening to undo a voter-approved congressional map ahead of the midterms.
10: Virginia's Supreme Court struck down a new congressional map that would have created four House seats that Democrats likely would have won. Virginia voters approved the new map last month. But today, the court ruled that the Virginia legislature violated the state's constitution when it put the map on the ballot and struck it down. President Trump called the decision a huge win for the Republican Party and America.
6: ABC News Chief Washington correspondent Jonathan Carl. Secretary of State Marco Rubio said he was expecting Iran's response Friday to a U.S. peace proposal, but it never came. In Rome, Rubio talking about the latest back and forth in the Strait of Hormuz.
11: Of course we fired back at them. They were shooting at us. That's what I would expect to do. Only stupid countries don't shoot back when you're shot at. And we're not a stupid country.
6: The Pentagon releasing a new batch of files on UFOs, the release part of a broader transparency effort involving the White House, NASA, the FBI, and U.S. intelligence agencies. Officials say the public can draw its own conclusions. You're listening to ABC News.
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6: The education tool Canvas was the target of a cyber attack this week. The hacking group Shiny Hunters urging students to tell their schools to negotiate with the group or risk millions of messages being leaked. Student Ashley Minningfield telling ABC News she saw what she tried to log on to Canvas this.
14: When I logged in, I got a warning sign. My computer turned black and it said, warning, because your institution refused to pay the ransom, we will release the information.
6: A new lawsuit accusing the country's largest bowling company of creating an illegal monopoly.
15: A group of bowling enthusiasts are suing Lucky Strike for allegedly monopolizing the industry and ramping up prices to, quote, squeeze as much money as possible out of hardworking families once they're in the door. The lawsuit alleged Lucky Strike has run a, quote, Wall Street-engineered unlawful merger-driven playbook to buy up and consolidate 35% of bowling alleys across the country and raise prices. The publicly traded company says they plan to fight the case, which they described as meritless. Peter Haralambos, ABC News.
6: A federal judge denied defense attorneys' request to ban cameras in the courtroom for the trial of accused Charlie Kirk killer Tyler Robinson. The 22-year-old is accused of assassinating Kirk during an event at Utah Valley University in September. Robinson's attorneys argued that media coverage of court proceedings could create bias and violate his right to a fair trial. Dave Packer, ABC News.
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20: All across America, we are Red Eye Radio. We is he and me.
0: Hi.
20: I'm Gary McNamara. He's Eric Hurley.
0: Hello.
20: All right, I was thinking about something on the way in.
0: Yeah?
20: On the way in with my eyes watering like crazy.
0: Oh, my gosh.
20: And they have to be red as hell. And this goes back to what we were talking about last week in the kill switch.
0: Yeah.
20: Allergies, by the way, are just the grass pollen is just through the roof here.
0: Yeah. I mean, also, the weed being sold on the streets this time of year is just horrible. Makes your eyes water and
20: I'm allergic to weed.
0: Yeah. Oh, wow. That's going to be a problem.
20: Well, ragweed, I'm allergic to ragweed gets me big time.
0: Right. Cedar for me.
20: They all get me.
0: M. Night Shyamalan was right. That stupid movie he made where the trees were killing, The Happening, where the trees were killing everybody.
20: Yeah.
0: And I laughed about that until I really developed my allergies. And ragweed, to some extent, but mountain cedar. And then it hit me. Oh, my gosh. That movie was ahead of its time.
20: Well, it's funny because when I was a kid, I was wearing a mask before it became popular.
0: Oh, I bet you were popular.
20: I used to have to wear a pollen mask at night when I was a kid.
0: Oh, wow.
20: It was so the ragweed pollen, which really, when I grew up in Western New York, would hit from basically middle of August till the first freeze.
0: Yeah.
20: And it was horrible. I mean, it was horrible. And then that started going away. And as I get older and I moved to Texas, it's like all three now affect me, not to the degree that the ragweed did because it's not nose and congestion anymore. It's just watery eyes.
0: Eyes and my nose just nonstop for me.
20: And so there I am wiping my eyes all the way in because I'm almost crying. You ever find yourself crying? All of a sudden you'd be doing something and a tear comes down your eye. Somebody would look at you and go, are you crying?
0: Well,
20: can I get sympathy or something out of it? But no, it's really just pollen.
0: No, I was in the store yesterday and I was walking around. I'm like, hey, look, I had my sunglasses on because they're prescription. So I need to read labels and the whole thing. And I didn't bring my other glasses in. And so also it looked like I was trying to just hide something, because I was wearing sunglasses indoors. Mm-hmm. But then all of a sudden, tears started coming down my face. And I'm like, oh, I got to wipe this off. This looks like I'm crying.
20: Well, you just brought up the thing that I thought about.
0: Yeah.
20: You know, with the kill switches we talked about last week, which, and thanks for a couple of responses that we got on it where people said, we thought that was done. We thought the kill switch was over, which is, if people don't know, in the 2027 vehicles, I don't know whether the technology is going to be ready, but there are members of the Republican Congress that are trying to get this thing changed. But in the 2027 vehicles, there's going to be all sorts of new contraptions monitoring your eyes, your iris, your facial features.
0: Head movement.
20: Your head movement, your heartbeat.
0: How well you can sing.
20: Yeah, exactly. And to find out whether you're impaired in any way, physically, naturally, physically, or because of artificial joy. You know, yeah. Well, but even if you're tired, whatever. And so the whole thing is, well, do they have this thing figured out? And what was interesting was when we actually looked at the figures they're talking about, well, this, look, it's going to be 99% accurate.
0: Mm-hmm.
20: But we figured if it's 1% not accurate, that would be over 3 billion times that cars are shut down in this country a year.
0: Yeah.
20: Because there would be a kill switch on it.
0: Right.
20: They don't know.

0: Facial recognition software goes through glasses unless you get a very specific type of glasses.
1: Not the facial recognition, but the monitoring of your iris, which is different than facial recognition.
0: Well, but no, facial recognition relies first on the eyes. And so that it's that kind of software that would be used. Sunglasses wouldn't cover it up. They can do it with sunglasses on. Now,
1: so they can monitor I don't even know what they're looking for in the iris. They just said we can look at the iris. What are they looking for in the iris?
0: They're looking for movement of the iris. They're looking for also the number of blinks along the way. They're looking, you know, for a number of things when it comes to the eyes. There are companies who have created, because it's kind of a libertarian move, with facial recognition software being everywhere, they've created these glasses that actually do work. And so people are putting these glasses on when they go into, I don't know if it's airports or certain resorts have facial recognition software. There's a concern now that it's so widely used that retailers are using it. And one of the stories that came out over the last few weeks was that if retailers were to implement this, they could essentially tailor specials for you based on, now they can do this anyway, based on your shopping habits when your card is linked to your account. If you link your card to your account, if you've got a Walmart Plus or Amazon account or anything like that, then often there's a card linked to that and they know your buying habits, right? Even if you go in store and you don't use the app, you're using that card, which is linked to the app, which then the app sends you specials for things that you like to buy. Well, also, then the concern was, and I think this is coming from a group of liberal lawmakers primarily, but that the retailers could go in and raise the cost of things based on what they think you can afford versus what other people can afford. I don't think any retailer in their right mind would ever do that. The moment they were found doing that, it would be disastrous. But the point being is that facial recognition software has been in play for the longest time. The casinos have been using it for a long time because there's a ton of liabilities when it comes to that. There's, of course, for security, TSA and everything else. And so someone developed these glasses. I don't know how effective. They say they're effective. I don't know how effective they are on facial recognition. Now, there would likely be in the rulemaking as they go through and finalize the rule or refine the rule or issue this is what they always say. We're issuing clarifications on the rule. So they change the rules as they go along when it's an administrative move, right? FMCSA or whatever, whoever it is that's governing this, they would come in and say, well, if it detects that you're wearing something that keeps the system from reading your head movement or anything else, then it would also shut down. So if you decide you're going to try and skirt the system, that you're going to try and throw it off in any way, then it would shut it down. If this thing gets through, I don't see this thing going forward. The reason is people would stop buying cars immediately. It becomes a very creepy privacy issue. You're sharing the road with other cars, with other trucks and cars, and they have the right to govern traffic on and cars on the roads.
1: Well, they
0: but if you're talking about going into it with no history of any kind of DUI conviction or anything else, and it being such an imperfect technology, there's no way you're going to get away with this without a challenge, and I believe ultimately this will fail.
1: I just happened to go to look at the latest on the automobile kill switch mandate. Again, this came actually in 2021. We talked about it a couple of years ago,
0: right,
1: which required all new passenger vehicles manufactured after 2026 to be equipped with advanced impaired driving prevention technology. Recent voting In January of this year, the amendment to repeal the mandate.

0: mandate failed in the House, 164 to 164 to 268. 57 Republicans voting against the repeal.
1: Yeah, we talked about that
0: so,
1: the other night.
0: So
1: yeah.
0: the point is, the public may not want it, but there doesn't seem to be any inertia from the side. You know, for example, you had, DeSantis has come out against it. Let me just see here. Chip Roy's come out against it. DeSantis has come out against it, pushing to repeal the requirement, calling it a Orwellian move that makes the dashboard a judge, jury, and executioner. But I can't find, think about this. Think how controversial this is. I can't find one poll on it.
2: Well, I don't think
0: nobody's ever done it.
2: I don't think most people are even aware of it.
0: Yeah.
2: I don't think the buying public is aware of it, because the moment you started introducing that when you do a test drive, because think about this. The first part of buying a vehicle is a test drive. You get in, that technology is going to be in play. The moment that technology is in play, you're looking over at the salesperson who's riding shotgun and going, nope. Nope. I've stopped the test drive for much less.
0: Well, unless it's passive, you don't know it's working until it stops. You get in the car. Most people get in the car. You get in a car today, you know, you look at the you look at all the technology on it. If you have an old car and you get in, you're so confused to begin with.
2: Mm-hmm.
0: I've got the what do they call it? The immersive dashboard through my windshield.
2: Right.
0: I see it on my one vehicle, which is 2017. But when you get in a pretty complicated situation and you put on your navigation, it looks like you're in a cockpit of an airplane. I mean, there's just stuff all over the place. Mm-hmm. It took me a little while to get used to it.
2: Right.
0: And so you look at all that going on. Is the system going to be passive where you just get in the car, you don't know it's even there until it tells you you can't drive? And it shuts down your vehicle.
2: Well, and again, because with so many parameters in place, there's a great likelihood that at least half of test drives would render some kind of action by the car. And if that is the case, that's a non-starter, so to speak.
0: Are you saying people are going in to buy their cars drunk?
2: No, I think they're looking around. I think they're doing exactly what they do when they drive. They're not paying attention. Because right now, it comes up with this. It's a disclaimer. Mine has this. And it will be, and they changed it because there was a complaint. The disclaimer used to pop up on my screen in my truck, which is only 2 years old. It would pop up on the fly. Pay attention to your driving. Well, you just distracted me from my driving with this prompt. Now it only happens when the vehicle's in park. So it comes up and it says, and you have to, in order to get your screen back, you have to click OK. It's a disclaimer. That's all it is. We told the people that they're going to have to use this responsibly, and that's where it ends. And quite frankly, that is where it ends. I went by, we all do it. You pass somebody who's weaving in and out of a lane. It's like, oh, that person is drunk. Nope. The guy was texting. And then not 1 minute later, I pass him. Not 1 minute later, he zooms past me at least 90. And then I'm thinking to myself, well, you know, that's just an accident waiting to happen. But there is a line that you cross. There's levels of enforcement. That distracted driving is against the law. Texting while driving is against the law in most, if not all, places by now. In fact, the fines are very heavy when you get into a school zone, at least in our state. And so there are levels of enforcement. That enforcement requires manpower. Humans to witness this outside of that vehicle. Now you're asking the enforcement to be the vehicle you pay for. Well, that changes the dynamic of the relationship when it comes to owning a vehicle.
0: I remember the first time when I got my 2017 vehicle, and it's got, you know, had all the latest stuff at the time, which is what they basically have today. And I'm driving down the highway. I'm going 70 and the wind's blowing. And I'm like, is that the wind or is that my alignment? And I had the car for a couple of years, so I'd never experienced this.
2: Mm-hmm.
0: So I took my hands off the wheel as the car's going down the highway. I mean, there's nobody around. I mean, it was, you know, it's middle of the night when I was going home.
2: Right.
0: And, you know.
2: Plus, we have guardrails, so.
0: Yeah. No, but I couldn't smash into them because they told me guardrail under repair.
2: Oh.
0: I still don't know why those signs exist.
2: I rely heavily on guardrails.
0: When they have that damaged guardrail sign, I'm like, why? You don't point out the damn potholes, but you're pointing out something that I don't plan on hitting.
2: Well, now I've got to finish my cereal before I get to the guardrail.
0: The guardrail. But I took my hand off the wheel and it was like, you know, three, and I'm monitoring it, seeing if the car is moving at all.
2: Mm-hmm.
0: I'm like, oh, the car, okay, it's not the alignment, it must be the wind. All of a sudden, in my windshield, this huge red sign, put your hands back on the wheel. I'm like, whoa.
2: Yeah. Well.
0: It's huge.
2: Yeah, got to be a 10 and 2. Or as I say, keep your knees at 8 and 4.
0: Yep.
2: There you go. Yeah.
0: We are Red Eye Radio.
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3: Another potential freeze event midweek.
4: We are looking at two more mornings of potential damaging cold extending deep into the plains and the Midwest. Those events are likely to unfold on Wednesday morning and Thursday morning.
3: With USDA meteorologist Brad Rippey saying this pattern follows a departing cold front across the east, south, and lower Midwest.
4: As the cold air settles in for Wednesday morning, we could see minimum temperatures dropping to the freezing mark or below as far south as the central Great Plains. Again, this is an area that has been exposed to multiple freeze events over the last several weeks.
3: With hard freezes forecasted for the northern plains and upper Midwest as well. Moving into Thursday morning,
4: we get the cold air deepening a bit, and we could see temperatures at or near the freezing mark as far south as western Oklahoma, northeastern New Mexico, and the northern panhandle of Texas.
3: I'm Rod Bain reporting for the U.S. Department of Agriculture in Washington, D.C.
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0: Bear Radio. He is our Carly, and I'm Gary McNamara. I am surprised, though, that the entire kill switch story isn't a monster story.
2: Yeah. You know? No, I mean, I think the reason it's not is because I think too many people don't even know about it.
0: But with social media, why isn't it all over the place?
2: Yeah, I don't know. I don't know what this should have been viral back in 21 when it hit.
0: Yeah.
2: I think it was kind of, and we were still in the COVID years, so it should have been big then. Maybe.
0: I'd like to see some polling to see how many people don't even know it exists.
2: Right.
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4: There's something I'd like to talk to you about today, something that's been circulating on the internet that's become a real problem. Deep fake videos of me endorsing products that I've never even heard of and I have no relationship with whatsoever. Let me tell you clearly, these videos are scams. They are designed to take your money. Now, a couple things you should keep in mind. If something sounds too good to be true, it probably is. When you look at these videos, if they don't seem natural, if there's something off about them, the audio or the video, it's probably AI generated. And if you come across something that does pique your interest, see if you can find evidence of it from other sources. I promise you this, if I discover something incredible that you need to know about, I'm going to talk about it somewhere that you can easily find, not on some shady social media site. I'm Dr. Sanjay Gupta, helping you live a better life.
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28: Now, if a family made $52,000 a year and spent over $73,000 and was already more than $1 million in debt, what would you call that? I call that insolvent. Well, that's exactly what the U.S. Treasury admitted the other day in its own official report. So what happens next? More money printing, more pressure on savers and retirees. 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
0: We're Red Eye Radio. He's Eric Carly, and I'm Gary McNamara. You know, interesting, Eric, when the different debates happen in California.
10: Mm.
0: And again, coming from my perspective, it's not the perspective of a liberal in California. But when I watch it, I'm just like,
10: yeah.
0: Every time you either have either the Democrat or the Republican candidates, Hilton, or I've got mine blank on the other guy, the sheriff, they say, these are the people that have been leading your state. These are the people that created all these policies.
10: Right, right.
0: And they're telling you how they're going to fix the policies that they endorsed and created.
10: Right.
0: What, they don't endorse them anymore? But this one was really interesting because this is back and forth. These are actually the Democrats arguing for a little bit here after Becerra talked about the cost of living in California is because of Trump. Democrats disagreed with him. Here we go.
2: So Mr. Mahan chose to divert from answering the question about affordability to launch attacks. What I would simply say to him is, let's focus on who's raising the cost of living in California the most. And that's Donald Trump. The price of gas has gone up $1 to $2 because of Donald Trump and his war in Iran. The price of goods, groceries, have gone up in California because of Donald Trump's illegal tariffs.
9: You see, all they can say is not true. That's just not true. We had the highest gas prices on average over $2 than the rest of the nation for a very long time.
0: It was another Democrat.
10: Yeah.
0: And so it's to me, it's just a zoo. I look at it and I'm like, okay, you really aren't making any points here. You know, here is Steve Hilton yesterday, one of the Republican candidates. Here we go.
9: It's classic Democrats, isn't it, what you're hearing? If it moves, tax it. If it still moves, regulate it. And if it stops moving, I guess they want to subsidize it. Look, the truth is on this, we have to have a bit of humility. This is a very fast-moving technology. And actually, even the people involved in it disagree about its exact consequences. Here are two practical things we could and should be doing better today. First of all, the real blue-collar jobs that are coming from the AI revolution, they're not happening in California. They're going to Texas and Arizona, semiconductor manufacturing. We could get that back by removing regulations. And secondly, school system is not educating our kids to be able to thrive in this world of AI.
11: Congresswoman.
10: Yeah. I mean, look, he makes all these great points. What has happened with California is, again, what has happened with all the blue states, a series of decisions that start with the voter. These are decisions that have been made that can be reversed. You can decide not to do them anymore and change the future, as he points out there. But I don't expect it to be widely heard and widely accepted in a state like California. I mean, I'm glad Republicans are, at least showing up and talking about these things. But I don't expect this to be the case for the future of California. They just don't learn. The voters aren't going to change.
0: And that's why I find it so interesting, because you see that Gavin Newsom does not poll well. The think about this. If you're Gavin Newsom, you have to sit there and be going, what in the hell is going on?
10: Yeah.
0: How can I not be winning this? How can Kamala Harris be trouncing me?
10: Yeah.
0: She's clueless on air. And that's the thing. Everyone knows. Every Democrat knows.
10: She can't form a sentence.
0: She's clueless on how the world works completely. And not only is she clueless, she comes across as clueless. Now, Newsom is clueless, but he has that very sophisticated way. The George, as I've always said, the George Clooney way, the Obama way. Of being able to phrase things without saying anything. Yeah. Now, we know they're clueless.
10: Yeah.
0: It's obvious they're clueless. It's obvious they don't live in the real world. But they look at it and go, yeah, but we're all Democrats. We're all clueless. It's who can present our cluelessness in a much better and sophisticated way. And so Newsom's looking at Kamala Harris going, how the hell can she be leading me?
10: No, that's and that's what it is. You know, you see the voter base and their series, basically their pattern of behavior. And it's not going back to reconsider all the bad decisions. It's just the opposite. They're going further in the direction of the radical left and what has created everything in California and these blue states. It's not going to reverse in our lifetime, I'm convinced. If I'm wrong, I'll celebrate being wrong.
0: Well, when you look, things have been much higher in California for a significant period of time,
10: mm-hmm.
0: as we all know. On the national level, and this is why we even warn the Republican Party and the administration, ignore prices to your own peril.
10: Right.
0: But there are places in this country where prices don't matter.
10: Mm.
0: Where everybody's talking about it in California and trying to blame Trump, as you just saw Becerra try to do.
10: Right.
0: This is Steve Hilton talking about prices. And I looked at this, and to me, I'm like, well, if prices is number one across the country, and finally, if California has hit that limit, if finally California people are saying, my God, you know, what are you doing? Billionaires are moving. This means that we're going to have to pay more. People aren't stupid. If people look in their, you know, they may be BS'd, but when it comes to their own economy and when it comes to the fact that they may be taxed, they're very sensitive to that. And when you have billionaires moving, and when you see, for example, when you see Spamberger in Virginia, okay, now we want to go after gym memberships. We want to, you know, tax gym memberships and tax things that the middle class uses. As we have said before, one of the things that Democrats always used to say is, look at the Scandinavian countries, look at Sweden, look at Norway, look at all the socialism and how it succeeds. What they fail to mention is the middle class and the poor pay way more in taxes than they do in the United States.
10: Right.
0: There is no free lunch. It's like the couple in California after Obamacare was passed.
10: We loved Obamacare.
0: We completely support Obama, and we support Obamacare. We didn't know we were going to have to pay for it. Our premiums have skyrocketed.
10: Yep.
0: We can't keep our own doctor anymore.
10: Yep.
0: But we still support the person who lied to us on this entire thing. We still support him. You sit there and you go, well, what do you do in that case? I go back to the guy that called us one time. Remember that call, the guy who called?
10: Mm.
0: And we convinced him. He said, you guys are right. The private sector does provide. We went through all the waiting times, for example.
10: Yeah.
0: Oh, you see the study on waiting times in the United States with Obamacare have gone up significantly.
10: Yeah. Yeah.
0: But we've said, you know, it's like, yeah, but you get care. Well, if you have to wait 6 months to go to a specialist, you're not getting care.
10: No.
0: And when it comes to medical things, people want once they find out they're ill, they want the treatment as soon as possible. But let me get back here to the prices here. I want to play this cut from Steve Hilton, and he makes a very great point. This is the best point that you can make. Now, you're a California citizen. Now, you know the gasoline prices are going up temporarily because of what we're in. But you all know, everyone knows, when the thing ends, and, you know, when this thing ends or the Strait of Hormuz is open, and we see that you've got countries like Saudi Arabia, the UAE now saying, we don't, you know, we want to be able to just sell more oil. The United States going in that direction, you're going to see a drastic decrease in it. We know it's temporary.
10: Right.
0: But here's what Steve Hilton said. He goes, look, this is California's problem. This isn't Trump. Prices have always been high.
10: Yep.
0: Here we go.
11: Mr. Hilton, go ahead.
9: It's not Donald Trump who's given us gas prices $2 higher than the rest of the country. It's Democrat policies, which Antonia and all the Democrats here support. It's not Donald Trump that's given us the highest housing costs in the country. It's Democrat policies that all these Democrats support. Donald Trump is the president in all the other states of America where the cost of living is way lower than in California. Obviously, it is way past time for change in California, and endlessly going on about Donald Trump doesn't serve the needs of the struggling families and small businesses.
0: And you say everybody knows that. Every Democrat listening right now in California to our show or independent knows that.
11: Yep.
0: They know it's the state policies in California and the Democrats sitting on that stage that caused it, and they still agree with all these Democrats all agree with the policies they've enacted. They're not saying, look, we need to back off on the climate change regulations.
11: No.
0: They still endorse everything that has given California a much higher cost of living. You and I always go back to, and we had said this for the longest time. We said, remember how they do the poverty level?
11: Right, right.
0: And we said they do it wrong. Poverty, well, the poverty level is lower in California because people make a lot more money. And we said, that's not how you figure out poverty. No. How you figure out
11: You've been saying this for years.
0: Yeah. How you figure out poverty is not what the average salary is.
11: Right.
0: It's what, you know, what the salaries are, whether you want to do median or average or whatever, based on what the cost of living is there. And once you pay for all of the goods and services that are necessary in life, that's how you would figure it out. What is left over?
11: Yeah.
0: That's how you figure what the poverty rate is.
11: Right. Right.
0: And, you know, that's the only fair way. And then remember the Census Bureau did that?
11: They changed it.
0: And California went to number one in poverty.
11: Right.
0: And we said, well, that's the point.
11: Right.
0: Doesn't matter what you make. It matters what you have at the end of the day. Once you pay for what we would view as necessary to live the life that you wish to live, or just an average life. I don't want to say live the life you wish to live.
11: Just be able to live,
0: and survive. The minimum sustenance.
11: I remember the BART Bay Area Rapid Transit strike, and they said, "Look, $50,000 to $60,000. We can't, as the workers for Bay Area Rapid Transit." We can't live in this area for 50 to 60, because that was the proposal on the table, I think. Mm-hmm. There's no way to survive that. And it's always been the case. And Californians know it. But the majority of Californians to date have not changed the way they vote. They still vote for the same policy that keeps them higher than the rest of the nation. I don't get it. But they're doing it. And I just don't believe it's going to change. Not in my lifetime.
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0: We're Red Eye Radio. He's Eric Carlin. I'm Gary McNamara. Chad Bianco was who I was trying to think of.
11: Yeah,
0: before.
11: Sheriff of Riverside.
0: Yes,
11: County.
0: He's the one that's running. And I think very articulate. Now, I look at the California debates and I say, wow, okay, it's everything that's wrong. I saw the CNN poll that showed most Californians believe that what they pay for gasoline is not worth the cost.
11: Yeah.
0: Of what they claim is being done, you know, the whole climate change thing. Well, they made their point. The Republicans have made their point, in these debates. But I just want to play this audio cut here from Katie Porter, who's running. And this is just great. Look at how blunt she is when it comes to free health care to illegal immigrants.
11: Yeah.
0: Here we go.
24: Congresswoman Porter, your thoughts on the idea of funding health care for undocumented immigrants statewide?
25: Yes.
24: Yes. And that's, by the way, what
25: I think Californians deserve as answers to these questions.
0: There you go. As clear as you can get. Now, by the way, we've said this before.
11: Oh, no.
0: And we've given this advice to all liberals. You can have your free health care. Mm-hmm. You can give your free health care mm-hmm. to whoever you want.
11: Mm-hmm.
0: You can tax all the rich. You can mm-hmm. skyrocket inside of your state all the taxes that you want.
11: Yeah.
0: You can provide everything to everybody inside your state. Why aren't you doing it? Why aren't you demanding that the Democrats who have led and promised all this stuff on the federal level that they can't get done, why aren't you demanding they do it on the state level?
11: Right. Right.
0: We live that. That's why we have, you know, federalism. That's what it's about. You as a state can do what you want. Why won't you hold the Democrats' feet to the fire and say, give us free everything like
11: that's
0: you
11: right.
0: do on the federal level?
11: Right.
0: We know what the answer is because you've got to pay for it.
11: Which
0: then.
11: Means $29 a gallon.
0: Right. Which means you really don't care.
11: Right.
0: Because you can only care if you're willing to pay for it yourself. Then you care.
11: Yes.
0: If you're saying no, somebody else should pay for it, then you don't care.
11: Right.
0: You just want free stuff.
11: Right.
0: You're not a more moral person than a conservative that says, by the way, there is no such thing as a free lunch. Somebody's right. going to have to pay for it.
11: Right. I want somebody else to pay for mine. That's greed. Right.
0: And government is not the most efficient system to run anything.
11: Right.
0: You can have it. No, but you won't. It's not. We'll get to it.
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8: 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We're going to evacuate on the runway.
7: Denver International Airport and Frontier Airlines say a Frontier jetliner leaving Denver for Los Angeles last night hit a person on the runway.
8: Frontier 4345, we're stopping on the runway. 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
7: 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The pilot aborted takeoff, evacuated passengers. One passenger was injured, but not seriously. The person on the runway was killed. The CDC is alerting doctors and health departments around the U.S. to be aware of the potential for imported hantavirus cases from that outbreak on the Dutch cruise ship in the Atlantic. But Federal health officials say the risk of a broad spread to the U.S. is considered extremely unlikely. A cruise ship on which three people died with 140 people on board, including some Americans, now headed for Spain's Canary Islands. The Americans will go on a charter flight to a quarantine unit in Omaha, where one of the doctors who will monitor them is Deli Davies of the University of Nebraska.
9: Just to be clear, these are 17 healthy individuals.
7: The State Department says it's in contact with the Americans on board. A change at the annual Victory Day parade in Moscow, commemorating the defeat of Nazi Germany in World War II. This year, for the first time in nearly two decades, the parade took place without tanks, missiles, and other heavy weapons. Russian officials say additional security measures have been taken in response to the threat of Ukrainian attacks. Rent freeze possible for nearly a million rent-regulated apartments in New York City. Following a preliminary vote from the city's Rent Guidelines Board, reaction on the streets?
10: A rent freeze would be great in this economic environment right now.
12: Yes, a rent freeze and a rent rollback. I thought that too.
10: Definitely.
12: Some people are really struggling, especially the elderly and the disabled.
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7: Guns could be mailed through the Postal Service under a new Trump administration proposal. As part of anti-crime efforts, Congress a century ago barred the mailing of concealable firearms unless the senders were licensed dealers. Frank Albergo, head of the National Postal Police Union.
16: There's no reason to think that these parcels will be stolen. I mean, mail theft right now is out of control and something needs to be done.
7: Democratic attorneys general in two dozen states oppose the Trump administration plan. Tips on how to keep safe during extreme heat with a chance of triple-digit temperatures in the West beginning tomorrow. Luca Lorenzi of the Red Cross in Central California.
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31: 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Gary McNamara and Eric Hurley talk about everything from politics to social issues and news of the day. Whether you're up late or you're just starting your day, welcome to the show from the Relief Factor Studios. 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
0: All across America, we are Red Eye Radio. He is Eric Hurley, and I'm Gary McNamara. Good morning. Welcome. Thank you for being here.
11: Hello.
0: All right. So, what's the one thing I noticed?
11: $4.39.
0: Yeah. For a gallon of gas on the way here in Texas.
11: Yeah.
0: I think that's the highest it's ever been.
11: I decided, because I'm the only one of the crew that can do it, I decided to start walking to work. Actually, it's hitchhiking. I went ahead while I was walking. I put my thumb out, and it looks more like I'm walking and giving everybody a thumbs up, but I'm technically hitchhiking. I would have taken a ride.
0: You know, it's there was a lot of talk about the Truth Social post that the president put out, saying there's going to be a temporary pause because of all the advancements.
11: Right.
0: And we'll have the audio coming up here a little bit. Rubio talking about it, about, you know, do you sense that they want to get rid of nuclear weapons? And it's like, yeah, they always say they do, but they don't.
11: Right.
0: And, you know, you look at what's going on right now, and I read a number of things saying that it's unfair. In fact, it was Mark Halperin. We'll play. It was actually pretty interesting, and it brought up a lot of the points that we brought up on yesterday's show about what might be happening or what he believes is happening. And it's effective, and we're, you know, and it's, well, it has a great chance of being effective, and we really don't know. And everybody's jumping to the assumption that this is taco from Trump.
11: Right.
0: Now, when I look at that, I say, well, if he wanted to, he could have ended it. Clearly, there's a line that he has set, which is you need to get rid of the potential to have any type of nuclear weapons.
11: Mm-hmm.
0: What I saw yesterday was, well, you know, Trump doesn't have a plan B, a plan C. I think this was Holman Jenkins said in the Wall Street Journal, doesn't seem to have a plan B, a plan C, or a plan D. And Mark Halperin pointed out, you know, on his podcast, a lot of what we said. He goes, well, number one, they're opening up the Strait of Hormuz. Number two, there's the blockade. Number three, China wants, he goes, this isn't talked about enough. China wants out of this. They want this thing ended.
11: Yeah.
0: And
11: yeah.
0: So there's pressure from China, and there's the negotiations that are going on. But it's a legitimate question. Are we getting anywhere in the negotiations? We've seen the president say this over and over again, that when he said the Iranians want a deal, you know, we all laughed at that one. It's like, you know, don't try to sell that one. I will tell you this, even Hegseth yesterday when he said, well, no, the ceasefire is going on. I mean, there's, you know, it's what's going on in Hormuz is separate from, and I went, stop it.
11: Yeah, what did he say? We're below the threshold.
0: Yeah, and
11: basically, our actions that we're taking now are still within the threshold of a ceasefire, basically, is what he was trying to say.
0: Right, and I'm just like, man, just stop it. You can be honest with the American people saying, you know, here are the things that we're, here's the point. Mark Halperin explained it better than Hegseth.
11: Okay, that's a good point and I think we laid out all the possibilities, and we don't know, and of course they're not going to talk about all the possibilities because we don't need to know them, and we don't know exactly what's going on behind the scenes. But in our discussions, our approach has been better than, I think, the way that at least Hegseth has handled it. For the president, I have to factor in that it's this particular person, that it's Donald Trump. And I don't mean that necessarily in a negative way. Sometimes it can be, but it is about how he approaches it. And propaganda is everything. Keeping your enemy guessing is everything. Keeping the right. American people and the markets guessing is risky. And you don't know what's going on day to day. There's question marks, but that's the thing. It's what we said with tariffs. Whatever you're going to do with tariffs, do it and stick to it. Whatever it's going to be. 30% across the board, whatever it is, do it and stay, right? Make your case and then stick with it.

0: it ran not that long ago, because it fits perfectly with what I'm going to talk to you about. Number three, this is the headline, and this is a perfect reflection of what the media and the Morning Joe crowd, I say that with affection, and a lot of Democrats would say, and skeptical Republicans. Trump looks for a silver bullet to end the Iran war. There may be none, okay? The president is trying to ratchet up the economic pressure on Tehran, but Iran's government is unlikely to make a deal without a big face-saving compromise. Okay, so that's the conventional wisdom, that there's no silver bullet here. There's no plan. Trump is flailing. BB led him down a primrose path, and his presidency is now on the decline, on the rocks, on the threat of being ruined. Gas prices are up. Everybody knows this litany. Ladies and gentlemen, and again, I'm almost embarrassed. I have to tell you this because although I did reporting on it, it's as plain as the nose on our faces. Everybody's noses on everybody's faces. There's a four-track strategy now. Okay, the four-track strategy. Track one, the blockade, and the attempt to escort ships through. In other words, the Pentagon has a high degree of confidence, and as far as we know, it's been going on for 2 days, the project, and it's working in the sense that some ships have gotten through, and the Iranians don't seem to control the strait currently, and they don't seem to be interrupting the project. So number one of the four-pronged plan is to control the strait and to ratchet up the ability to take ships through. Number two is the economic pressure on Iran, increased sanctions, and a belief, they believe it, this plan may not be a good plan, but it's a plan, that the Iran oil capacity is right at the end of its ropes. Again, not every expert agrees with that, but you heard Secretary Rubio say it today. You've heard Scott Bessent say it. You've heard the president say it, that Iran is on a ticking clock here, stands through the hourglass. At some point, the loss of revenue and the inability to keep operating their oil facilities without having to shut them down and do them damage, that will put a lot of pressure on Iran, okay? Now, that's number two. Number three is the Chinese track. Little discussed, but the Chinese summoned the Iranian foreign minister to Peking to meet with I don't know whom. But why are the Chinese doing that? The Chinese do not want the summit to be canceled. And although the Chinese play footsie with Tehran, the Chinese want this thing over. Okay? So relying on the Tehran's patron, Beijing, to put pressure on them is another track. Okay? And then what's the fourth track? Negotiations. Okay? The negotiations. Now, in all four tracks, if they work, if all four of them work in tandem, time is on the president's side, except for the fact that gas prices remain high and the United States is spending a lot of my tax money on the war. If these four things are executed, there's no rush. There's no rush. The clock is ticking on the Iranians, but it's not ticking on the United States.
1: There you go.
2: I would say the pressure is a problem, and that pressure remains on pricing, especially at, as you mentioned, over $4 a gallon now through November. That's the political pressure for the midterm, because the president needs his party for the second half of his second term, and he needs his party to complete this mission before he's done as president. And that's, you know, I would say there's that pressure for what Mr. Halperin said there at the end. But maybe that's a given. In terms of strategic pressure, there is none. We own Iran right now. I mean, in terms of what we have over them, we have all the power in this. The question is, how far does the president want to go? And how far does he want to take it? I honestly believe this is a measure that allows them this pause here is allowing for the gathering of intel so that they can determine exactly what it would take for them to not have their uranium at all in their possession when this is said and done. And that you have to, again, we mentioned it yesterday, but it has to be, all of that has to be measured. And if it's undoable without a bunch of boots on the ground, and I don't I'm not convinced that what's left of the

0: regime is going to voluntarily work with the U.S. to hand that over, then the other part of the other option would be, and we mentioned Israeli intel being embedded in Iran for years, what that might tell us in terms of how possible it is to have an overthrow by those who had been loyal to the regime but may be converted at some point. And I have no idea what that looks like, it, or if it even exists right now.
1: Well, it gets to the it gets to the point that we've talked about. What is, as we know from the last 2 weeks, the goal is, which has been made clear by the president, no nuclear weapons.
0: Right.
1: You know, no nuclear weapons program. You right. can't have it. You can't have a nuclear program.
0: Right.
1: Remember, the president offered a nuclear program, a clean energy program to them, and they refused before the war actually began. Remember
0: right.
1: that?
0: Right, yeah.
1: You look and you say, okay, that's the red line. And so you ask the question, will the Iranians concede to that? Here's Marco Rubio yesterday after the president said, you know, we're working towards a deal and things are looking positive.
0: Mm.
1: Well, how? What is the specific? Has to be the red line, which is nuclear weapons.
0: Right.
1: Right?
0: Right.
1: Here's the question from Catherine Herridge yesterday to Marco Rubio.
2: Catherine, why don't we start with you first?
3: Hi, Catherine Herridge. I'm an independent journalist. Secretary Rubio, have you seen any recent indications that Iran is willing to give up its nuclear weapons program that is credible, verifiable, and that would lead to an immediate de-escalation?
2: Well, look, this is a longstanding problem for them, right? I mean, they have wanted, they have always said they don't want a nuclear weapon. That's because they've always said that, they just don't mean it. And why do you say, well, how do you know they don't mean it? Well, we don't mean it because they're doing all the things, and historically have tried to do all the things that you do if you want a nuclear weapons program. For example, they innovate and try to innovate long-range delivery missiles that now, in some cases, are capable of reaching much of Europe. They build these large underground centrifuges for enrichment activity. There are countries in the world that are involved in the enrichment business, but these guys do it in mountains and in caves and in hiding. They've always had secret components of their nuclear program undisclosed to the world. And we know for a fact that they retain highly enriched uranium at 60%, that they did so. And that has no civilian use, none, zero whatsoever. So they have an opportunity here to agree to something that will make it clear that they're not interested in a nuclear weapon. One thing is to say we don't want a nuclear weapon. Another thing is to do the things that prove you don't want a nuclear weapon. By the way, if what Iran wants is a civilian nuclear program for power plants and stuff like that, there are a lot of countries in the world that have that, and they don't enrich. They import the enriched material. You know, they could have that if that's what they wanted, but they're not acting like that's what they wanted.
1: That's my point right there. The president saying, you know, we're going to stop hostilities because, you know, things are looking good and everything else in his Truth Social program. And Marco Rubio the same day is indicating, no, they haven't moved on the nuclear weapons at all, which is the red line the president has been set,
0: right.
1: or has set.
0: Mm-hmm.
1: So that's the question. What does the president want now? And the president has said no nuclear program over and over and over again. So where are we seeing advances in the negotiations, since that is really the one issue?
0: Mm-hmm. Right.
1: And I don't know.
0: Actually happening, if there is progress being made, then it would be Marco Rubio or someone else telling them, we know what you're doing. And you're only doing this for weaponry. You're not doing it for energy. And because we know what it looks like with other nations, as he just said. We know what it looks like when you're building energy plants, which, by the way, could be some kind of offering for long term, assuming the regime is gone. The regime can't be trusted if any remnants at all remain after this is said and done. But whoever's leading Iran, whoever that might be, if it is energy you're trying, nuclear energy you're trying to develop, that could be part of a cooperative agreement where there are other nations, including other Middle Eastern nations and other Western nations.
1: Like I said, the United States offered that before and they refused it.
0: That would be part of that. And if you're not going to do that, if there's not going to be that kind of cooperation, the only way to get that uranium, the enriched uranium, and stop their nuclear program is to take it. And in order to take it, you're going to use tremendous force.
1: Well, I don't see the if the Iranians agreed, if the Iranian Revolutionary Guard agreed to it, the agreement would be, all right, we'll get rid of the nuclear stuff. You can take it, but we remain in power. They're not going to give up the nukes and also give up their power.
0: No, I don't think so either.
1: But the point here is, what is the president negotiating if Marco Rubio is making it clear they haven't budged on nuclear weapon, the nuclear program? What is the positive that the president sees question.
0: Where is that
1: it's
0: progress?
1: Not criticism. It's just, it's a question.
0: Right.
1: We are Red Eye Radio.
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1: We're Red Eye Radio. He is Eric Harley, and I'm Gary McNamara. So when you look at it, when you look at the situation, I agree with Mark Halperin that the United States has as much time as they want strategically, you know, if those 4 points are being maximized as to what the United States is doing. Where, again, the problem is domestically with prices.
0: Right.
1: Republicans behind the scenes are screaming about prices. So this can't go on until November. Just basically, well, we're just having a status quo and the negotiations still go on and gas prices remain, as I saw today in Texas, $4.39. That caught my attention, when I got in. Prices are everything right now. Prices are not GDP. Prices are not capital investment. Prices are what people feel, every single day. And That's the challenge. That's the problem. Rasmussen, which is the most friendly Trump pollster, Trump now at his lowest numbers, tied for his lowest favorability rating as of yesterday.
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1: So, yeah, the points we made last hour that strategically the United States is absolutely dominating in the military action against Iran and what's going on now. We had played Mark Halperin. By the way, he was a longtime Democrat, as we know.
0: Yeah, oh, yeah.
1: Yeah. Longtime Democrat when he pointed out, you know, what he believes are the four things that the United States is doing right now, the majority of what we've mentioned on the air.
0: Yeah,
1: right. In fact, as recently as yesterday, did that and said, well, yeah, you know, the pressure is on strategically and militarily and economically. It's on Iran. When you look at the conflict,
0: right,
1: when you look at the other variables, the president's challenge is domestically, and it's on prices.
0: Yeah.
1: It's not necessarily right. on what you're spending,
0: right.
1: even though, because I look, there's, you know, the news yesterday, you know, with the primaries in Indiana, that the president still has a lot of power. But what the president believes, for example, it's not necessarily people are, and this is the one thing that I object to when people paint all Republicans as simply tribal.
0: Right.
1: Because they're not. They're not doing any, they don't agree with everything that Trump does, but they look at the other options. And, you know, when you look at redistricting and the number of incumbents, I think in Indiana, I think it was five. I haven't checked on the, I know one was up in the air, but five out of the seven, the incumbents were out because they weren't for redistricting. Well, that's something that if you're a Republican and you're voting in primaries, well, it's something that you're paying attention to. And you look at what Democrats are doing and you look at everything from how they want to pack the court to how, you know, what's going on in Virginia. And of course, Republicans are going to respond to that.
0: Mm-hmm.
1: But the president, because people still agree with the majority of what he believes, and the option is completely and totally unacceptable and in pure insanity, they're going to stick with him. It's not tribalism. It's based, as Trump has always been, on the majority of the issues of where he stands, that the Republican Party and other conservatives and if there's moderates left anywhere anymore,
0: maybe moderates
1: and independents, agreed to.
0: Yeah,
1: so,
0: yeah.
1: But his challenge is here is on this particular issue is domestically, and it's with gasoline prices that accentuate the problem with prices across the board. And just in the last couple of days, you know, you can go on, you can go on, even, you know, CNBC and the president's economic surrogates out there saying it's wonderful. It's wonderful. And we said, don't do what the Biden administration is doing. If you want to sit there and say, this is looking good and this is looking good, fine, but we know we have to get prices under control, fine. Do not dismiss prices.
0: Right.
1: And we know the president doesn't.
0: Right. Right. Yeah.
1: Because a number of times he's reversed the tariffs based on the fact that it's increasing prices.
0: Right.
1: That's what they did last December when they took, the tariffs off 200 different grocery items.
0: Mm-hmm.
1: They did it for one reason, one reason only.
0: Right.
1: Prices.
0: Yep.
1: They know it's a problem. And
0: they
1: so,
0: stated that themselves. Right. They stated in December when they did that, it was to bring relief to American families.
1: So that's the biggest challenge. And the other challenge is, will the red line continue to be at the minimum no nuclear program? President hasn't budged on that.
0: And I don't see any way around that. I don't see any way to meet halfway on that. I don't think that's negotiable at all.
1: We want to play this audio cut from Rubio yesterday because it's something that we've said all along, and it's something that's not talked about at all in the mainstream media. You know, the whole War Powers Act and the War Powers Act and the War Powers Act. And will the administration abide by the War Powers Act? I saw this the other day because we asked the question, because it seemed like that the administration was, as most administrations do, we respect Congress's role, and so we will attempt to abide by it, but we are under no constitutional, there is no legal thing There is no legal implications if we don't pay attention to the War Powers Act.
0: Right.
1: We've said it before. The War Powers Act is unconstitutional.
0: Right. It is.
1: All right. If they attempted to enforce it, but they've never attempted to enforce it. Congress already has the ability to take the funding away, but the president is not under any timeline constitutionally.
0: No.
1: And it's this simple. Congress cannot pass a law dictating what the president's authority is under commander as commander in chief.
0: Right. You cross the line on separation of powers there.
1: And it's a separation of powers.
0: When it comes to funding, there could be issues there.
1: Yeah.
0: Going forward.
1: They can take funding away. They can't tell the president that after 60 days, you must do this or you're breaking the law.
0: Right.
1: He's not breaking the law.
0: No, he is not.
1: The only way that you could change, the only way that the War Powers Act would not be unconstitutional is if it became a constitutional amendment.
0: Right.
1: Yes.
0: Right.
1: And that's simple with the separation of powers. It's a pretty easy thing to explain, and people would say, "Yeah, you're right. I understand that point." Democrats are never going to bring it up because they care less about the Constitution. They just want to throw out the rhetoric that the president's not following the War Powers Act.
0: Well, they love having it as the political football, which is, I suspect, why it's never been fully challenged in terms of its constitutionality, because it crosses the line on separation of powers, and there's no doubt, there's no way around that. But they love having their political football in moments like this.
1: Right. I mean, if you came out and said, we're going to remove the impeach and remove the president from office because of the War Powers Act, you'd run into you'd hear the legal arguments at that particular point.
0: Exactly.
1: But as we said, you can impeach the president because he ate a ham sandwich.
0: Yes. Right.
1: You can impeach.
0: Quarter pounder in this case.
1: Right. But you cannot, there is no legal thing. You couldn't sit there and say the president has broken the law and needs to go to court because he's not abiding by the War Powers Act. There is no power in the War Powers Act.
0: Right.
1: But here's Marco Rubio talking about it yesterday. Here we go.
4: Look, guys, I love talking about this topic. He's about the War Powers Act.
5: Yeah.
4: Okay, I love it. I was hoping somebody would ask. All right, hold on. No, boy, you don't let me answer. I got to answer the question. Okay, and I love it. I'll tell you why I love it. Because even as a senator, I said something. The War Powers Act is unconstitutional, 100%. Now, this is not the position of me, not the position of the President of the United States now. This is the position of every single president that has occupied this position since the day that law passed. It's completely unconstitutional. Now, we comply with it in terms of, notification, because we want to preserve good relations with Congress, right? And we do that. But even as a senator, I would say that the War Powers Act is 100% unconstitutional. And look, I know some of you, whatever you want to say, but this is not this president's position. That has been the position of every single presidential administration since the day that law passes. An infringement on the president's constitutional powers. We don't acknowledge the law as constitutional. Nonetheless, we comply with elements of it for purposes of maintaining, good relations with Congress. And we want them to be involved and we want them to be informed. I have gone on Capitol Hill, I don't know, four times this year for all senators and all House members and Intel Committee and Gang of Eight. We want them to be involved in this. But I want to be clear on the point of the War Powers Act. It's unconstitutional. And every president and every administration has taken that position.
1: All right. Besides saying that, he should say what we say. Here's the reason it's unconstitutional.
0: Exactly.
1: It's unconstitutional because of the separation of powers.
0: Right.
1: Congress cannot, if the United States passes a constitutional amendment that was the War Powers Act, then it would be constitutional. But Congress cannot pass a law dictating what the president's authority is as commander in chief.
0: Right.
1: And in the Constitution, it's very vague.
0: Well,
1: because the founding fathers and everybody since, every president since, Democrat or Republican, liberal or conservative,
0: has ignored it.
1: They've ignored it because they understand Congress can't fight a war.
0: Right.
1: You need one leader. That's the concept of the commander in chief of the armed forces. Congress can take away the funding. You can impeach and remove a president, but you cannot set the parameters of a war.
0: I would love this just to be a mind bender, and this would be so a Trump move, just as a something to entertain the crowd. an executive order that states that Congress cannot change the executive powers when it comes to war. See what I did there? Yeah. And it sends them basically like a dog chasing its own tail. It would just send them into... It would just, that would be hilarious.
1: Think calculus will fry their mind.
0: Oh, my gosh.
1: Wait until I do this executive order.
0: Yeah, exactly.
1: And the executive order is saying that Congress...
0: can't change the executive power.
1: The executive power.
0: When it comes to war.
1: Right. And so my executive order is legal.
0: You know what I mean? Just because it... It would fry so many liberal minds. I would just first want to put a microphone in front of AOC as soon as it hit. All right, what are your thoughts?
1: The president's a dictator.
0: Yeah, yeah.
1: No, actually, he's pointing out how you wish.
0: Exactly.
1: You wish to take the democratically created power of the president in war and give Congress authority that they don't have under the democratically created Constitution of the United States.
0: Exactly. And the reason I came up with that in my tiny little brain is because how they responded, including specifically AOC, when the abortion ruling came down. Because the court basically said, we can't decide this. We're going to leave that up to, if Congress wants to take it up, Congress can take that up. We can't make that decision here. And AOC came out the day, I think it was the day of the decision, and said, that's why we have to take it up in Congress. Well, that's exactly what the ruling said.
1: Exactly. I've had more fun arguing, and everyone has been a liberal woman.
0: Yeah.
1: And they look at me and they don't know how to answer.
0: Right.
1: When you say, no, that's not what the Supreme Court said.
0: Right.
1: You know, the people of the United States have not been involved in this through Congress.
0: Right.
1: We're not dictators. Right. We don't get to make law.
0: Right.
1: We don't get to say that abortion is legal. We're not saying abortion is, you know, illegal. We're saying that the Supreme Court, the president, was wrong.
0: Right.
1: States can do it. If Congress wants to do it, they can pass a law.
0: Right.
1: There is no law. We can't create it. We're not dictators. It was the opposite of what the Democrats accuse them of. Every person and everyone has been a liberal woman,
0: yeah,
1: have looked at me, their eyes glaze over. Well, it's still wrong. What is? You know what I mean.
0: And then,
1: no, you haven't explained yourself. I don't know what you mean.
0: And then they told you they're late for a No Kings rally.
1: Right.
0: Which is also ironic in that setting.
1: And then the date ended.
0: Yeah, exactly. You broke up.
1: Right. No, kidding. We are on iRadio.
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1: We are Red Eye Radio. He's Eric Cronin. I'm Gary McNamara. I will say of everything that we talk about, the fact of so many Americans that don't understand our own Constitution is something that constantly frustrates me all the time.
0: Yeah.
1: People that sit there and, you know, that claim, you know, on the left we hear all the time, democracy, and they don't believe in it.
0: Right.
1: And it just, and to find out how ignorant people are or dismissive they are of the Constitution and at the same time claiming that they're about democracy when the Constitution came about through the democratic process and they just ignore it. That to me, that's a scary thing for me.
0: It is.
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20: From ABC News, I'm Chuck Severson. A Frontier jetliner taking off from Denver last night hit somebody on the runway. See the airline in Denver International Airport.
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20: 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The pilot aborted takeoff and evacuated the plane. One passenger was injured, but not seriously. The person on the runway was killed. No word yet who they were or how they got on an active runway. The CDC alerting doctors and health departments around the U.S. to be aware of the potential for imported hantavirus cases from the outbreak on the Dutch cruise ship in the Atlantic. ABC's Michelle Franzen.
22: Health experts say the threat to the general public is very low, and hantavirus is not easily passed from person to person as COVID or the flu. The CDC is treating the outbreak as a level 3 emergency response. The risk to the public remains low, but is being closely monitored.
20: The cruise ship on which 3 people died with 140 on board, including some Americans, is now headed to Spain's Canary Islands. The Americans will go on a charter flight to a quarantine unit in Omaha, where one of the doctors who will monitor them is Deli Davies of the University of Nebraska.
23: The quarantine unit is the place where you put people when you're observing them, where they may get disease, but the vast majority in general do not go on to develop disease.
20: Change at the annual Victory Day parade in Moscow today, commemorating the defeat of Nazi Germany in World War II. The first time in nearly 2 decades.
6: The parade did not feature tanks, missiles, and other heavy weapons. Russian officials say the additional security is in response to the threat of Ukrainian attacks. Ending the outgoing Prime Minister Viktor Orban's autocratic dominance, Hungary's new National Assembly took their oaths of office today, including new Prime Minister Peter Magyar, confirming a majority for its center-right party. 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
6: Despite the Iran war and lingering impacts from higher U.S. tariffs, China reports its exports rose slightly, over 14% last month compared to a year ago. That data being released just days ahead of a planned meeting next week between President Trump and Chinese leader Xi in Beijing. Convicting two soccer players and a betting agent with bribing other players to rig matches in an operation involving tens of thousands of dollars, a court in Hong Kong. Tips on how to keep safe during extreme heat with a chance of 100-degree-plus temperatures in the West beginning tomorrow. Luca Lorenzi of the Red Cross in Central California recommends limiting time outdoors and finding cool places indoors.
9: For instance, libraries, malls, or checking online for the city of Fresno's cooling centers to see if there are any open and any nearby.
6: Thousands of students worldwide have now regained access to the online learning system Canvas after a cyber attack demanding ransom suddenly shut them out on Thursday.
10: Hacker groups as a rule, as a whole, are basically companies like ours. You know, we have team members, we have promotions, we have positions, we have days where we do recruiting, and we have outings and things like that.
6: Caleb Jacob, head of the cybersecurity firm Eagle Network Solutions. Saturday, May 9th, on this date in 1960, the pill was conditionally approved by the Food and Drug Administration, the first oral contraceptive. Chuck Sievertson, ABC News.
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1: All across America, we our Red Eye Radio. We is he and me.
0: Hi.
1: I'm Gary McNamara. He's Eric Hurley.
0: Hello.
1: All right, I was thinking about something on the way in.
0: Yeah?
1: On the way in with my eyes watering like crazy.
0: Oh, my gosh.
1: And they have to be red as hell. And this goes back to what we were talking about last week in the kill switch.
0: Yeah.
1: Allergies, by the way, are just the grass pollen is just through the roof here.
0: Yeah. I mean, also, the weed being sold on the streets this time of year is just horrible. makes your eyes water and your
1: Oh, no, I'm allergic to weed.
0: Yeah. Oh, wow. That's going to be a problem.
1: Well, ragweed, I'm allergic to ragweed gets me big time.
0: Right. Cedar for me.
1: They all get me.
0: And Night Shyamalan was right. That stupid movie he made where the trees were killing, The Happening, where the trees were killing everybody.
1: Yeah.
0: And I laughed about that until I really developed my allergies. And ragweed, to some extent, but mountain cedar, and then it hit me. Oh my gosh! It was that movie was ahead of its time.
1: Well, it's funny because when I was a kid, I was wearing a mask before it became popular.
0: Oh, I bet you were popular.
1: I used to have to wear a pollen mask at night when I was a kid.
0: Oh wow!
1: It was so the ragweed pollen, which really, when I grew up in Western New York, would hit from. Basically middle of August till the first freeze.
0: Yeah.
1: And it was horrible. I mean, it was horrible. And then that started going away. And as I get older and I moved to Texas, it's like all three now affect me, not to the degree that the ragweed did because it's not nose and congestion anymore. It's just watery eyes.
0: Eyes and my nose just nonstop for me.
1: And so there I am wiping my eyes all the way in because I'm almost crying. You ever find yourself crying? All of a sudden you'd be doing something and a tear comes down your eye. Somebody would look at you and go, are you crying?
0: Well,
1: I get sympathy or something out of it? But no, it's really just a pollen.
0: No, I was in the store yesterday and I was walking around. I'm like, look, I had my sunglasses on because they're prescriptions. So I need to read labels and the whole thing. And I didn't bring my other glasses in. And so also it looked like I was trying to just hide something, because I was wearing sunglasses indoors. Mm-hmm. But then all of a sudden, tears started coming down my face, and I'm like, oh, I got to wipe this off. This looks like I'm crying.
1: Well, you just brought up the thing that I thought about.
0: Yeah.
1: You know, with the kill switches we talked about last week, which, and thanks for a couple of responses that we got on it where people said, we thought that was done. We thought the kill switch was over, which is, if people don't know, in the 2027 vehicles, I don't know whether the technology is going to be ready. But there are members of the Republican Congress that are trying to get this thing changed. But in the 2027 vehicles, there's going to be all sorts of new contraptions monitoring your eyes, your iris, your facial features,
0: head movement,
1: your head movement, your heartbeat,
0: how well you can sing.
1: Yeah, exactly. And to find out whether you're impaired in any way, physically, naturally, physically, or because of artificial joy, but even if you're tired, whatever. And so the whole thing is, well, do they have this thing figured out? And what was interesting was, when we actually looked at the figures they're talking about, well, it's going to be 99% accurate, but we figured if it's 1% not accurate, that would be over 3 billion times that cars are shut down in this country a year.
0: Yeah.
1: Because there would be a kill switch on it.
0: Right.
1: They don't know. I don't think it's going to make it to 2027. I don't think they've got the technology
0: because I think they would have to appeal basically to the administration because it was an administrative move. They would have to appeal to the administration and or lawmakers to shut it down or to get an extension on.
1: Well, no, I don't think they're ready.
0: No, that's what I mean. In order to be compliant, they're going to have to get an official extension.
1: Because what we know now is anything that we saw and the information we got was last week that it's not any of the technologies that the different OEMs are looking at, including one that would monitor your heartbeat.
0: Mm-hmm.
1: You'd be in your chair and there'd be a sensor in there. How much is that going to add to the cost of the car? Nobody has talked about it because we don't have a universal system yet, but I'm going to get this out first because this is the question I thought of. if I wear sunglasses, how can they monitor my eyes?
0: The facial recognition software goes through glasses unless you get a very specific type of glasses.
1: Not the facial recognition, but the monitoring of your iris, which is different than facial recognition.
0: Well, but no, facial recognition relies first on the eyes. And so that it's that kind of software that would be used.

0: there's a concern now that it's so widely used that retailers are using it. And one of the stories that came out over the last few weeks was that if retailers were to implement this, they could essentially tailor specials for you based on, now they can do this anyway, based on your shopping habits when your card is linked to your account. If you link your card to your account, if you've got a Walmart Plus or Amazon account or anything like that, then often there's a card linked to that and they know your buying habits, right? Even if you go in store and you don't use the app, you're using that card, which is linked to the app, which then the app sends you specials for things that you like to buy. Well, also, then the concern was, and I think this is coming from a group of liberal lawmakers primarily, but that the retailers could go in and raise the cost of things based on what they think you can afford versus what other people can afford. I don't think any retailer in their right mind would ever do that. The moment they were found doing that, it would be disastrous. But the point being is that facial recognition software has been in play for the longest time. The casinos have been using it for a long time because there's a ton of liabilities when it comes to that. There's, of course, for security, TSA and everything else. And so someone developed these glasses. I don't know how effective. They say they're effective. I don't know how effective they are on facial recognition. Now, there would likely be in the rulemaking as they go through and finalize the rule or refine the rule or issue this is what they always say. We're issuing clarifications on the rule. So they change the rules as they go along when it's an administrative move, right? FMCSA or whatever, whoever it is that's governing this, they would come in and say, well, if it detects that you're wearing something that keeps the system from reading your head movement or anything else, then it would also shut down. So if you decide you're going to try and skirt the system, that you're going to try and throw it off in any way, then it would shut it down if this thing gets through. I don't see this thing going forward. The reason is people would stop buying cars immediately. It becomes a very creepy privacy issue. You're sharing the road with other cars, with other trucks and cars, and they have the right to govern traffic on and cars on the roads.
1: Well, they
0: but if you're talking about going into it with no history of any kind of DUI conviction or anything else, and it being such an imperfect technology, there's no way you're going to get away with this without a challenge, and I believe ultimately this will fail.
1: You have, remember, I just happened to go to look at the latest on the automobile kill switch mandate. Again, this came actually in 2021. We talked about it a couple of years ago,
0: right,
1: which required all new passenger vehicles manufactured after 2026 to be equipped with advanced impaired driving prevention technology. Recent voting in January of this year, the amendment to repeal the mandate failed in the House 164 to 268. 57 Republicans voting against the repeal.
0: Yeah, we talked about that
1: the
0: other night.
1: So the point is, the public may not want it, but there doesn't seem to be any inertia from the side. You know, for example, you had, DeSantis has come out against it. Let me just see here. Chip Roy's come out against it. DeSantis has come out against it, pushing to repeal the requirement, calling it a Orwellian move that makes the dashboard a judge, jury, and executioner. But I can't find, think about this. Think how controversial this is. I can't find one poll on it.
0: Well, I don't think
1: nobody's ever done.
0: I don't think most people are even aware of it.
1: Yeah.
0: I don't think the buying public is aware of it, because the moment you started introducing that when you do a test drive, because think about this.

0: the first part of buying a vehicle is a test drive. You get in, that technology is going to be in play. The moment that technology is in play, you're looking over at the salesperson who's riding shotgun and going, nope. Nope. I've stopped a test drive for much less.
1: Well, unless it's passive, you don't know it's working until it stops. You get in the car. Most people get in the car. You get in a car today, you know, you look at the you look at all the technology on it. If you have an old car and you get in, you're so confused to begin with.
0: Mm-hmm.
1: I've got the what do they call it? The immersive dashboard through my windshield.
0: Right.
1: I see it on my one vehicle, which is 2017. But when you get in a pretty complicated situation and you put on your navigation, it looks like you're in a cockpit of an airplane. I mean, there's just stuff all over the place. Mm-hmm. It took me a little while to get used to it.
0: Right.
1: And so you look at all that going on. Is the system going to be passive where you just get in the car, you don't know it's even there until it tells you you can't drive? And it shuts down your vehicle.
0: Well, and again, because with so many parameters in place, there's a great likelihood that at least half of test drives would render some kind of action by the car. And if that is the case, that's a non-starter, so to speak.
1: Are you saying people are going in to buy their cars drunk?
0: No, I think they're looking around. I think they're doing exactly what they do when they drive. They're not paying attention. Because right now, it comes up with this. It's a disclaimer. Mine has this. And it will be, and they changed it because there was a complaint. The disclaimer used to pop up on my screen in my truck, which is only 2 years old. It would pop up on the fly. Pay attention to your driving. Well, you just distracted me from my driving with this prompt. Now it only happens when the vehicle's in park. So it comes up and it says, and you have to, in order to get your screen back, you have to click OK. It's a disclaimer. That's all it is. We told the people that they're going to have to use this responsibly, and that's where it ends. And quite frankly, that is where it ends. I went by, we all do it. You pass somebody who's weaving in and out of a lane. It's like, oh, that person is drunk. Nope, the guy was texting. And then not 1 minute later, I pass him. Not 1 minute later, he zooms past me at least 90. And then I'm thinking to myself, well, you know, that's just an accident waiting to happen. But there is a line that you cross. Look, there's levels of enforcement. That distracted driving is against the law. Texting while driving is against the law in most, if not all, places by now. In fact, the fines are very heavy when you get into a school zone, at least in our state. And so there are levels of enforcement. That enforcement requires manpower. Humans to witness this outside of that vehicle. Now you're asking the enforcement to be the vehicle you pay for. Well, that changes the dynamic of the relationship when it comes to owning a vehicle.
1: I remember the first time when I got my 2017 vehicle, and it's got, you know, had all the latest stuff at the time, which is what they basically have today. And I'm driving down the highway. I'm going 70 and the wind's blowing. And I'm like, is that the wind or is that my alignment? So I had the car for a couple of years, so I'd never experienced this.
0: Mm-hmm.
1: So I took my hands off the wheel as the car's going down the highway. I mean, there's nobody around. I mean, it was, you know, it's middle of the night when I was going home.
0: Right.
1: And, you know.
0: Plus, we have guardrails, so.
1: Yeah. I couldn't smash into them because they told me guardrail under repair. I still don't know why those signs exist.
0: I rely heavily on guardrails.
1: They have that damaged guardrail sign, I'm like, why? You don't point out the damn potholes, but you're pointing out something that I don't plan on hitting.
0: Well, now I've got to finish my cereal before I get to the guardrail.
1: The guardrail. But I took my hand off the wheel for, and it was like, you know, three, and I'm monitoring it, seeing if the car is moving at all. Mm-hmm. I'm like, oh, the car, okay, it's not the alignment, it must be the wind. All of a sudden, in my windshield, this huge red sign, put your hands back on the wheel. I'm like, whoa.
0: Yeah. Well.
1: It's huge.
0: Yeah, got to be a 10 and 2. Or as I say, keep your knees at 8 and 4.
1: Yep.
0: There you go.
1: We are Red Eye Radio.
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4: We are looking at two more mornings of potential damaging cold extending deep into the plains and the Midwest. Those events are likely to unfold on Wednesday morning and Thursday morning.
3: With USDA meteorologist Brad Rippey saying this pattern follows a departing cold front across the east, south, and lower Midwest.
4: As the cold air settles in for Wednesday morning, we could see minimum temperatures dropping to the freezing mark or below as far south as the central Great Plains. Again, this is an area that has been exposed to multiple freeze events over the last several weeks.
3: With hard freezes forecasted for the northern plains and upper Midwest as well. Moving into Thursday morning,
4: we get the cold air deepening a bit, and we could see temperatures at or near the freezing mark as far south as western Oklahoma, northeastern New Mexico, and the northern panhandle of Texas.
3: I'm Rod Bain reporting for the U.S. Department of Agriculture in Washington, D.C.
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1: Bear Red Eye Radio, he is our Carly, and I'm Gary McNamara. I am surprised, though, that the entire kill switch story isn't a monster story.
0: Yeah. You know, no, I mean, I think that's why it, I think the reason it's not is because I think too many people don't even know about it.
1: But, but with social media, why isn't it all over the place?
0: Yeah, I don't know. I don't know what they, it, this should have been viral back in 21 when it hit.
1: Yeah.
0: I think it was kind of. And we were still in the COVID years, so it should have been big then. Maybe. I don't know. Maybe
1: I'd like to see some polling to see how many people don't even know it exists.
0: Right.
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1: We're Red Eye Radio. He's Eric Harley, and I'm Gary McNamara. You know, interesting, Eric, when the different debates happen in California.
0: Mm.
1: And again, coming from my perspective, it's not the perspective of a liberal in California. But when I watch it, I'm just like,
0: yeah,
1: every time you either have either the Democrat or the Republican candidates, Hilton, or I've got mine blank on the other guy, the sheriff, they say these are the people that have been leading your state. These are the people that created all these policies.
0: Right, right.
1: And they're telling you how they're going to fix the policies that they endorsed and created.
0: Right.
1: What, they don't endorse them anymore? But this one was really interesting because this is back and forth. These are actually the Democrats arguing for a little bit here after Becerra talked about the cost of living in California is because of Trump. Democrats disagreed with him. Here we go.
18: So Mr. Mahan chose to divert from answering the question about affordability to launch attacks. What I would simply say to him is, let's focus on who's raising the cost of living in California the most. And that's Donald Trump. The price of gas has gone up $1 to $2 because of Donald Trump and his war in Iran. The price of goods, groceries, have gone up in California because of Donald Trump's illegal tariffs.
19: We had the highest gas prices on average over $2 than the rest of the nation for a very long time.
1: It was another Democrat.
0: Yeah.
1: And so it's It's, you know, to me, it's just a zoo. I look at it and I'm like, okay, you really aren't making any points here. You know, here is Steve Hilton yesterday, one of the Republican candidates. Here we
20: go. It's classic Democrats, isn't it, what you're hearing? If it moves, tax it. If it still moves, regulate it. And if it stops moving, I guess they want to subsidize it. Look, the truth is on this, we have to have a bit of humility. This is a very fast-moving technology. And actually, even the people involved in it disagree about its exact consequences. Here are two things that we, two practical things we could and should be doing better today. First of all, the real blue-collar jobs that are coming from the AI revolution, they're not happening in California. They're going to Texas and Arizona, semiconductor manufacturing. We could get that back by removing regulations. And secondly, our school system is not educating our kids to be able to thrive in this world of AI.
21: Congresswoman.
0: Yeah. I mean, look, he makes all these great points. What has happened with California is, again, what has happened with all the blue states, a series of decisions that start with the voter. These are decisions that have been made that can be reversed. You can decide not to do them anymore and change the future, as he points out there. But I don't expect it to be widely heard and widely accepted in a state like California. I mean, I'm glad Republicans are, you know, at least showing up and talking about these things. But I don't expect this to be the case for the future of California. They just don't learn. The voters aren't going to change.
1: And that's why I find it so interesting, because you see that Gavin Newsom does not poll well. The think about this. If you're Gavin Newsom, you have to sit there and be going, what in the hell is going on?
0: Yeah.
1: How can I not be winning this? How can Kamala Harris be trouncing me?
0: Yeah.
1: She's clueless on air. And that's the thing. Everyone knows. Every Democrat knows.
0: She can't form a sentence.
1: She's clueless on how the world works completely. And not only is she clueless, she comes across as clueless. Now, Newsom is clueless, but he has that very sophisticated way. The George, as I've always said, the George Clooney way, the Obama way. Of being able to phrase things without saying anything. Yeah. Now, we know they're clueless.
0: Yeah.
1: It's obvious they're clueless. It's obvious they don't live in the real world. But they look at it and go, yeah, but we're all Democrats. We're all clueless. It's who can present our cluelessness in a much better and sophisticated way. And so Newsom's looking at Kamala Harris going, how the hell can she be leading me?
0: No, that's and that's what it is. You know, you see the voter base and their series, basically their pattern of behavior. And it's not going back to reconsider all the bad decisions. It's just the opposite. They're going further in the direction of the radical left and what has created everything in California and these blue states. It's not going to reverse in our lifetime, I'm convinced. If I'm wrong, I'll celebrate being wrong.
1: Well, when you look, things have been much higher in California for a significant period of time,
0: mm-hmm.
1: as we all know. On the national level, and this is why we even warn the Republican Party and the administration, ignore prices to your own peril.
0: Right.
1: But there are places in this country where prices don't matter.
0: Mm.
1: Where, like, everybody's talking about it in California and trying to blame Trump, as you just saw Becerra try to do.
0: Right.
1: This is Steve Hilton talking about prices. And I looked at this, and to me, I'm like, well, if prices is number one across the country, and finally, if California has hit that limit, if finally California people are saying, my God, you know, what are you doing? Billionaires are moving. This means that we're going to have to pay more. People aren't stupid. If people look in their, you know, they may be BS'd, but when it comes to their own economy and when it comes to the fact that they may be taxed, they're very sensitive to that. And when you have billionaires moving And when you see, for example, when you see Spamberger in Virginia, okay, now we want to go after gym memberships. We want to, you know, tax gym memberships and tax things that the middle class uses. As we have said before, one of the things that Democrats always used to say is, look at the Scandinavian countries. Look at Sweden. Look at Norway. Look at all the socialism and how it succeeds. What they fail to mention is the middle class and the poor pay way more in taxes than they do in the United States.
0: Right.
1: There is no there is no free lunch. It's like the couple in California after Obamacare was passed.
0: We loved Obamacare.
1: We completely support Obama, and we support Obamacare. We didn't know we were going to have to pay for it. Our premiums have skyrocketed. Yep. We can't keep our own doctor anymore.
0: Yep.
1: But we still support the person who lied to us on this entire thing. We still support him. You sit there and you go, well, what do you do in that case? I go back to the guy that called us one time. Remember that call, the guy who called?
0: Mm.
1: And we convinced him. He said, you guys are right. The private sector does provide. We went through all the waiting times, for example.
0: Yeah.
1: Oh, you see the poll, not the poll, but the study on waiting times in the United States with Obamacare have gone up significantly.
0: Yeah. Yeah.
1: But, and we've said, you know, it's like, yeah, but you get care. Well, if you have to wait 6 months to go to a specialist, you're not getting care.
0: No.
1: And when it comes to medical things, people want the, once they find out they're ill, they want the treatment as soon as possible. But let me get back here to the prices here. I want to play this cut from Steve Hilton, and he makes a very great point. This is the best point that you can make. Now, you're a California citizen. Now, you know the gasoline prices are going up temporarily because of what we're in. But you all know, everyone knows, when the thing ends, and, you know, when this thing ends or the Strait of Hormuz is open, and we see that you've got countries like Saudi Arabia, the UAE now saying, we don't, you know, we want to be able to just sell more oil. The United States going in that direction, you're going to see a drastic decrease in it. We know it's temporary.
0: Right.
1: But here's what Steve Hilton said. He goes, look, this is California's problem. This isn't Trump. Prices have always been high.
0: Yep.
1: Here we go.
2: Mr. Hilton, go ahead.
20: It's not Donald Trump who's given us gas prices $2 higher than the rest of the country. It's Democrat policies, which Antonia and all the Democrats here support. It's not Donald Trump that's given us the highest housing costs in the country. It's Democrat policies that all these Democrats support. Donald Trump is the president in all the other states of America where the cost of living is way lower than in California. Obviously, it is way past time for change in California, and endlessly going on about Donald Trump doesn't serve the needs of the struggling families and small businesses.
2: And you said
1: everybody knows that. Every Democrat listening right now in California to our show or independent knows that.
0: Yep.
1: They know it's the state policies in California and the Democrats sitting on that stage that caused it. And they still agree with all these Democrats all agree with the policies they've enacted. They're not saying, look, we need to back off on the climate change regulations.
0: No.
1: They still endorse everything that has given California a much higher cost of living. You and I always go back to, and we had said this for the longest time. We said, remember how they do the poverty level?
0: Right, right.
1: And we said they do it wrong. Poverty, well, the poverty level is lower in California because people make a lot more money. And we said, that's not how you figure out poverty. No. How you figure out
0: You've been saying this for years.
1: Yeah. How you figure out poverty is not what the average salary is.
0: Right.
1: It's what, you know, what the salaries are, whether you want to do median or average or whatever, based on what the cost of living is there. And once you pay for all of the goods and services that are necessary in life, that's how you would figure it out. What is left over?
0: Yeah.
1: That's how you figure what the poverty rate is.
0: Right. Right.
1: And, you know, that's the only fair way. And then remember the Census Bureau did that?
0: They changed it.
1: And California went to number one in poverty.
0: Right.
1: And we said, well, that's the point.
0: Right.
1: Doesn't matter what you make. It matters what you have at the end of the day. Once you pay for what we would view as necessary to live the life that you wish to live or just an average life. I don't want to say live the life you wish to live.
0: Just because, be able to live.
1: Right. And survive. The minimum sustenance.
0: The BART Bay Area Rapid Transit strike. And they said, look, $50,000 to $60,000. We can't, as the workers for Bay Area Rapid Transit, we can't live in this area for 50 to 60, because that was the proposal on the table, I think. Mm-hmm. There's no way to survive that. And it's always been the case. And Californians know it. But the majority of Californians to date have not changed the way they vote. They still vote for the same policy that keeps them higher than the rest of the nation. I don't get it, but they're doing it. And it's, I just don't believe it's going to change. Not in my lifetime.
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1: We are on our radio. He's Eric Harley, and I'm Gary McNamara. Chad Bianco was who I was trying to think of.
0: Yeah, before. Sheriff of Riverside.
1: You know, he's the one that's running. And I think very articulate. Now, I look at the California debates, and I say, wow, okay, it's everything that's wrong. I saw the CNN poll that showed most Californians believe that what they pay for gasoline is not worth the cost.
0: Yeah.
1: Of what they claim is being done, you know, the whole climate change thing. Well, they made their point. The Republicans have made their point, in these debates. But I just want to play this audio cut here from Katie Porter, who's running. And this is just great. Look at how blunt she is when it comes to free health care to illegal immigrants.
0: Yeah.
1: Here we go.
7: Congresswoman Porter, your thoughts on the idea of funding health care for undocumented immigrants statewide?
8: Yes.
7: Yes.
8: And that's, by the way, what I think Californians deserve as answers to these questions.
1: There you go. As clear as you can get. Now, by the way, we've said this before.
0: And we've given
1: this advice to all liberals. You can have your free health care. Mm-hmm. You can give your free health care to whoever you want.
0: Mm-hmm.
1: You can tax all the rich. You can skyrocket inside of your state all the taxes that you want.
0: Yeah.
1: You can provide everything to everybody inside your state. Why aren't you doing it? Why aren't you demanding that the Democrats who have led and promised all this stuff on the federal level that they can't get done? Why aren't you demanding they do it on the state level?
0: Right. Right.
1: We live that. That's why we have, you know, federalism. That's what it's about. You as a state can do what you want. Why won't you hold the Democrats' feet to the fire and say, give us free everything like
0: that's
1: you
0: right.
1: do on the federal level?
0: Right.
1: We know what the answer is because you've got to pay for it.
0: Which
1: then.
0: Means $29 a gallon.
1: Right. Which means you really don't care.
0: Right.
1: Because you can only care if you're willing to pay for it yourself. Then you care.
0: Yes.
1: If you're saying, no, somebody else should pay for it, then you don't care.
0: Right.
1: You just want free stuff.
0: Right.
1: You're not a more moral person than a conservative that says, by the way, there is no such thing as a free lunch. Somebody's right. going to have to pay for it.
0: Right. I want somebody else to pay for mine. That's greed. Right.
1: And government is not the most efficient system to run anything.
0: Right.
1: You can have it.
0: No,
1: but you won't. It's not. We'll get to it.
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6: From ABC News, I'm Chuck Severson. A scary aborted takeoff for those aboard this jetliner in Denver last night's being investigated. No word who the person on the runway was or how they got there.
12: Frontier Flight 4345, bound for Los Angeles, was well into its takeoff roll when a frantic call came from the cockpit.
13: Tower, Frontier,
12: The plane had not yet left the ground.
13: We're stopping on the runway. We just hit somebody. We have an engine fire.
12: The audio from ATC.com, the unidentified person was sucked into one of the plane's two engines and killed instantly. The crew of the Airbus jetliner deployed the slides. All 231 people were evacuated with one minor injury. Jim Ryan, ABC News.
6: CDC alerting doctors and health departments around the U.S. to be aware of the potential for imported hantavirus cases from the outbreak on the Dutch cruise ship in the Atlantic. They consider the possibility unlikely. That cruise ship, on which three people died with 140 on board, includes some Americans. It's now headed for Spain's Canary Islands. ABC's Michelle Franzen.
14: The State Department says it is in contact with Americans on board. CDC personnel will then accompany them onto a charter flight to the National Quarantine Unit in Omaha, Nebraska. The facility was used during the early stages of the COVID outbreak.
6: So far, the Iran war ceasefire is holding a day after the U.S. military said it disabled two Iranian tankers trying to blow through the American blockade of Iran's ports. In the small, glitzy, rich Gulf island of Bahrain, the Ministry of Interior says it has arrested 41 people it alleges are part of a group affiliated with Iran's Revolutionary Guard. There were the usual big crowds and a speech by Putin, but what was missing today at the annual Victory Day parade in Moscow, commemorating the defeat of Nazi Germany in World War II? There were no tanks, missiles, and other heavy weapons. Russian officials cite additional security because of the threat of Iranian attacks. You're listening to ABC News.
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16: Hello there, and thanks for tuning into this week's edition of Discoveries in Health. 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And I want you to check them out when you have a chance because they really have some great products to improve your health, and you'll save some money in the process. Okay, today I'm going to start with a question, so listen up. Are you in pain? Or if not you, do you know someone who is? Okay, well, we have the great fortune of having Dr. Janet McCarroll back in the studio with us today, and she's going to be talking about why pain has become an epidemic in this country and why so many people out there are suffering day after day after day needlessly. Well, Dr. Janet, it's great to have you back on the show. Great to see you again.
17: Oh, it's good to see you too, Chris. Thanks for having me back.
16: Oh, our pleasure. And for those that may not remember, Dr. Janet is an expert in alternative health and natural pain relief. She's a published author. She's dedicated the past 20 years of her professional career to educating and empowering others to be their own health advocate. She's made appearances on television programs such as Life Today with James Robison, the Christian Television Network, and Doctor to Doctor. She's also been a guest on over 500 secular and Christian radio and TV shows, including The Daily Buzz and Fox affiliates all over the country. Dr. Janet also serves as a member of the American Association of Pharmaceutical Scientists, and she's also a member of the American Association of Nutritional Consultants, and she's created several health formulas now that are literally helping millions of people out there regain their health and wellness. And Dr. Janet, I want to get right into this. I mean, we're talking about pain today. And it always amazes me that, you know, we have the technology to put men on the moon and bring them back again.
17: We do.
16: And yet we can't seem to get a handle on pain relief. I mean, what's going on?
17: The last time I was here, it was estimated that 43 million Americans were dealing with pain in their bodies.
16: That's just astounding.
17: But now that number's doubled to an estimated 86 million American adults. And that's why I'm here today. I really want to talk to you about this epidemic.
16: Well, what kind of pain are we talking about here?
17: All the itises, rheumatoid and osteoarthritis.
16: Mm-hmm.
17: We got the bursitis, the tendonitis. We have fibromyalgia, neck pain and low back pain,
16: mm-hmm.
17: hip pain, knee pain, joint pain. And of course, we have injuries, you know,
16: mm-hmm.
17: and we have the
16: mm-hmm.
17: weekend warrior type things too.
16: Mm-hmm.
17: And actually, Chris, there's over 100 different types of pain syndromes. But the real issue, Chris, is we're failing to get to the root cause of the pain.
16: What's causing this pain epidemic out there? I mean, what is going on?
17: It's just the day that we live in right now. We have more stress than ever before.
16: Yeah,
17: and
16: exactly.
17: That causes pain syndromes ultimately. But I can tell you that there is a real natural solution that can help you get to the root cause of that pain.
16: Mm-hmm.
17: I created my glucosamine cream to take that cream, apply it exactly to where it hurts,
16: mm-hmm.
17: rub it in. It goes in instantly. Because I wanted to give targeted relief immediately.
16: Okay,
17: so,
16: all right.
17: If you're in pain, you want relief now.
16: Exactly. Well, how fast does your formula work?
17: Within 15 minutes.
16: Really?
17: 15 minutes. It's worked for me, my family, and hundreds of thousands of other people.
16: Now, for someone that may be interested in considering your glucosamine cream, I mean, what can it really do for you?
17: Okay, first of all, in 15 minutes, you're going to see reduced pain.
16: Okay.
17: And it's going to help your body to lower inflammation. And with the inflammation lowered, you're
16: mm-hmm.
17: going to repair and rebuild your joints. That's going to in turn restore flexibility and mobility. You'll see daily, you'll begin to regain your life. You're going to play with your children and grandchildren again. You can get on the floor and get back up off the floor. You can exercise.
16: Right.
17: You can lose weight.
16: Right.
17: You're going to get around with more ease and comfort. And sleep, very importantly, if you can start to sleep again, because I know from personal experience that if you're in pain, you can't sleep. And
16: mm-hmm.
17: that's very important
16: mm-hmm.
17: when it comes to repairing, regenerating, and reclaiming your life.
16: And people out there are using your formula and getting these benefits?
17: Absolutely, they are, Chris. I hear it every single day. As a matter of fact, I have a few emails and letters that I brought with me, if you have a moment to hear a couple
16: sure,
17: of them.
16: Sure, sure.
17: This is one from Henry from Ohio. Ohio. He says, I've been suffering from rheumatoid arthritis for many, many years. I'm 77 years old. I've been using Celebrex and Vioxx and other medications, but never had favorable results. I decided to order your glucosamine cream and have been very pleased with the results. I am now pain-free, for which I thank you. I also have an email quickly from Florence from Hollywood who wrote, it's a miracle. I'm back to working in my yard and riding my bike thanks to you. So those are just little things that, that I've gotten, but there are hundreds to back those up. So there is a natural way to do this, and through the course of the show, we're going to give the listeners some real help.
18: 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Okay, well, if you're just joining us, we've been talking with Dr. Jammet McCarroll. She's a natural health expert. She's also an expert in dealing with pain, pain relief. But we've been talking about how pain has a devastating effect on our overall health, and now how her glucosamine cream, this is a natural solution, is a way to really get to the, I guess, the root cause.
17: That's right.
18: Of pain in the body. Before we get into that, Dr. Jammet, I'm going to ask you, I know this is hard for you because this is emotional, but I think it's important for people to understand how you got to where you are today or why, what's driving you. And if you could share that story, I'd sure appreciate it.
17: Well, it was birthed out of a lot of personal pain and pain that my husband had years ago. He had severe osteoarthritis throughout his body. At the same time, I had fibromyalgia.
18: Right.
17: So I was really on a quest to find something all natural to help him have a better quality of life and for myself as well. I mean, I had to function and raise three children during that time.
18: Well, let's talk a little bit about what's in your glucosamine cream.
17: Well, I did a lot of research on glucosamine. I knew how good it was. So I came across the fact that emu oil is a powerful natural anti-inflammatory and can carry most any ingredient right through your skin and deliver relief to your area of pain.
18: Okay.
17: So I took emu oil and glucosamine. I used boswellia, which is an Indian herb that's an anti-inflammatory.
18: Okay.
17: Bromelain, that's an enzyme known to be an anti-inflammatory.
18: Okay.
17: MSM, a natural organic sulfur that is also just as important as glucosamine in rebuilding and repairing our joints.
18: Yeah.
17: And so I put that all together in a cream that actually has no odor. It's greaseless. It doesn't freeze the pain. It doesn't burn the pain. It doesn't irritate your skin. Goes in. 15 minutes later, you have relief. And so that's why I'm here, to share what I know and share what I have.
18: Right.
17: Because it works.
18: And I have this here, by the way, folks. Glucosamine cream, it comes in a plastic dispenser that has a pump top on it.
17: It's a pump, and it's metered. You'll need 1 to 2 pumps, depending on the area of pain, of inflammation. Right. If it's sanitary, you know, no contamination, so you don't have to worry about it becoming rancid.
18: Okay. Now, in terms of this getting into your body, then, you're talking about a couple things right here, not only relieving the pain, but also
17: rebuilding.
18: The rebuilding part. So how does that work?
17: Once you apply the cream to that area that you're going to target, you get the inflammation to go down and the body heals itself. The body heals

0: love to do, you can start doing again, traveling, exercising, so you can lose weight,
1: right.
0: You can socialize with family and friends, you can be the life of the party.
1: Yeah. Pain really changes who you are because of all of these other things.
0: You just can't
1: do, or it's very difficult to deal with in terms of living a normal life
0: Well, you can't. You're right. You can't live a normal life anymore.
1: Right.
0: Your life has changed forever until you get this thing taken care of, and you can.
1: Yeah. And you've got people out there that are already getting great results, right?
0: I brought some more emails and letters if you'd like to hear them.
1: Sure.
0: Okay. Let's see. Chris, here's one from Beverly from California. I would love for you to know how happy I am with your product. My feet and legs are usually in pain from being overweight and on my feet all day. At night, I can hardly get to sleep from the pain. I discovered by applying glucosamine to the painful areas, I'm able to get a good night's sleep. Thank you so much for making this possible. Here's one more, Chris, from Darlene from Pittsburgh, Pennsylvania. It's a miracle in a tube that truly does take away the pain. It works as nothing else I've ever tried. It worked quickly and eliminated all of the pain.
1: Are these kinds of responses unusual?
0: No.
1: Really?
0: They're the usual.
1: Really?
0: They're the usual. I mean, I must say that it does my heart good to hear these things because I know what it's like to suffer and I know what it's like to get relief. And every time, you know, I get one of these emails or these letters, it just confirms it. Hundreds of thousands of people have used my cream with great results.
1: That's great. Mm-hmm. All right, folks, I want to take a moment here to let you listeners know that if you want to try Dr. Janet's Extra Strength Glucosamine Pain Relief Formula, there's a special toll-free number to call. 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So, folks, this is a really great offer. Again, that number to call is 1-800-212-4787. And remember, you have absolutely nothing to lose here because Dr. Janet's Extra Strength Glucosamine Pain Relief Formula is guaranteed to be safe and effective or your money back. 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This is a one-time order. The number to call is 1-800-212-4787. And I'll give that to you again. You ready? It's 1-800-212-4787. So what do you think, folks? This is pretty interesting, isn't it? You know, pain obviously is something that is a huge epidemic in this country. I don't think there's many of us, or any of us for that matter, that has not experienced pain from time to time, or maybe it's more serious, more chronic. And looking for a real solution here, understanding that perhaps the pharmaceutical approach is not the best approach at this point because there are so many side effects associated with these drugs out there.
0: That's right.
1: But looking at it from a natural standpoint, and Dr. Janet's glucosamine cream maybe makes some sense here. I mean, this is again putting back into your body. We do seem to discover time and time again that when you give your body what it needs, it knows what to do with it.
0: It does.
1: It knows how to fix the problem. It's only if it doesn't get those things
0: right. That
1: you continue to have the problem. And again, we've been talking about Dr. Janet's glucosamine cream, and this is a number of ingredients that you put together.
0: Right.
1: And is this good for any type of pain?
0: If you have pain of any kind, it's going to make a difference. I mean, I don't care how extreme it is, mm-hmm. and how minimal it is. It's going to give you relief.

0: Now, if it's more extreme, of course, it may take a little longer. Mm-hmm. If you can take your pain from a 10 to a 5 and on right. down the line with continued use, mm-hmm. well, I'm telling you, that's very doable.
1: Yeah.
0: So this is really exciting to be able to share this with you.
1: Yeah. Again, I think one of the things that is important for people to understand, because mm-hmm. it's very unique, this is a cream.
0: Yes.
1: This is not a supplement. Yet
0: no.
1: there are lots of supplements out there.
0: Uh-huh.
1: And what do you tell someone that comes into your office and says, well, mm-hmm. Dr. Janet, you know, I've tried this, I've tried that, I've tried this, I've tried all of
0: right.
1: these things, and it did not
0: right.
1: work. So therefore, the natural approach doesn't work.
0: First of all, for glucosamine or MSM, for that matter, it takes 90 days for them to notice something, if in fact they're going to notice anything, because they may not be breaking down and absorbing
1: this
0: and utilizing
1: if
0: you're taking it orally.
1: Mm-hmm.
0: And after 3 months, people give up. People in pain, they want relief and they want it now.
1: Right.
0: And that's
1: right.
0: why I developed this cream. Again, 15 minutes, and I am telling you, you'll notice that it's going to the good.
1: Mm-hmm.
0: And so I just give you a challenge, you know, try it. You have nothing to lose.
1: Okay, again, we're talking about Dr. Janet's glucosamine cream here. And Dr. Janet, I mean, somebody calls today, gets your cream, and tries it. What should they expect, realistically?
0: Within the first 15 minutes, as you use the cream, you'll notice the pain diminishes. And just as slowly as you got out of life,
1: mm-hmm.
0: you'll start to see yourself come back into life, and you'll see you'll want to call people again. You'll want to talk on the phone. You know, you'll want to go see your neighbors. You'll
1: mm-hmm.
0: want to go
1: mm-hmm.
0: take your kids to the park. You'll want to walk your dog again.
1: Yeah.
0: You'll want to do all these things.
1: I think it's just simple things. You'll wash the car.
0: The things other people take for granted.
1: Right, right.
0: You'll be
1: right.
0: able to do.
1: Right. But on the other hand, people want to know that mm-hmm. This is not just you saying this. They want to know that other people out there have been in their situations and
0: right.
1: have gotten results.
0: Well, I have letters and emails from people all over the country. Does my heart good,
1: yeah.
0: you know, to hear back. I have an email from Kay from New York. She says, I have arthritis in too many places and recently broke my right wrist. All these aches and pains are lessened within a few minutes of using the glucosamine cream. Your dispenser is easy to use and was especially appreciated when my wrist wasn't working very well. I will not be without this product.
1: Hmm.
0: Here's one more. I've lost the pain in my knees and I can walk without any problems, climb stairs, sleep at night without pain. I'm so glad I heard about the cream. It makes me want to wake up in the morning. And that's exactly what we were just talking
1: that's
0: about.
1: That's interesting. Makes me want to wake up in the morning.
0: You see what I mean?
1: All right, folks, I do want to take a moment here to let you know that if you want to try Dr. Janet's Extra Strength Glucosamine Pain Relief Formula, there's a special toll-free number you can call right now. 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Okay, well, this has been really, really enlightening. We've been talking about pain, which unfortunately is a difficult subject for so many people. And we've been talking about Dr. Janet's glucosamine cream, which contains proven pain-fighting ingredients that not only help to reduce or even eliminate your pain, but also help to rebuild. And
0: that's,
1: I think,
0: right.
1: That's so important. There is an opportunity here to get on a path back to ultimate health.
0: You know, with pain, you have this what if thinking. What if this isn't going to get better? Am I going to wind up in a wheelchair?
1: Yeah.
0: What do I have? Is
1: right.
0: this terminal? Is this
1: right.
0: going to take me out? What's going to happen to my family?
1: Right.
0: What's going to happen to my job? So this is what America is going through. And the stress only perpetuates the pain syndrome.
1: Mm-hmm.
0: And so I'm here to tell you that help is on its way. It's time to take charge. Be proactive. Pick up the phone and try this.
1: So your glucosamine cream is all natural.
0: All natural.
1: And you just rub this right in the area
0: Put
1: of pain.
0: Put it right where it hurts.
1: Doesn't stink.
0: No
1: doesn't,
0: smell.
1: Doesn't, and it's,
0: not,
1: and it's not
0: greasy.
1: Not greasy.
0: Won't ruin your clothes.
1: And this is safe. You don't have to worry about interactions.
0: No,
1: nothing
0: not
1: to be
0: at
1: concerned
0: all.
1: About there. I meant to ask you, is this something that you can continue to use or should continue to use after, you know, let's say that you don't have pain anymore, but
0: keep
1: you still
0: replenishing.
1: Keep, yeah.
0: If it happened once, it can happen again.
1: Yeah.
0: So you want to keep replenishing all those building blocks that help us remain flexible.
1: Right.
0: So
1: right.
0: there you have it. It works. It works. I'm living proof. So.
1: And what should you notice when you start using it?
0: More flexibility, less pain. You'll have more mobility. You're going to sleep better.
1: Mm-hmm.
0: You're going to get back into life.
1: Mm-hmm.
0: You know, it's funny. I have people tell me the first and second day they use it. They go, you know, I have a feeling for the first time that my well-being's returning.
1: Mm-hmm.
0: I'm going to be all right.
1: Yeah. Yeah. And there are literally thousands of people that have benefited already.
0: Absolutely. We know that for a fact. The letters don't stop coming in. So
1: well, can you share a few more with us?
0: Sure. Let's see. I brought some more with me here. We've got Pam from Douglasville, Georgia. She says, my finger swelled and my doctor said it was carpal tunnel syndrome. And I couldn't get any relief, so I rubbed a glucosamine cream on my fingers and hand, and the pain was instantly gone. I keep this by my bed, in my purse, and at my workstation. Thank you, Dr. Jana. And Agnes sent this letter. I knit for hours at a time. It takes all the oil from my skin, and my hands were so bad that they were cracked, bleeding, and very itchy. Plus, my hands hurt a lot, too, sometimes waking me up at night. I would use your glucosamine cream on my hands, and I'd have to tell you that it's better than any hand cream or lotions. Plus, the aching and pain have faded, and my hands have never been so smooth. Emu oil also is an incredible skin conditioner, so that's a side benefit, too.
1: Yeah.
0: So, you know, there's just all kinds of things as the testimonies keep pouring in.
1: Yeah.
0: So.
1: Well, Dr. Jana, unfortunately, we're about out of time here. Any final words of encouragement you want to leave with our listeners today?
0: Yes, absolutely, Chris. You know, pain, it can be your friend because it alerts you to take action. But pain becomes your enemy when you fail to take action. And that's what the show is all about. I want to encourage you to become proactive and go to the root cause of your pain. Mm-hmm. And I've offered you a real proven solution that's helped hundreds of thousands of people just like you across America over the past 10 years find relief. Now you can be one of them. 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You have nothing to lose except your pain. And remember this, it works, it works, it works.
1: 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All right, folks. 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I'm Chris McKay. 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
3: 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I'm Brandon Vogt, and we're up to number 12 this week on America's Top Soundbites. 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
5: 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Figuratively, he wants journalism dead. It doesn't make a lot of sense to me. I don't think this is a great night for journalism. 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
3: 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And we're up to number 11 this week. This one also dropping this week from number 5. It's Donald Trump and Nora O'Donnell with the Manifesto Response.
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7: The so-called manifesto is a stunning thing to read, Mr. President. He appears to reference a motive in it. He writes this quote, administration officials, they are targets. And he also wrote this, I am no longer willing to permit a pedophile, rapist, and traitor to coat my hands with his crimes. What's your reaction
8: to
7: that?
8: Well, I was waiting for you to read that because I knew you would, because you're horrible people, horrible people. Yeah, he did write that. I'm not a rapist. I didn't rape anybody.
7: Do you think he was referring to you?
8: I'm not a pedophile. You read that crap from some sick person. I got associated with all stuff that has nothing to do with me. I was totally exonerated. Your friends on the other side of the plate are the ones that were involved with, let's say, Epstein or other things. But I said to myself, you know, I'll do this interview and they'll probably, I read the manifesto, you know, he's a sick person, but you should be ashamed of yourself reading that, because I'm not any of those things.
7: Mr. President,
8: and
7: these
8: I was
7: are
8: never,
7: the
8: excuse me,
7: words.
8: Excuse me, you shouldn't be reading that on 60 Minutes. You're a disgrace, but go ahead. Let's finish the interview.
3: A stirring duet, Donald Trump, Nora O'Donnell, Manifesto Response, down 6 notches this week to number 11. 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On with the countdown as we're up to number 10 this week. This one dropping one notch. It's Congressman Jamie Raskin with What Rhetoric?
6: Soundbite hits from coast to coast.
5: Yeah, and you have, and as many of your fellow Democrats, have used some heated rhetoric against the president. And do you think twice about that when something like this happens?
9: Well, what rhetoric do you have in mind?
5: Well, just talking about some of the fact that he, you know, is terrible for this country and so on and so forth. I understand that that's your Democratic right. But overall,
9: yeah.
5: Do you
9: have
5: a responsibility?
9: I have no personal problem with Donald Trump at all. I mean, I talk about the policies of this administration, the authoritarianism like we saw on display in Minneapolis where two of our citizens were gunned down in the streets simply for exercising their First Amendment rights, Renee Good, Alex Preddy, and others have, you know, died in custody.
3: 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On America's Top Soundbites. We're counting down the biggest soundbites in the nation. 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And we're at number 9 this week. This one moving up the chart. It's Hakeem Jeffries with Maximum Warfare.
6: BB counts them down, count them down.
10: Political violence in any form directed at anyone, whether that's the right, the left, or the center, is unacceptable. Period. Full stop. The notion that any of us are concerned with so-called criticism from these phony Republicans as it relates to anything that has been said, certainly as it relates to the comment related to maximum warfare everywhere, all the time, in connection with the redistricting battle that Republicans launched. I stand by it. You can continue to criticize me for it. I don't give a damn about your criticism.
3: Hakeem Jeffries, Maximum Warfare, number 9 this week on America's Top Soundbites. And good news for all you Hakeem Jeffries fans out there. You're in the middle of a Hakeem Jeffries sandwich because he's back at number 8 with Trump, the dumbest president.
6: Number 8.
11: Approach and these personal attacks against you.
10: Yeah. If Donald Trump wants to debate me anytime, any place, in the Oval Office, publicly, on camera, I'd be happy to do it. And we'll see who's intellectually superior in that type of contest. I've got no doubts as to what the outcome would be. And it's extraordinary to me that Donald Trump keeps recycling this low IQ insult. This is from the dumbest president ever.
3: Number 8 this week, Hakeem Jeffries, Trump, the dumbest president, as Jeffries back-to-back on the countdown at number 9 and number 8. We'll pause the countdown right now for our long-distance dedication on America's Top Soundbites. And remember, you can always write to us. Grab a pen and paper, and I'll have that address for you right after this soundbite. This week's long-distance dedication goes out to President Trump from Pawn Stars, Rick Harrison with Best President Ever.
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12: I just want to say he's amazing. He's done so much. I mean, so much for all of us. I mean, the backbone of this country is small business, plain and simple. And the last guy in office, all we heard was is that we were the evil people. We were the bad people, everything else like that. We don't pay our fair share, whatever that's supposed to be. And he made it tough. And this guy, the big, beautiful bill, absolutely amazing. You know what I mean? God bless you for letting me get 100% appreciation. It really helps out. All I can say is this is literally, I mean, I'm a history buff and I know a lot about this White House thing and everything. Literally, he's going to go down as maybe the best president ever. I love this guy.
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3: 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Coming up, we're making our way to number 1 this week on AT Soundbites. 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

0: This is America's Top Soundbites. I'm Brandon Vogt as we're on our way to number one for the week ending May 7th, 2026. And we're up to number six this week on America's Top Soundbites. This one dropping two notches from number four last week. It's Jimmy Kimmel with Expectant Widow.
1: BV, count them down.
2: Our First Lady Melania is here. Look at Melania. So beautiful. Mrs. Trump, you have a glow like an expectant widow.
0: Jimmy Kimmel, number six this week at America's Top Soundbites. Before we get to the top five this week, let's check out our flashback. And it comes to us from former Energy Secretary under Joe Biden, Jennifer Granholm, from 2021. As Democrats piling on Donald Trump for gasoline prices, this was Granholm in 2021 explaining that the president doesn't control the gas price.
3: So, to be really clear, obviously, the president does not control the price of gasoline. No president does. But what we're seeing right now is this global mismatch between supply and demand. Oil production is lagging behind as the rest of the economy roars back to life after the shutdowns.
0: We're up to number five this week on America's Top Soundbites. And it comes to us from California Governor Gavin Newsom, out there trying to run for president. And he was talking about the latest assassination attempt on Donald Trump, theorizing he deserved it.
1: 555, number five.
4: Hell of a way to bring the country together, as his press secretary was condemning Democrats for their rhetoric. Here's the president of the United States, who has an asymmetry. It's not a partisan point, it's an institutional point. It's the president of the United States, and used it to not only exploit the ballroom and to direct Brendan Carr to try to continue to suppress free speech, more on that in a moment, but also to indict Comey for a beach photo. That was the aftermath of that moment, this evil act at the White House Correspondents' Dinner that needs to be condemned. And by the way, violence, rhetoric, condemned on all sides. I'm not going to both sides. But you know what? It goes in both directions, which means the solution to this also goes with accountability in both directions.
5: Yeah.
0: Gavin Newsom, Trump deserved it. Number five this week on America's Top Soundbites. 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Now, back to the countdown. Coming in at number four this week, it's Katie Porter running for Gavin Newsom's job, trying to be governor of California. In a recent debate with other candidates, Katie Porter lets it slip that California is only growing because of illegals.
1: BV, count them down. Count them down.
6: Go ahead. It's the job of the California governor to protect every single Californian. The sanctuary state policy is designed to make sure that our state resources, the taxpayer dollars, the public servants that we have are focusing on doing their jobs, which is not cooperating with the federal immigration authorities. These are Californians. They contribute to our economy. They pay taxes. And they're one of the only ways that our state has been growing in recent years.
0: California only growing because of illegals. Katie Porter finally admitting it in her debate as she wants to become California's governor. Number four this week on America's Top Soundbites. We'll pause the countdown right now and check out a track that's just bubbling under the top 20 this week. And we'll stay in California with a recent news report about LA's homeless now living in storm drains.
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8: Now at four, growing concern today over how the city of Los Angeles is tackling homelessness as people are found to be living in city storm drains near the 110 freeway.
9: Clearly distressed and dealing with mental illness, she told us she doesn't know how she ended up here and would like safer, more permanent housing.
5: Has the city ever come by and offered housing options?
10: No.
5: No. Neighbors say the encampments and RVs are a total hazard, that those living inside dump their trash, vandalize cars, use drugs, and have cut through pretty much all of the metal wiring.
11: Put cameras out, put something to barricade them from coming in, house them, or send them somewhere else where they don't have to be straggling on this part under the tunnel. It's very...
0: Just bubbling under the top 20 this week, L.A.'s homeless now living in storm drains. Just bubbling under the top 20 this week on America's Top Soundbites. We're counting down the biggest soundbites in the USA. These are the hits radio stations are playing and people want to hear. And we're up to number 3 this week. And after the most recent assassination attempt with President Trump, many were talking about the president wearing a bulletproof vest, but the president won't have any of it. Here he is at number 3.
12: Number 3.
13: Is there talks about you potentially wearing a bulletproof vest moving forward, given you have now been shot at?
14: I don't know if I can handle looking 20 pounds heavier.
15: These guys, they look so good. Some of these guys are physical specimens. Some of these guys are trouble. I don't want to be near him. If you want to gain 20 to 25 pounds, get a West vest. And frankly, the vest did an amazing job because it took a bullet close up. And he didn't even want to go to the hospital. I mean, we sent him to the hospital just in case. But
0: Donald Trump doesn't want to look 20 pounds heavier. Number 3 this week on America's Top Soundbites. Before we get to the top 2 this week on AT Soundbites, let's check out an AT Soundbites Extra. And it comes to us from President Trump talking about Democratic-run cities.
16: Counting down the hits with Brandon Bolt.
14: I want them to focus on the cities because the cities are where you really have what's called sanctuary cities, and that's where the people are. But I look at how that city has been overrun by criminals and... New York and L.A., look at L.A. L.A., those people weren't from L.A. They weren't from California, most of those people, many of those people. And, that's a focus. Biden allowed 21 million people to come into our country. Of that, vast numbers of those people were murderers, killers, people from gangs, people from jails. They emptied their jails out into the U.S. Most of those people are in the cities, all blue cities. All Democrat-run cities, and they think they're going to use them to vote. It's not going to happen.
0: At AT Soundbites Extra this week, Donald Trump on Democratic-run cities. Before we get to number 1 this week on America's Top Soundbites, let's check out number 2. It comes to us from Ilhan Omar, her latest federal occupation.
17: Number 2.
18: Our communities are still recovering from that devastation caused by the federal occupation and the blatant trampling of the rights we as Americans hold dear. We cannot send this rogue and unaccountable agency another cent. I urge my colleagues to vote no. Thank you, and I yield back.
0: Number 2 this week, the latest from Ilhan Omar with federal occupation. That means we're up to the number 1 soundbite in the land this week, and it's also from Ilhan Omar. For the second consecutive week, here she is with World War 11.
19: Soundbites number 1.
18: The last time the Alien Enemies Act was invoked, it was used to detain and deport German, Japanese, Italian immigrants during World War 11.
0: Omar holding on to both top spots in the land this week. Her latest federal occupation at number 2, and for the second consecutive week, World War 11. Well, there you have them. The 20 biggest sound bites in the USA for the week ending May 7th, 2026. America's Top Soundbites originates in Albuquerque. Producer, Jerry Wright. I'm Brandon Vogt. Join us again next week as we count down the biggest sound bites in the USA. Till then, keep your feet on the ground and keep reaching for the sound bites, and keep your radio tuned right where it is.

0: still so struck when I listen to this tape from April 11th. It's a video taken on board the MV Hondius. The captain has gathered everyone in this big central room and tells them a passenger has suddenly passed away from illness.
1: This is my sad duty to inform you that one of our passengers suddenly passed away last night.
0: You can hear that little gasp from fellow guests. He assures everyone that the ship's doctor has told him this illness was not contagious. But people are still shaken up, understandably. And so at their next stop, a couple weeks later, 29 passengers from 12 different countries decide to disembark.
2: It was very shocking because we were on board with these people for 24 days straight. We had relationships.
0: That has become a crucial moment in this story. Because it turns out, not only was this likely hantavirus, but a strain of hantavirus that can be spread between humans. And it was at that moment when people from this cruise ship began dispersing all over the world. At this point, two of the ship's passengers are now in a Singapore hospital with possible symptoms. Two other passengers from the UK have been isolating as well. Several US states say they're aware of residents who are on board this ship. And while none of these Americans have shown any symptoms yet, you can now see these countries and states around the world racing to trace whoever might have come into contact with the hantavirus. Let's get some answers here. Dr. Stephanie Widmer is the director of the Medical Toxicology Program at St. John's Riverside Hospital in New York. Dr. Widmer, fair to say at this point, this particular strain of hantavirus is indeed being passed person to person.
3: At this point, health officials are assuming person-to-person transmission is possible because this appears to involve the Andy strain of hantavirus, which is one strain known to occasionally spread between humans. But it's important to understand that this is not thought to spread nearly as easily as something like COVID or the flu. Historically, transmission has usually required very close contact, prolonged contact, often among family members or caregivers.
0: Well, and you know what I'm going to say, right, is that we all feel so... At the onset of the COVID pandemic, it went from, hey, this doesn't spread that easily, to, actually, maybe you should wear a cloth mask because that'll guard your sneezes from getting on people, to, actually, you should probably wear a respiratory mask because it travels in the air. Like, that guidance changed. So I guess that's why I'm sure people are nervous who you talk to.
3: So, of course, you know, science is something that is evolving. Medicine is something that is evolving.
0: Right.
3: But hantavirus is not new. And the Andy strain is not something that's new.
0: Right.
3: So from what we know about hantavirus and what we know about the Andy strain, it is not something that spreads very efficiently. It is something that is pretty rare.
0: Well, and the morbid thought that came up in my mind was, are these the sorts of viruses, like Ebola is another one, where the mortality rate is so high that it almost doesn't have time to circulate through a population as easily?
3: In a sense, the mortality rate is very high. It can be up. Depending upon what strain, but it can hover somewhere around 40%, the mortality rate. But it's just not a virus that spreads as efficiently as something like the measles or something like COVID.
0: So then we've heard about contact tracing for passengers that did leave like a week ago now. What does that contact tracing actually look like? Can you walk me through the process?
3: The contact tracing process is actually very detailed. Investigators essentially reconstruct where infected individuals were, who they spent time with, who sat near them, who they shared rooms with, traveled with, who cared for them while they were sick. Then those contacts are monitored for symptoms over the incubation period, which for hantavirus can be several weeks.
4: We firmly believe that safe, informed contact tracing and monitoring will reduce the further spread. So we are finalizing that in consultation with global experts from our European CDC, from US CDC, from UK, Netherlands, on all that.
3: It's a very targeted process, not a broad lockdown style measure process.
0: And by the way, what kind of symptoms are they looking for? Because at this point, we're hearing lots of people are possible patients, but you don't know necessarily what they have. So what are they looking for?
3: So that's the concerning thing about hantavirus, is because it can look like a flu or a regular respiratory virus. It can start with just fevers, body aches, fatigue, and then it can develop into something more serious. But those beginning signs and symptoms can really look like a run-of-the-mill influenza. There is something called hantavirus pulmonary syndrome, where patients can experience very severe and aggressive respiratory failure. Their lungs fill with fluid and it can become a critical situation very quickly. people should be aware and informed, but not panicked. Hantavirus is a serious illness, but it's also extremely rare. And even with the Andes strain, transmission between people appears relatively inefficient and uncommon. So right now, this is being treated as a carefully monitored outbreak, not a widespread public health emergency at this time.
0: All right, Dr. Stephanie Widmer, really helpful, as a lot of people are asking us questions, they're asking you questions. Thank you so much.
3: Thank you. Thank you guys for having me.
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7: From ABC News, I'm Chuck Sievertson. The jetliner slamming on the brakes on takeoff in Denver last night and an investigation.
8: Kyle, pressure 4345. We're stopping on the runway. We just hit somebody. We have an engine fire.
9: Seconds after aborting its takeoff roll and slamming on the brakes, the crew of Frontier Flight 4345 called the control tower.
8: There was an individual walking across the runway.
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10: We've got smoke in the aircraft. We're going to evacuate on the runway.
9: Emergency slides were deployed, and passenger Andrew Garcia captured video of the scene.
11: Everybody get away from here.
9: Investigators will try to determine how the person who was killed instantly ended up on the runway. Jim Ryan, ABC News.
7: The CDC alerting doctors and health departments around the U.S. to be aware of the potential for imported hantavirus cases from the outbreak on the cruise ship in the Atlantic. They consider it unlikely. The ship with 140 on board, including some Americans, is headed for Spain's Canary Islands, where ABC's Maggie Rulli is.
12: Now, the ship won't even be allowed to dock here. Instead, we expect it to anchor somewhere in the water. They'll ferry small groups of passengers here to the port dressed in hazmat suits for boarding military-guarded buses and being taken to the airport.
7: The Americans will be flown to a quarantine unit in Omaha. So far, the Iran war ceasefire is holding. The Gulf Island nation Bahrain says it has arrested 41 people it alleges are part of a group affiliated with Iran's Revolutionary Guard. There were the usual big crowds, but what was missing today at the annual Victory Day parade in Moscow commemorating the defeat of Nazi Germany in World War II? There were no tanks, missiles, and other heavy weapons. Russian officials cited additional security because of the threat of Ukrainian attacks. In his speech, Russian President Putin declared, "Victory has always been and will be ours." For the first time, the parade featured troops from North Korea, which sent its soldiers to fight alongside Russians in Ukraine. You're listening to ABC News.
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7: Guns could be sent through the Postal Service under a new Trump administration proposal that cites the Second Amendment. It was prohibited by Congress a century ago unless senders were licensed dealers as an anti-crime effort. Frank Albergo, head of the National Postal Police Union.
15: There's no reason to think that these parcels will be stolen. I mean, mail theft right now is out of control and something needs to be done.
7: Some Democratic attorneys general oppose the plan. Thousands of students worldwide have now regained access to the online learning system Canvas after a cyber attack demanding ransom suddenly shut them out on Thursday.
16: One of my finals yesterday was also based online on Canvas, so our professors were all scrambling. They're trying to switch to paper exams, get them, to us in time, because the finals blocks are very highly structured, so it's really hard to reschedule something like that.
7: St. Anselm College Junior Beau Mance. Other schools targeted included Harvard, Columbia, and the U of New Hampshire. Despite the dire humanitarian crisis across the Gaza Strip, a handful of Palestinian surfers are finding joy and relief riding the waves of the territory's Mediterranean coastal waters. So few because there's a shortage of surfboards and the materials needed to fix damaged ones. It's also risky because of Israeli patrols. It's Saturday, May 9th. On this day in 1914, President Woodrow Wilson, acting on a joint congressional resolution, signed a proclamation designating the second Sunday in May as Mother's Day. Chuck Sievertson, ABC News.
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21: Great start to the weekend. We're sunny, we're warm, but a little bit breezy by this afternoon. 87 Albuquerque, 80 Santa Fe. Then tonight, clear and cool. The low drops to 57 for Albuquerque, 50 for Santa Fe. On Sunday, we have pleasant weather to celebrate moms and mother figures in our lives. Sunny and warm with an afternoon breeze. 84 Albuquerque, 67 Santa Fe. I'm meteorologist Olga Breeze for KOAT7.
22: And it's 53 degrees in Albuquerque, 51 in Santa Fe. 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

0: Thanks, Jer.
1: Yeah.
0: What a great way to start the morning. Terry Travis, Jerry Ride. It's the weekend, 96.3 News Radio, KKOB. We just like this song. Actually, there's a reason we're playing it. This is for the philatelists in the listening audience. I just like saying that word. Philatelists.
1: Oh.
0: Stamp collectors. That's your stamp collectors. That's right. Thank you. Whose version of Route 66 is this?
1: This is Glenn Frey.
0: He sounds so good.
1: The late, great Glenn Frey from the Eagles.
0: Indeed. Anyway, philatelists and all of the rest of you who like stamps.
1: Philatelist.
0: Philatelist?
1: Oh, yeah. I'll have to write that down.
0: Indeed.
1: Philatelist.
0: I can even use it in a sentence. The philatelists around the United States, all very excited because the U.S. Postal Service is releasing 8 stamps marking significant parts of Route 66 in each state. I know, pretty cool. Photographer and Route 66 enthusiast David J. Schwartz was chosen to create the stamps that commemorate the Mother Road. Obviously, we know about the, we've been talking about the Route 66 celebration, a symbol of freedom and mobility for all of us, and a rich history. So we're hoping that that rich history is translated to those cool stamps. Evidently, the photos on the stamps capture the essence of Route 66. So you got to get all 8, I suppose, to have the...
1: To get the full experience.
0: That's right. That's right. The stamps aim to give you a fresher look at Route 66, steering clear of the most popular spots to create a sense of allure rather than tourist trap vibes. We wouldn't want to do that to you.
1: Of course not.
0: Heck no. Schwartz is hoping that the stamps inspire people to travel the road, support local businesses, and keep Route 66 alive for another 100 years.
1: Yeah.
0: So there you go. Yeah.
1: Okay, they don't want the tourist trap vibes. But
0: no.
1: Does that rule out Stuckey's?
0: Oh, I don't know.
1: Because that is such an intro. I've never been inside a Stuckey's in my life.
0: Are there still Stuckey's around?
1: But the signs are embedded in my mind. Maybe that's why I haven't recently.
0: Well, I mean, everybody's sort of got their own picture of Route 66.
1: Yeah.
0: I even set aside an article. I haven't read all of it yet. About Bob Dylan and some of the paintings he has of some of the spots along Route 66.
1: Oh,
0: I mean, you can do anything with Route 66.
1: Did he paint the paintings? He just collects paintings. He painted paintings.
0: He did.
1: I think I kind of forgot that he does painting.
0: I think I kind of forgot that he is just incredible.
1: Yeah. Well,
0: how could I forget?
1: I mean, you know, it's Bob Dylan.
0: He is Bob Dylan. Indeed. I know. I was talking with a buddy of mine, speaking of Dylan, and we're sort of working on our act. Believe it or not, we have an act. And we wanted to, he said, I was researching some of Bob Dylan's songs. And I'm like, yes. And he's like, I had no idea how many there were. And I'm like, yeah. My friend has a thing against Bob Dylan, actually, because he treated Joan Baez so poorly.
1: Oh.
0: And my friend is a huge Joan Baez fan. But
1: anyway,
0: we digress, as we often do. I think a lot of people probably still holding it against Bob Dylan that he was so nasty to Joan Baez.
1: I guess I've got to go watch the biopic.
0: Ah, it's good. It's so good. So back to Route 66. As we were saying, we are, celebrating the centennial. Albuquerque also celebrating. And in fact, a little reminder for you, there is a free centennial concert series presented by the New Mexico Music Hall of Fame at the Route 66 Visitor Center. In fact, every Saturday, noon to 4 through May 30th, they're going to have an outdoor concert. The best of the best here in New Mexico. And don't worry, you won't starve, and there will be beer. Tractor Brewing and local food trucks are on each site on the site each Saturday. And I mean, they're playing everything from traditional Spanish to throwback 60s and 70s. And the concert series is part of the city's Route 66 Centennial programming. So if you are curious about what's happening there, or you want to get just more information about the Centennial Roots exhibit they have there, you can go to the city's website, cabq.gov/arts/culture/, just put in Route 66. It'll all pop up. A different sort of anniversary celebration kicked off this week, our 250 Flags project here on KKLB with the help of KOAT and the Albuquerque Journal. We are highlighting 250 New Mexicans who represent the very best of our state. And in today's journal, you can read about today's honoree. Greg Brown. The Volcano Vista High School boys basketball coach who led his team to a record 5 consecutive Class A state championships. But here's what's different about him. He prioritized

0: Facebook.com/250flags. Jerry, did you make your nominations?
1: I did make my nominations.
0: Excellent. So have your nominations
1: I
0: come
1: am
0: up yet?
1: Still coming up with more, though.
0: Oh, yeah. Yeah, yeah. In fact, I thought of a couple more.
1: Yeah.
0: And so, you know,
1: I haven't heard them yet, but I haven't caught everybody's because I'm doing yard work and planting and painting and moving stuff around my new expanded house.
0: That's right. You have so much more room now.
1: Yeah.
0: Excellent. Well, Jerry, you and yes. everyone else can go to newsradiokkob.com/250-flags, and that's where you can make your nomination. And if you have more, we'll take them. We love it. And we want to celebrate all of the heroes here in New Mexico that really make it a great place to live. Alrighty, let's see. Do we have time for this? It was everywhere this week, but I just love this story. I gotta say something. That Pope Leo is just like the rest of us.
1: I mean, we knew
0: that, right?
1: Well, he just has a fancier hat than I do.
0: Oh, yeah, he's got a sick ride. All those vestments.
1: Oh, the Pope Mobile.
0: Oh, the Pope Mobile is so cool. I've seen it in person with a Pope in it.
1: I gotta get me. Oh, well, wow, you saw a Pope in it?
0: Yeah, I did.
1: Oh, wow.
0: Pope John Paul. I saw Pope John Paul.
1: Oh,
0: John behind
1: Paul
0: the Vatican.
1: One of my favorite popes.
0: He was one of everybody's favorite popes.
1: I'm still trying to get the collector's card. So.
0: I think Pope Leo is on the way to becoming folks' favorite pope. Well, most folks. Anyway, believe it or not, a bank employee hung up on Pope Leo, believing that she was the target of a prank call.
1: Oh, that's funny.
0: Yeah. The Pope identified himself on the call by his birth name, Robert, and he was trying to change his on-file address and his phone number with his bank in Chicago. You know, he's got a new place now in Italy. So the bank teller asked for his bank account, which the Pope dutifully gave his social security number, answered all of his security questions accurately. Good for you, Pope Leo. You are different than the rest of us.
1: Yeah, a little bit.
0: Anyway, the teller insisted the Pope needed to come into the bank in person to finalize the project. And when she was told that she was speaking to the Pope from Italy, she hung up.
1: Okay.
0: Yeah.
1: That is funny. And you know what? Kind of good on the teller, because I don't know that I would have believed it, but...
0: No.
1: I mean, he identified himself, but...
0: That's right.
1: Yeah, I'm the Pope from Italy. It's like, sure you are. Yeah, okay, buddy.
0: Sure.
1: I probably would have hung up on him, too.
0: And I'm Beyonce, baby. Yeah, right.
1: Did he get the problem fixed, though?
0: Everything got straightened out. Okay. Yes, yes. One of her higher-ups explained to her that there is a Pope. His name is Leo. Yeah. He does have an account here. His first name is Robert. Anyway, yeah, it's all straightened out now.
1: Oh, that's funny.
0: I know. He is just like the rest of us. Well, it's Mother's Day weekend, of course. We've got plenty of ideas for you on how to treat mom to something special. Coming up, in fact, in the 8 o'clock hour, we've got ideas on what to do with your kids and their dramatic tendencies. That would be nice to work out. We'll put them to good use. A new documentary coming your way on the recovery from the fires in the Mora area. We've got the filmmaker coming up at 9 o'clock. We'll celebrate Viva Corrales, the Santa Fe International Literary Festival, and a helping hand. I've been singing that all day. Also bring you a helping hand for kids with grief. But coming up next, a harmonious afternoon. We'll tell you where as the weekend continues. 96.3 News Radio KKOB.
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15: I said, hello, Mary Lou.
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17: That's the New Mexicords. We love them. And this afternoon, you can hear them. Their spring show starts at 1 over at St. John's United Methodist Church. Bill Biffle with the New Mexicords says they sing a variety of songs, some that might surprise you.
18: Any song could be a barbershop song. It just has to be arranged in the barbershop style. Barbershop is actually not a genre or anything like that. It's a style of arranging songs for a cappella, four-part, unaccompanied voices. With using as many of the particular chords as possible and keeping the voicings, who sings what, stylistically. And you can make basically any song into a barbershop song. There are old-fashioned barbershop songs that people think of when they think of barbershop quartets, but the kids these days are singing everything, and they're singing in lots and lots of wonderful ways.
17: Oh, the kids. I don't expect them to belt out Inagata DeVita this afternoon, but you never know. they could. Find out. This afternoon show's over at St. John's United Methodist Church. You can find more information at nmcords.com. Well, it is truly all about Mom this weekend. In fact, you could take her to that concert. In Old Town, there's going to be special activities, too. We're going to hear more about that at 8:15 this morning. In Corrales, it's a special day today. And a bird walk, too, and part of the month-long Viva Corrales celebration. We're going to find out more about that in a couple of minutes as well. The Placida Studio Tour is on, and boy, do they know how to market a studio tour or what? 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Now, if Mom is a gardener or a lover of rocks, the Zurich Garden Club of New Mexico hosting a special presentation at 9 over at the Albuquerque Garden Center. They will discuss integrating medicinal plants into your garden. And it is free. Jerry, you're going to miss it, though. I know you've been working hard on the backyard garden.
4: And adding herbs and...
17: There you
4: go. And whatnot.
17: Well, you know, we have an inside track to everybody over at the Albuquerque Garden Center. Yeah. You can parlay that, buddy.
4: I have a number. I have a phone number for the tomato lady.
17: And if you want some other garden ideas, tomorrow the Downtown Neighborhoods Association hosting an historic historic home and garden. I got to get it right here. Tour. And it starts at 11 till 3 on Sunday. The tour goes through Albuquerque's 4th Ward. Tickets at abqdna.org. Or on Sunday, you can pick up your ticket at the Harwood Art Center there on 7th. Bernalillo County Animal Care Services teaming up with Animal Protection New Mexico at Windrock Park today for a spring fest from 10 to 2. It'll be a special adoption event showcasing some of Burnco's wonderful adoptable dogs and some additional animal-focused activities. 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Out at Valle de Oro, today is a special day. It's World Migratory Bird Day. You can join the refuge biology team. And the conservation theme this year, Every Bird Counts, Your Observations Matter. You can learn more about the importance of citizen science projects that gather important data for bird conservation, including fun apps like one of my favorites, Merlin. Afterwards, you can join the bio team on a guided bird walk at the restoration area. Very special Mother's Day performance coming up by the Albuquerque Youth Orchestra this Sunday. And one local mom, Anna Moya, is not going to be able to enjoy it in person, even though it's her son's story. 9-year-old Hunter is recuperating in Colorado after receiving not one, but two heart transplants.
5: A boy who got a heart transplant.
6: A ball boy that got a heart transplant.
5: And then it kind of goes into... You're like a superhero when you get your new heart transplant, huh?
6: Yep.
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17: Yeah, the Sing Me the Song Foundation enabled Hunter to work with a composer to set his words to music. The performance is at Polkjoy Hall at 5 p.m. It's open to everyone. 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Coming up next... How about taking Mom shopping and so much more for Mother's Day as the weekend continues here on 96.3 News Radio KKOB.
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17: That's what we're heading over to, Corrales, because we are hip deep into Viva Corrales, the celebration that kicked off at the end of April. Activities run through the month of May, and today, something very special for mom is planned. Joining us, Angela Gutierrez with the Corrales Main. She is the executive director of Corrales Main Street. I gave you a promotion there, Angela. I know you need it.
26: Yeah, thank you.
17: There is so much happening today in conjunction with Viva Corrales, but it's a pretty sweet day for mom, too. Tell us what's going on.
26: Yeah, thank you guys so much for having us on. We have a month-long kind of celebration of Corrales under the Viva Corrales event. But today, in particular, we are obviously trying to highlight our small businesses and hope people will go and check them out and look for a unique, cool gift for mom. So please stop by any one of our many businesses, sales, promotions, just really cool things that you can't find anywhere else we have in Corrales. So we also have a... third annual bird walk this morning that we're doing with the New Mexico Land Conservancy. I mentioned that because, agriculture and this setting in Corrales is a really neat, unique rural place. And that's also part of Corrales. That's happening this morning. But every weekend is going to have quite a few events. So,
17: well, and I love, celebrating National Small Business Day in such a lovely way. Yeah. Because you can kind of follow behind mom, see what she picks up, see what she likes. And then you go up behind her and you go up to the clerk and you say, here, put this behind there so I can get it after she leaves. And it's great. You know exactly what she wants because she's already picked it out.
26: Yeah, absolutely. It's a foolproof way to get something and also have an experience. You know, that's part of the neat thing of getting to be together and kind of go look and just have a different kind of a day together.
17: Well, and it's going to be a perfect day for it, too. It's going to be nice and sunny out, not too hot, not too cold, just right, a little Goldilocks day, and plenty of stuff there in Corrales to keep everyone amused, I'm thinking, today.
26: Yeah. Hey. It's a beautiful village, that's for sure, and lots of unique things.
17: Well, yeah, that's the thing. I mean, it's easy to while away a couple of hours, two, three, you know, when it isn't even Viva Corrales days. So I'm imagining that today it's going to be even easier to just pass some time on one of my favorite main streets. But, you know, this weekend is big, but there's a big weekend next weekend as well.
26: Yes, absolutely. As I mentioned, the Viva Corrales schedule is packed. These are all, events that are really amazing organizations have always sort of put on, but we tried to gather the schedule together and just let everybody know kind of in order what's going to be happening. So next weekend is our garden tour. The tickets for that are available online on our visitcorrales.com website. And the really awesome thing about that is it's educational event now. We're really focusing on how to garden sustainably in the Southwest. I think, everybody can see the shortage of water, and we're really trying to, make it possible for people to learn about how to do that. So that's garden tour next weekend. The Corrales Tractor Club is having its annual tractor show, partnered with the San Ysidro Parish, who's also having its fiestas. So that's all happening kind of in the same spot at the San Ysidro Parish. And I think you can still sign up a tractor or a classic car. It's a classic car show, too. So,
17: oh, cool.
26: Lots of, yeah, I mean, just really unique to Corrales things that are happening. And that's, both of those are fundraisers. So if you go, anything you do there is for a good cause. The Corrales Library is having its book sale 16th and 17th, too. And that is amazing. So many great books. And, they really sell them for an inexpensive price.
17: Well, and I'm happy to hear that you're going to be focusing on sustainable gardening in the Southwest, because there was word this week for farmers there in Corrales, they're having to take a look at, getting through these next few weeks without getting that irrigation water that they usually count on. So, yeah, things are very dry, very, very dry. The ripple effect, of course, impacting all of us. But I was thinking about my farmers down the hill from me and what they're having to do. So glad that we're at least looking at that, ways to conserve water. And I'm hoping the farmers in Corrales, make it through the next few weeks. That's, I guess, what more can you say? We can't just manufacture water.
26: Yeah, we got to hope for a lot of rain and do the best we can. And yes, definitely check out the garden tour, because it's a way to, really learn about how to have a beautiful space and do it in a, an intentional way. So we're not taking more than we need, I guess, is the best way to say it.
17: Yeah. Yeah, absolutely. Is there one spot online, and I'm sure there is, where folks can go and kind of get the lay of the land so they can plan out their own Viva Corrales bingo card?
26: Yeah, absolutely. I appreciate asking, because it's that last weekend, the 23rd, has Heritage Day at the old church, which is a really cool experience, too. And then Casa San Ysidro, that museum that's across from the church, has a full schedule of just really neat family-friendly activities to learn about the history, too. And all of that can be found on the visitcorrales.com website.
17: Yeah, and that last weekend is actually Memorial Day weekend. It's weird. It's early. I'm not used to Memorial Day weekend being so early, but it looks like you guys are putting Memorial Day weekend to good use.
26: Yeah, absolutely. If you just want to, you know, you're going to stay home, but you want to do something different and fun, you know, our restaurants and wineries and breweries would love to see you also and, you know, come shop and make a day of it.
17: Yeah, absolutely. Is there anything else we should pass along to folks, either about the village, Viva Corrales? If you were looking forward to Mudding Day at the old church, you missed out. Sorry. They do that the first weekend, so everything looks great. But anything else you want to pass along, Angela?
26: Yeah, absolutely. I'm glad we say it because, you know, when you head down here, you're going to see obviously a lot of different things. And one of the activities that was last weekend was equestrian education and the opportunity to just kind of be and learn. You know, this is the horse capital of New Mexico, I think we like to say. And
17: yes,
26: there are a lot of hitching posts and, you know, you may run into or see people riding their horses. And so I think we just like to encourage everybody when they come here to kind of slow down and take it easy and, you know, enjoy what's not far away but really unique. And I think when you go to, if you were to go to the old church for Heritage Day, you'll get to learn all about kind of the roots of Corrales and you know, just why it's unique and why it's enjoyable here. So on the website, if you click on that Viva Corrales tab, the full schedule of what's still ahead is there. So like you said, we invite you to come down today and shop for National Small Business Day. It's super important. And anything coming up, we'd love to have people come check it out.
17: It's just, I mean, the vibe. Obviously, a lot of people have been to Corrales. But if you haven't been there lately, go in and celebrate and take mom with you. It sounds like it's going to be a fun day today, Angela. Anything else you want to say?
26: Oh, well, just thank you. Thank you so much for giving us a chance to talk about it and invite people to support the small businesses today and everything in the future here in the next couple weeks.
17: Well, we appreciate what you do, Angela. Angela Gutierrez, she is the executive director of Corrales Main Street. And if you want to go online, I'm sorry. What is that? What's the website again, Angela?
26: Yeah, no problem. It's easy to remember. It's visitcorrales.com. And it's got all the information for the schedule coming up and all the organizations that are participating. So, you know, please.
17: It's a great website to just piddle around in and find interesting things.
26: I appreciate you. Thank you so much for having us today.
17: You bet, Angela. Thank you. Angela Gutierrez, Executive Director of Corrales Main Street. 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Coming up, a helping hand for students with grief. As the weekend continues, here on 96.3 News Radio KKOB.
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17: And good morning, Jerry Travis, Jerry Wright. It's the weekend. 96.3 News Radio KKOB. So happy you decided to spend part of your weekend with us. By the way, if you miss anything on the show, easy to find. You're not really missing out. Just go to newsradiokkob.com, click on my mug, and there are podcasts there for your listening pleasure. Listening and dancing pleasure, too. If you want to dance along, that's fine. New Mexico kids, they sadly, no grief. 1 in 7 kids in our state will go through losing someone close to them. It's almost an unimaginable number. On the front lines of that, the Grief Center here in Albuquerque, Executive Director Deb Garrison says this week, each Albuquerque public school will be receiving a special kit to help counselors and others at the school to help kids navigate their grief. I know you've been working on a new partnership to support kids with grief resources, students and their families in Albuquerque schools. You guys have been working really hard on this. Tell us about it.
11: Well, the Grief Center creates grief kits for schools, and we have been doing this for a while, have had help from the Department of Health to provide kits to schools outside of the Albuquerque area who do not have access to our services. And however, we knew that there's also been a lot of deaths within the schools here in Albuquerque, and so we worked with Albuquerque Rotary Club and their members. They did a fundraiser for us. Such an amazing group, and they raised enough money in a little over 3 minutes to provide a grief kit to every school in Albuquerque, every APS school in Albuquerque.
17: In 3 minutes. So, wow.
11: In 3 minutes. And then they donated their help and services to come to our center 3 times to build the kits that we would be distributing. So they gave us the money to buy all of the materials, and then they came and put the kits together with us. So they have been a tremendous partner and a tremendous support. And we are going to be able to distribute a grief kit to every school in APS on Tuesday, May 12th.
0: That is amazing. An amazing effort. I some applause here. We don't have the applause button anywhere. But you guys, I mean, putting this together, there's a lot of work that's involved in doing that. Talk a little bit about that and just what's in a grief kit.
11: So each grief kit, we do three different types of grief kits. We do an elementary grief kit, a middle school grief kit, and a high school grief kit. And there are some basic books that go in all of them, how to help a grieving child, how to help a grieving student, how to support teens after the death of a friend, maybe due to suicide, other things. We have a lot of different books and brochures that can help. Part of them are suicide-specific. Part of them are traumatic death-specific. Part of them are overdose-specific. We also have, within the kits, some activity books that have different activities that can be done with a group of kids. Or one or two kids. It depends on what their counselor or teachers want to do with the kit. And so they can actually take the activity from the book and do it with their class or with a small group. It also has a resource ring that has a lot of tips and ideas for teachers or counselors. And then the way that the kits are the most specific to the grade level is that our elementary kits have a lot of picture books, and our middle school kits have novels and graphic novels that are appropriate for middle school, and our high school has the books, novels, and books that are appropriate for older kids.
0: That's really important, too, to make sure that kids are getting not only the support that they need, but in a way that they can understand. And you've been working with all of these materials for a while, and you know that they can be really effective in helping kids.
11: Absolutely. Yeah, our grief kits don't change a whole lot. We did update some of the novels a couple years ago, just because we felt like that there were some new things out there, some new novels, some new work that was a little more current in terms of trends of kids and stuff like that.
0: Gotcha. Well, and that's important, too, because, I mean, if anybody knows if a trend is changing, it's a kid. They're really far more up on it than we are.
11: Absolutely.
0: So there's, like, more than 140 kits that are being distributed. That is a lot of work.
11: Yeah, we actually put together 150 kits. We have given one kit away already, and it was not to an APS school, but to a private school that had a group of fourth graders that got together. They had an assignment that they needed to research a charity and then make a presentation about the charity. And then all of the fourth graders voted on what charity they wanted to raise money for. And we were picked by a group of fourth graders. And they then had a garage sale and sold some of their old items and donated the money to us. So we took a kit to their school.
0: And that just highlights the need for collaboration. And you do that so well at the Grief Center with other organizations and getting all of them together. I don't know that the kids understand that when you're putting together the grief kits, but the vibe has got to be there that, you know, they know their support.
11: Yes. And it's fun it was really cool for me to go and to talk to these kids who had already received a presentation from one of their peers about what we do.
0: Yeah. Yeah, I bet. Deb, you know, we're talking about this, and the Rotary Club of Albuquerque has stepped up to provide those free grief kits. But, I mean, in general, are there other ways that maybe someone listening right now could help with your efforts there at the Grief Center?
11: Well, we always take donations of time, energy, and talents. So that is something that you can do on our website. We are looking at this point for a possible sponsor to do grief kits next year for the Rio Rancho schools.
0: Mm-hmm.
11: That might be something that somebody is interested out there, another Rotary Club or something. We also are one of the recipients of the Children's Charity, Children's Community Charity Foundation has a annual Community Charity Golf Classic. And each year they pick three nonprofits in the Albuquerque area that support children and their families. But that golf classic is in June, and part of our responsibility as being recipients to that, our final piece of it is that we have to sell 100 raffle tickets. They're giving away some amazing trips.
0: Yes, they are. In fact, you can go to your website, griefnm.org, and right there as you get in, you can click and you can enter the raffle to win. You can find about the golfer's dream ticket for two, and it sounds like you got some wonderful prizes.
11: Yeah, and the nice thing is that there's only 500 tickets sold, and they're giving away three different trips, so makes the odds pretty good.

0: For example, let's see. Ooh, that's so pretty. You and your guest can compete in the 2026 Lexus Champions for Charity National Championship, which is coming up at, let's see, Pebble Beach, Spyglass Hill, and Poppy Hills. 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All righty, let's see. What are we... Jerry, I don't know if you saw this earlier this week, but it kind of cracked me up because we here in broadcasting have always thought of WKRP in Cincinnati, the TV show, as a documentary. Many other folks think of it as entertainment.
1: Documentary.
0: I'm telling you what,
2: there
0: are people just like Johnny Fever still in broadcasting. Well, you'll be happy to know that the radio station WKRP is not dead.
1: Oh,
0: it is once again live on the air in Cincinnati. The call letters from the fictional station that was featured decades ago in that CBS sitcom, they were adopted by stations in the Cincinnati market in time for morning drive this last Monday. I kicked it all off. The station's co-owner says listeners have been mobbing the phone lines. The owners obtained the call letters by making a donation to a North Carolina nonprofit, believe it or not, whose low-power radio station has had those call letters since 2014. So, the TV show WKRP in Cincinnati, in case you're wondering, ran from 78 to 82 with Lonnie Anderson, Howard Hessman, Tim Reid, and Richard Sanders, of course, as the bumbling newsman Les Nessman. Loved Les Nessman. Gotta love him.
1: Anyway,
0: if you go to Cincinnati, you can actually listen to WKRP in Cincinnati.
1: That's cool.
0: I know. I'm curious exactly what the format is. I haven't tuned in to listen online. Maybe I'll do that while I'm taking a little break here.
1: Yeah.
0: We're going to get our ducks in a row because we've got some dramatic fun coming up this summer. And if you've got kids who maybe are a little dramatic, you're definitely going to want to stick around for this next topic. And we are going to be talking about it as the weekend continues here on 96.3 News Radio KKOB. Good to have you along.

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4: From ABC News, I'm Chuck Sievertson. An update on this top story. They slammed the brakes on a jetliner bound for Los Angeles, a boarding takeoff from Denver last night. A scary moment, tragedy, and for the moment, a mystery.
5: South Frontier 4345, we're stopping on the runway. We just hit somebody. We have an engine fire.
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4: 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Frontier Airlines and Denver International Airport say all aboard were evacuated. Transportation Secretary Sean Duffy says the person on the runway hit by the Frontier plane had breached an airport security fence. Preliminary reports say 12 people were hurt, with 5 taken to the hospital. Doctors and health departments around the U.S. are receiving an alert from the CDC to be aware of the potential for imported hantavirus cases from the outbreak on the cruise ship in the Atlantic. They consider it unlikely. The ship arrives at Spain's Canary Islands tomorrow. ABC's Maggie Rulli's there, saying Americans aboard will be flown to a quarantine unit in Omaha.
7: Those repatriation flights could start landing as soon as tonight. The goal here, guys, is to get everyone off that ship and home before Tuesday, when bad weather is supposed to hit.
4: Iran ceasefire update from ABC News senior White House correspondent Selena Wang.
8: The U.S. is still waiting for Iran's answer on those peace talks. The president has said a response was supposed to come last night, but as of now, nothing. And Iran's foreign ministry is now saying they're not bound by America's deadlines.
4: A change at the annual Victory Day parade in Moscow today, commemorating the defeat of Nazi Germany in World War II. For the first time in nearly two decades, the parade did not feature tanks, missiles, and other heavy weapons. Russian officials say the additional security is in response to the threat of Ukrainian attacks. In his speech, Russian President Putin expressed confidence Russia will win the war. For the first time, the parade featured North Korean troops who fight alongside Russians in Ukraine. You're listening to ABC News.
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4: The Vatican is sending new signals about how it intends to minister to LGBTQ Catholics in the Pope Leo era. This after Pope Francis ushered in a notable welcome. Pope Leo recently said he believed the Church's teachings on social justice, equality, and freedom were far more important than its teaching on sexual morality. Use of electric vehicles in Africa is surging, led by Ethiopia with over 100,000. Soaring prices and fuel shortages are leading countries to opt for cleaner and cheaper transportation. With a chance of triple-digit temperatures in the West beginning tomorrow, volunteers at the Red Cross like Eddie Zamora in Central California say these folks in particular should be careful.
11: People that work in agriculture, for instance, that work outdoors, athletes, students that are outside, and also older adults, those are people that we can definitely check in on.
4: The Red Cross recommends limiting time outdoors and drinking water every 20 minutes to stay hydrated. A new year-long trial of drone delivery over the East River between New York and New Jersey is underway by the Port Authority. The goal is faster delivery of small packages, including medical devices.
12: This is a pretty modest trial that we're going to focus on 1 year over one very specific corridor. But a six-minute flight on a drone could take away a 30-minute trip that a cargo van might otherwise need.
4: James Greenway, a remote pilot with the UK-based Skyports Drone Services, is helping run the trial. Chuck Sievertson, ABC News.
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14: Great start to the weekend. We're sunny, we're warm, but a little bit breezy by this afternoon. 87 Albuquerque, 80 Santa Fe. Then tonight, clear and cool. The low drops to 57 for Albuquerque, 50 for Santa Fe. On Sunday, we have pleasant weather to celebrate moms and mother figures in our lives. Sunny and warm with an afternoon breeze. 84 Albuquerque, 67 Santa Fe. I'm meteorologist Olga Breeze for KOAT7.
15: Mostly sunny, a beautiful 62 degrees here in Albuquerque. Santa Fe, you're looking at 59 and sunny. We're 96.3 News Radio KKOB.
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25: And a very good morning. Terry Travis, Jerry Wright. It's The Weekend, 96.3 News Radio KKOB. Here we are. I mean, it's like almost mid-May. Hard to believe the end of the school year is just a few weeks off. And what are your kids going to be doing this summer besides driving you nuts? Well, our next guests have some ideas. Jeff Dolacek, the youth program coordinator and educator at the Vortex Theater. How'd I do?
26: You did great. That was awesome.
25: Yeah, he had a little challenge on if I could say his last name right. And I managed to do that. But I mean, you know, a man with a Wonka hat, he's got the best hat. I got to say, it's like velvety and it's purple, which is, and it's the my favorite color of purple, by the way.
26: Royal.
25: And then you've got the beautiful W and the little top hat on the W. And I'm like, you know, I'm from the Pacific Northwest. So I thought, wow, what a great Washington Huskies hat. But it's actually Wonka. It's a Wonka hat. We may talk about hats or not. Deja Padden. She is the it's Irish. Program coordinator and educator for kids programming over there at the Vortex. Deja, good morning. Are you wearing a hat?
27: Good morning. No, I am not wearing a hat. I didn't get the memo.
25: I'm so sorry. I'm so sorry, Jeff. You need to give her
26: the
25: memo.
26: I'll bring one to the theater.
25: Excellent.
26: For you,
25: excellent. It's a busy day at the theater. In fact, today, tomorrow, and next Saturday, the Vortex Kids are presenting Beast of the Baskervilles. Jeff, do you want to tell people about that show?
26: Sure. Yeah, Beast of the Baskervilles. It is based loosely on Sir Conan Doyle's Hound of the Baskervilles.
25: Oh.
26: Yeah, in which Sir Henry Baskerville has returned to the moors, and there's a curse on his family, and the males of the Baskerville family are being offed one by one, and Sir Henry has invited Sherlock Holmes, the famous world-famous detective, to come and help unravel this mystery, and that is the setup for the show. And of course, it deviates a little from that, and there's a lot more jokes for the kids. It's not quite as serious.
25: I was going to say, it's not as less bloodbath,
26: yeah,
25: more fun.
26: More fun, lots more fun. It's a murder mystery for the kids, for sure.
25: Yeah, let's talk about a bloodbath as we're starting out to talk about what you're offering this summer for kids. And I'm glad to know there's peril on stage and Sherlock Holmes.
26: Yeah.
25: That's awesome. Deja, anything you want to add on today's performances, the Beast of the Baskervilles?
2: No, just that these kids are ready to perform, and we have a cast of ages of 7 to 17, so it's a variety of ages. Just come support the youth theater. I mean, these are the next generation of dreamers.
25: Indeed they are. And in fact, that's kind of how you do it when you're doing the camps, is you get ready to do an actual performance, right?
26: Yeah, so the camps are focused on creating a performance experience for the kids. It's not just like come and do workshops. The ultimate goal is for kids to put up a production. To that end, each show is unique and different. And Beast of the Baskervilles is our, which one is this, Deja? Is this our third outing right now?
2: Yes, our third, yes.
26: Yeah, it's our third. And then our fourth one will be coming up here in the summer. We're going to be doing a even more intense camp. It'll be more of a daytime camp, and it'll be Shakespeare focused around The Tempest. I'm looking to adapt The Tempest set it in space. Make it a space opera Tempest.
25: Oh, yeah. You know, I could see that.
26: Yeah.
25: I can give
26: them some lightsabers
25: that.
26: And turn Ariel into like a cybernetic AI or something.
25: You sort of answered a question I had about these performances. Mm-hmm. Obviously, Beast of the Baskervilles is not Hound of the Baskervilles. And obviously, your take on The Tempest is not going to be the actual Tempest. But how much liberty do we take with Shakespeare?
26: We take all the liberty we can get with Shakespeare. That is the beautiful part of Shakespeare. It's a base that we can build on, and Shakespeare did that himself. That was what Shakespeare did. He took other elements from all over the place and made it unique and to his own specific context.
25: Now, Deja, when you're working with the kids this summer, are you gonna do we first get a little history on the Bard before we dive into Shakespeare?
2: I'll let Jeff answer that. He's taking the lead on this. He's the Shakespeare expert compared to me.
25: Oh.
2: So he'll be better to answer that question.
25: Not only our Wonka guy, but you're our Shakespeare guy too. So, do tell.
26: Yeah, we'll go into some of the history and the world that Shakespeare was living in. If for no other reason that the camp is a very much a summer camp, so it's like a daytime 10 to 2 summer camp. So we'll be looking for all sorts of activities and things for the campers to learn.
25: Well, and I think my first introduction to Shakespeare was like 7th or 8th grade. So, you know, that's mm-hmm. tracking right with the kids you're working with. And I remember it was Midsummer Night's Dream, and we didn't think of it as, I mean, the words were kind of strange, but we didn't really think of it as all that daunting. It was more like we got into the story because there's a lot of play in there.
26: Mm-hmm.
25: And the story of The Tempest, I imagine, is also one that, especially if you set it in space, you're going to really be able to just carry the kids away with imagination.
26: Yeah, action-filled for sure.
2: Oh, yeah.
25: Yeah.
2: Oh, yeah. So,
25: Deja, when you're doing the camps and working with the kids and that sort of thing, what role are you performing, as it were, there with the summer camps?
2: Oh, well, Jeff and I, we kind of go back and forth in being in charge. So it gives us a little break, but we.

0: cave and how to, you know, the different techniques and things like that. So it gives them the experience, hands-on experience, and they're able to have a reward by doing a performance in front of a live audience.
1: So you're teaching kids how to behave. Good for you. I mean, that is a daunting task. But what I've noticed is they probably behave better for you than they may at home.
2: I don't know. Maybe. Hopefully.
0: Yeah, we're not.
2: Well, I think that they do have, when they have something to focus on, a creative task, it really gives them an outlet for the energy and their creative expression. So I think that it, in being in the theater, they are learning the ways of the theater in an active way. We're not having to tell them to behave a certain way. It's just the way of being when you're producing a show.
1: Yeah. And I mean, what I like is the idea that you're taking some responsibility for your own behavior and how things are going. It's a team. I wanted to ask you both about the collaborative aspect, because it's so cool that you're working with kids, helping them to learn that. And it sounds like the two of you model that, because you're collaborating as well. Jeff, you're nodding your head. I can't see Deja nodding hers, but
2: undoubtedly.
1: You.
2: So, and this is a credit to Deja's fantastic with the costumes, acquiring them at altering them, at making sure everyone looks fantastic, and that is not my strong suit at all. When I did a show, when I was leaving the last show, I was like, t-shirts for everybody, just put them in t-shirts. So having Deja to partner with is just, it makes everything, it does make everything better. And it helps the kids. It teaches the kids that, I might not be strong at this skill, but someone in my cast has that ability and I can count on them to do that. And if we all work together, we're going to make something even better.
1: And Deja, it sounds like that vibe is palatable. I mean, the kids are picking up on it, right?
0: Oh yeah, they are, and not only that, it's a great social time for them, and they get to meet other kids that have the same interest, and they're all at different ages, and so these kids become brothers and sisters, you know, we have since the beginning on our first show, we have kids that have been doing every single show with us, so that is a big compliment to us, knowing that they feel safe. And they're having fun, and they're having a great experience that they keep coming back.
1: Mm-hmm. I love that idea, too. And it sounds like kids get the opportunity to take on a variety of roles, and not necessarily roles on stage, but there is all the backstage stuff. And, I mean, I really didn't get into costuming until later, but it is so much fun if maybe that's your bent. You like fashion, or you just have a very creative imagination. So it's pretty cool, Deja, you give the kids an opportunity to participate in a variety of tasks, all with putting together the show.
0: Yeah, I mean, we try to open that horizon up for them. Eventually, I mean, there are kids that come up to me and say, "Hey, can I like help with you with the costumes?" Or, you know, "I'd like to do tech." You know what I mean? So it's nice to know that they feel comfortable enough and then kind of get an idea of who they are and what they like, and they are comfortable enough to come to us and to let us know that they're interested, so we could start putting more into our program.
1: Oh, there's nothing like getting your hands on things to really fire up the imagination. So we're almost out of time. Is there anything I'm missing about what's coming up this summer that parents should know, Jeff?
2: So the summer is our Shakespeare show. It'll be The Tempest. The camp will start on June 8th, and it'll run through the 10th. The time will be 10 a.m. to 2 p.m. And then the performances will be July 11th, 12th, 18th, and 19th. And so it's we're doing a bunch of performances for that one. Normally we only do like three or four, so they'll have a whole bunch. And the times will be 11 and 2 p.m. on the Saturdays, and then 10 a.m. on Sundays. Yes. And all that information is at vortexabq.org.
1: I was just looking that up.
2: Yeah.
1: Deja, anything you'd like to add?
0: Yes. It's June 8th to July 10th. I just want people to know that, because I think he said the 10th.
2: Oh, yeah, sorry.
0: About 2 days.
2: Yeah. No, it's a long one. It's a long camp.

0: It'll be great. It'll keep the kids occupied. And they're learning a lot, too, and they get to be introduced to Shakespeare.
1: Yeah, well, and then after that, we'll have a fall Halloween show.
0: Cool.
1: Yeah, and it'll actually be on Halloween, because Halloween's on a Saturday this year.
0: Nice. You planned it that way, right?
1: We did, actually. Right, Deja?
0: You two are good. You're really good. All right. You want to find out more about it? vortexabq.org/classes. You can find out more there. Jeff Dolacek, Youth Program Coordinator and Educator, and Deja Payton, Program Coordinator and Educator for Kids Programming over there at the Vortex Theater. We love the Vortex, and thanks for coming.
1: Thank
0: in fact,
1: you.
0: Jeff, you're going to be in next week talking about...
1: Talk some more plays, yeah.
0: That's right. That's right. Because he does it all. I suspect Deja does, too. Thanks, both of you, for coming on the radio with us. We appreciate it.
1: Thank you.
0: Coming up next, something special for Mom in Old Town. We're going to talk about it as the weekend continues. 96.3 News Radio, KKOB.
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13: I am your mother. I am your mother. You listen to me. You just a bum bum bum.
0: You and mom are invited to a very special Mother's Day celebration in Old Town on Sunday. Tanya Lenti, Marketing and Public Information Officer for the City of Albuquerque, joining us to tell us all about it. Tanya, welcome. Good morning.
14: Good morning. I'm so excited to talk about the moms and caregivers in our community.
0: Indeed. And there is something so special planned on Sunday for mom. Tell us about what's going on in Old Town.
14: Yeah, so tomorrow, Mother's Day, we have our annual Mother's Day celebration in Old Town from 1 to 5 p.m. It's a free family event that takes place right in the heart of Albuquerque. And we are so excited to have a combination of ballet folklorico with a youth group who are learning and preserving the art. And we go right into some mariachi music, all closing out with the Black Pearl Band, which, if you're familiar, they're very horn driven, a very strong sound, and they play a combination of old school country and blues and cumbias.
0: It's kind of a something for everyone sort of musical lineup.
14: It really is. There's dancing, there's youth, there's something for all ages. Of course, what would Old Town be without the local merchants with all of their great offerings and stuff to choose from? Food and shopping is so fun. And, of course, kids' activities for all the kids there celebrating their moms.
0: I love Old Town, and I love to just go wander around. There's something about it that just, I don't know, it kind of just sets me straight. There's a couple of shops I go into. I drool over things. People have to clean up after me because I can't quite, you know. One of these days, there's this one shop I'm going to go in, and I know what I'm going to get. But, I mean, there's just so much there for everybody. It's just a lot of fun to just go hang out in Old Town, let alone you got so much stuff going on Mother's Day.
14: You're right. It's such a charming area of town. It's historical. There's such a great sense of community there. And I don't want to leave out our furry friends.
0: Oh, yes.
14: But, yeah, but some families tomorrow are probably going to go home with a new furry family member because animal welfare will be on site with adoptable pets.
0: It's entirely possible that mom wants a little dog for Mother's Day. It's entirely possible.
14: I bet you she does.
0: I know my mom would.
14: Absolutely.
0: It's nice that they're going to be there with the pet adoptions because you'll have the whole family all together and everybody can maybe agree or disagree, if you will, but come up with the next four-legged family member.
14: You are so right, and we will allow behaved pets on leashes during this event. So if you are expecting to adopt, you might as well take your current family member down there and possibly meet a new friend.
0: That is such a good idea, yeah, because the meet and greet can be very important. And if you've got a well-behaved pet to begin with, it should go pretty well, I'm thinking.
14: It should, and you know, normally it works out well, and it's just a great way to make that initial introduction before you really commit to anything.
0: So the only thing that it frustrates me a bit when I go to Old Town, especially if it's a really, really big day like Mother's Day, is parking. I don't like driving around on those little narrow streets looking for a place to park. So you've actually got some ideas on where to park so you don't get frustrated like I do.
14: We do. You know, with so many people wandering around Old Town tomorrow, and rightfully so, we've had to shut down some streets. So at times parking can be challenging, but there is free parking at the Albuquerque Museum. After you're finished in Old Town, if the museum's still open, it'll give you a chance to maybe pop in there and take a look at some exhibits. And then there's some other areas around Old Town where people should be able to find parking. But, you know, we just ask everybody to be patient because it's a popular area. And, you know, crowded streets, it's a problem that shows signs of a successful event.
0: Exactly. Exactly. And I mean, just go right to the Albuquerque Museum and park there. I mean, don't even drive around the little narrow streets because all you're going to do is get frustrated. Trust me, that's what's going to happen. And that would ruin the day for mom, too, wouldn't it?
14: And we don't want to do that. It's all about her. So let's make it easy.
0: Exactly. Exactly. Tanya, anything else important to pass along to folks about Mother's Day there in historic Old Town?
14: Like I said, it's from 1 to 5. We got some great performers on tap. We've got all the great food and shopping you can find down there. And I did just look at the weather, and it looks like it's going to be amazing.
0: That's so funny because that's actually what I was doing, was looking at the weather. And it is going to be great. Sunny, highs in the, you know, low to mid 80s. As far as I'm concerned, that's just about perfect weather for Mother's Day.
14: I would have to agree.
0: Tanya, thanks so much for coming on and letting folks know what's happening there in Old Town, and we appreciate it.
14: You bet. Happy Mother's Day to all the moms out there.
0: Indeed. Tanya Lenti, she is the Marketing and Public Information Officer for the City of Albuquerque. You want to find out more about what's going on in Old Town, you can hop online and find out for yourself. And coming up, we welcome our newest advertiser, Wild Birds Unlimited. Is mom a hummingbird lover? 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Susan at Wild Birds Unlimited in Santa Fe says it's as easy as finding the right plants.
15: You've got lots of different flowers like the penstemons and western sage and salvias are all really great for attracting those hummingbirds, and they're just coming into the season now. 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
15: 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But we also have, at least in Santa Fe, we have little magnets with the recipe for the formula, the sugar water, and a temperature gauge on how often you should be changing that nectar.
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0: In the Park is back, y'all. One of the largest country festivals in New Mexico pulls into Balloon Fiesta Park. Post Malone and Jelly Roll on the tour. They're headlining this year. And the lineup includes 23 other artists. Joining us to talk about it, Midday Guy over at 92.3 KRST, Mr. Bobby G. Welcome. Good to have you along.
21: Thanks for having me on. I love it. I love the ramp up music. Way to go, Jerry.
0: Yeah, Jerry's very good at that. And, I mean, you know, it's how is it being over here at KKOB again? Because I understand you used to hang around these parts till you went across the street.
21: Well, you know, this is the third tour back to Cumulus. And I love being in country. Country music is a lot of fun. You know, I was at KOB on the FM side for, you know, I think I started in 1993. Mm-hmm. And then I got some really good advice. They were like, you know, if you really want to stay in radio forever, get into country music, because country music is like golf. You can play it till you die. So I love it. I love country music. And then, of course, we're right in the heart of beginning country, you know, our, concert season. And, you know, it's always a lot of fun. And I think, you know, Activative Events have really put together something that, you know, for country music lovers, you know, it's great value. You've got, you know, over 30 artists in 2 days. I think you can't beat it. I think if you love country music, you're going to love Boots in the Park.
0: Well, and the other thing, festivals like Boots in the Park bring together people who not only like country music, but just enjoy the vibe of being outside and dancing outside and having a good time all together. And I think that's another thing that's really special about Boots in the Park, things like this.
21: Well, yeah, of course, getting together, getting outdoors, you know, and it brings people from all over. I remember last year we were doing the introductions on stage, and there were people from Arizona, from Wisconsin. We had people from Massachusetts that had come in. I mean, there was people from all over the country that had come in, and it's great for the economy locally. You know, all the hotels are full. You know, restaurants are full, and once they get a taste of our green and red chili, it's over.
0: It is indeed. Now, are there still tickets left? Because I'm thinking, you know, this would make a great gift for Mom, and then you could go with her and have a great time too.
21: Boy, I was just reading that yesterday, Terry, that one of the best things that you can do for Mom is she doesn't have to make any plans at all, but get her out of the house. Get her out of the house. And this is a great way to do it. And yes, there are still tickets available. And then, of course, all week long, we're going to be giving away 2-day passes. Eddie Haskell will be doing it in the afternoon, and I'll be giving away tickets all week long between 10 and noon on my show over on KRST. So, yeah, there's still 2-day general admission tickets that are available, and you can get them right now, I think, by going to bootsinthepark.com and purchasing those online.
0: Oh, are the fancy tickets gone if there are kids who have to get out of the doghouse?
21: There's VIP tickets
0: available.
21: I think there's still VIP. Let me look. Yeah, there's still VIP tickets available, so you can get those VIP tickets. And that's always a lot of fun, too. They do just such a great job. All the folks over at Activated Events, they're just great. You know, I've been doing this for 40 years, and when you meet these people from Activated Events, they've just got a fire. They're so accommodating. They're just all professional. It's just a great, great time.
0: Well, and that, I mean, I love that little behind the scenes tidbit too, because really once you get in the groove with someone, an organization who's really good at putting on these things, it is so seamless. You feel so supported. Everyone has a good time. And it's also nice to go to a well-run event.
21: Well, and, you know, let's face it, I think Albuquerque is really a great destination event location. I mean, and we had talked about this a couple of times about, you know, you have Stagecoach in Coachella and all these huge events. Albuquerque lends to that. And I think we're very lucky because, you know, Boots in the Park a lot of times are just it's just a one-day event. We get 2 days of these entertainers. And I think that eventually we'll become kind of a Stagecoach or Coachella venue. And I can't wait till that happens.
0: That's so cool. Now, do you think they decided on the 2 days because we've got flush toilets now, or, you know, did we?
21: Well, that could be. That's a little helpful, I'm sure. I'm sure that's part of it. But, I mean, who doesn't want to look at these mountains? You know, you talk to artists, and when we do our interviews, one of the things that they love about it, of course, you know, the people. I mean, Albuquerque, you know, we're friendly, but it's always about the views, the weather, looking at those mountains. I was talking to Thomas Rhett just a couple of weeks ago because he's going to be coming over to the First Financial Credit Union Amphitheater. And he said, you know, he can't wait to bring his family out. He said, when you're singing and you're looking at those mountains, he says, there's just something about it. And so, I think, we're picture perfect.
0: So they're going to have the stage set up so that they can, I guess I equate everything to Balloon Fiesta. So wherever the stage is on Balloon Fiesta, I figure, well, that's where the stage is. But are they going to have the stage so that the artists can take a look at the sandias? Because that would be cool.
21: Well, absolutely. Well, it's far north, right? So it's similar to when we did Music Fiesta out there. It's set up north. But you've got this runway walk along that they can walk out, and the crowd can be around, and so you get a 360 view of everything. So they, like I said, Activated Events do, they've done their homework. They know exactly what they're doing, and it's going to be an incredible time. I hope that you can get out there and enjoy Boots in the Park. And it's this Friday and Saturday, so
0: yes.
21: Here.
0: Yeah. Well, and I'm looking at the weather, and once again, it's going to be a Goldilocks day, Friday and Saturday. Looks like really nice, mid-80s. I don't know about wind, but, we're used to the wind here. We don't care. That's not going to stop us.
21: We had a little bit of that last year. But, they're prepared for it. And, and we got through it, and everybody performed. It was a great time.
0: Well, it looks like the wind isn't going to kick up until evening time. And then on Saturday, I mean, the wind is supposed to be really mellow. So we have no excuse for not getting tickets, Bobby G. I mean, it's going to be a great day or two.
21: Absolutely. Well, I hope that you get a chance to get out there, Terry. Jerry, you better be out there too as well.
1: Oh, man, it sounds like a lot of fun. And I do have a question for you, Bobby. You've been in the radio business for 40 years. As long as you've been in the country, did you ever see that two of the biggest names in country, the headliners for this event, would have face tattoos?
21: No, and that's the thing about country music. I have a lot of diehard, 70s, 80s country, friends, and they're, a lot of them say, well, I don't recognize country music anymore. And I always say country music is what country fans love. And, I think what Jelly Roll, what Post Malone has done, Taylor Swift to some degree, they open country to a whole new audience. And, and I think once people get a taste of it, they understand there's a genuine to our genre of music. Country music is the only place, they're the only genre where the artist still talk to us radio DJs, that still come out and do meet and greets, and still, that you don't have to pay for in some instances. They're still really connected to the listener and to the audience. And I think that as long as that remains, as long as it stays that way, country music is always going to be ever evolving, but it's always going to go back to its roots. You have people like Zach Topp, who are coming into country music now, reminds me of Tracy Lawrence, Randy Travis, those guys that really kind of, when country music, even in the 70s and 80s, was going what they said was off the rails, these guys would bring it back. You know, Ella Langley, these country artists now are bringing the roots of country back to country where it started. And I think that, I remain hopeful that country music will always be the place to be.
1: I agree.
0: Well, the other thing I was thinking as you were talking, Bobby, is that, you know, Post Malone, Jelly Roll, Taylor Swift even, the other thing they have in common is they can all tell a story set to music with a good beat. And I think as long as you can do that, it almost doesn't matter what the genre is. I think people, we're hooked on stories. We like a good story, and we like to dance.
1: Well, Terry, let me add to that, because it's not just telling stories. It's telling stories that you can dance to.
0: Exactly.
21: Right.
1: As my wife is going to be elbowing me when I get home. Huh? Let's do some dancing, Jerry.
0: It's good for you.
21: Jelly Roll, and there's a lot of trauma, you know. And like you said, those stories, they're really great at telling stories and then coming out on the other side on top, right?
0: Yeah.
21: Because we always want to cheer for a winner. We always cheering for the underdog, and I think that's especially in Jelly Roll's case. I mean, man, what a transformation he's had over the last couple of years.
0: Oh, he sure has.
1: And well, is passing it on too.
0: Yeah.
1: To other people in prison.
21: Yeah.
1: I've heard some of those stories. So.
0: You know, we're talking a lot about the headliners for this year's Boots in the Park at Balloon Fiesta Park, Friday and Saturday, as a matter of fact. But what we haven't really talked about much, and I'd love you to touch on it, Bobby, if you can, is there's 23 other artists that are going to be performing, too.
21: Well, and I think they did an incredible job, this Rio Grande stage, bringing country Texas country artists like the Josh Abbott Band, the Randy Rogers Band, Cody Jinks. Clay Walker is going to be here. Karim Leon, which is that artist. I have a lot of friends that don't want to see Post. They don't want to see Jelly Roll. They're going to see Karim Leon, and he's going to be on the Rio Grande stage. So you have all of these artists. Young artist, Bree Bagwell, she's incredible. She's been, you know, performing for several years, and I'm kind of cheering for her. She's going to be on stage. She'll be on the Rio Grande stage. So I'm really excited about them bringing these Texas artists, because I think that, you know, they don't get enough airplay. So, you know, they get a chance to kind of come in, and people get a chance to hear their music. So I think it's really cool. I mean, the person I'm looking forward to seeing the most is Max McNown. He's a new artist. And of course, Clay, every time I see Clay Walker, I'm amazed, because he sounds just as incredible as he did when he had his first hits and he was on tour. So, there's just so much to see on Friday and Saturday over at Balloon Fiesta Park. It's just going to be so much fun.
0: Now, are there two stages?
21: There's several stages. You got the main stage, you have the Rio Grande stage, there's the Whiskey Barrel Saloon, the Cactus Cantina, they have a country club, and then, of course, the VIP tent has a little setup as well. And there's, six artists that will be performing over the 2 days at the VIP tent. So, there's little performances everywhere. And, of course, you know, the gates will open. I'm not sure, I think 11:30, but the first artist goes on the main stage at noon on Friday, and then 12:30 on Saturday. On the main stage, and then several artists will be performing throughout the day on the other stages as well.
0: Sounds like fun all the way around. So, Mr. Bobby G, one more time, if you could remind folks where they can get tickets, because they're going to want to.
21: Yeah, you just go online and go to bootsinthepark.com. They, you know, their website is full of information. All of the times that the artists are going to be performing both days are there. So all the lineup is there. They do a great – go to their website, bootsinthepark.com, activated events. They do such an incredible job. And we are just so excited working with them. And I think we have a great relationship, and I think that's going to continue.
0: Well, that's why you get to give away tickets this week, because you have a great relationship.
21: Well, please listen to KRSC. Last week we were doing day one because they were doing single day events. And that's the other thing. You can pick up, I think, single day events tickets as well. But for the value, get the 2-day general admission tickets. I mean, they really are I think, for as many artists as you get, super value, absolutely super value. But yeah, we'll be giving away 2-day tickets. I'll be giving them away. I try to move them around between 10 and 12 noon. Eddie Haskell will give away the 2-day ticket events or 2-day event tickets at 4:30 all week long as well. So yeah.
0: Well, thanks to the guy who brightens our middays, 92.3 KRSD, Bobby G., giving away those tickets this week for Boots in the Park. Thanks for what you do, cheering us up.
21: Hey, thank you. Thank you for having us on, and I hope to see you there, Terry. Jerry, you guys better be there.
0: We'll elbow our way in. Absolutely. Thanks, Bobby.
21: Love it. Thanks for having me on. Take care.
0: You bet. You too. Coming up, the two new girls in the field breaking barriers in Berlin as the weekend continues. 96.3 News Radio KKOB.
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6: Are you ready for some football?
0: Well, two high schoolers in Berlin sure are. These two girls breaking barriers on a football field. The first two to join the co-ed 7-on-7 league. KKOB's Natasha Leyba tackles this historic moment.
7: For sophomore Yasmin Nanez and junior Yasmin Fernandez, stepping onto the field is about more than the game. It's about opportunity. Both athletes are making history as the first girls to compete in the co-ed 7-on-7 football league, which kicks off its season on March 28th at the Mariposa Park in Las Lunas. Their head coach says the transition to a co-ed team has been seamless.
8: With the girls being there at practice, I think it makes them motivated to actually be like, yes, I want to do this, and I want to show them how to do this, because we're trying to teach them how to play football as we go through it.
7: Nanez and Fernandez bring a strong athletic background from the Belen varsity basketball program, where their speed and field awareness are already paying off on the turf.
9: If we like train like as like how the boys train, I feel like then we would like be able to keep up, because we're doing what the boys are doing. So I think some girls could be like as like strong and quick as boys if they put in the work.
7: Before the official season begins, the team heads to El Paso on March 14th for three games, a big test as they prepare for league play.
10: I think it's going to be a great opportunity. Just take it. Because I was scared at first, and I would tell Jazz all the time, like, I'm super scared and nervous because I don't know how to throw a ball or anything, but I think just take the opportunity.
7: As the season approaches, these two athletes are not just playing football. They're opening doors for other athletes to follow. Natasha Leyba, News Radio, KKOB.
0: Indeed. Good for them.
1: Good for them. Like,
0: yeah. I mean, I'm not sure I'd would have wanted to do that in high school, but I think it's pretty cool that somebody gets to do it.
1: I didn't want to do it, and I'm a dude. Yeah.
0: Yeah.
1: I ran cross country and track at in high school. But,
0: oh, good for you. Yeah. I did theater and didn't step outside. Oh. I was pasty white. and musical theater, too. I was thinking, though, about when we went to sign up number one son for high school.
1: Uh-huh.
0: And we walked in, and he's tall, just like he looks just like his dad.
1: Oh.
0: So we're saying, you know, really tall, very thin, not a lot of meat on his bones, and
1: yeah.
0: Doesn't really look like an athlete, you know. Believe it or not, while we were standing in line, someone came up to him and said, "You want to sign up for football?" And Otto looked at both of us, and I said, "No, he doesn't. He does not. You'll break him like a toothpick out there. Do not break my son."
1: Yeah,
0: it cracked me up. Yeah. Otto didn't really want to play football either, so that was cool. Yeah, it's, you know, his skill set lies elsewhere, shall we say?
1: As did mine.
0: Ah, yes.
1: Now my dad, on the other hand, played football and basketball, yeah, and had to give one up because he was having problem on his foot with his basketball. So his coach said, "Okay, you got to pick one or the other." So
0: yeah, I come from the a long line of all-state wrestlers.
1: Oh,
0: so, yeah, short, compact bodies were very good on the mat.
1: Okay.
0: They didn't do girls wrestling either, so what are you going to do?
1: I was a Twiggy myself, so.
0: Ah, there you go. You know, one of the things that we are doing here at KKOB, honoring folks that deserve honors. You know, the folks that make your life just a little better every single day, the ones that are trying day in and day out. It is all part of our 250 flags celebration. Back today, you can read about honoree Greg Brown. He's the Volcano Vista High School boys basketball coach, leading his team to a record 5 consecutive Class A championships. He prioritizes humility, character, and hard work over winning, and that helps him to develop young men into mature, accountable individuals, both in and off the court. So thank you so much, Coach Brown, for what you do. New Mexico's hero today, Coach Greg Brown. And if you know someone who represents the best of New Mexico as we celebrate the 250th anniversary of our country's birthday, you can nominate them. Go to newsradiokkob.com/250 flags right there. Go ahead and make your nomination. Coming up, we'll take a look at a new documentary on wildfires in northern New Mexico.
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12: From ABC News, I'm Chuck Severson. More info's come out on the aborted takeoff last night in Denver due to a Frontier Airlines jet hitting and killing a person on the runway.
13: South Frontier 4345, we're stopping on the runway. We just hit somebody. We have an engine fire.
12: The tower radios from ATC.com. All aboard were evacuated. The Airport and Transportation Secretary Sean Duffy say the person on the runway had jumped an airport security fence 2 minutes before being hit by the plane. No word who it was. Preliminary reports say 12 people were hurt, with 5 taken to the hospital. An alert's going out to doctors and health departments around the U.S. from the CDC to be aware of the potential for imported hantavirus cases from the outbreak on the cruise ship in the Atlantic. They consider it unlikely. ABC's Michelle Franzen.
14: The cruise ship linked to a deadly hantavirus outbreak with 140 people on board, including 17 Americans, is now headed for Tenerife Port in Spain's Canary Islands. At the port, tensions are rising, workers protesting over fears the virus could spread.
12: Americans aboard would be flown to a quarantine unit in Omaha. President Trump has said a response was supposed to come last night from Iran about resuming peace talks, but as of now, nothing. Iran's foreign ministry now saying that they're not bound by America's deadlines. Yesterday, American forces opened fire on 2 Iranian oil tankers. ABC News senior White House correspondent Selena Wang.
15: Iran is calling those strikes a reckless military adventure. The war is now in its 10th week, and President Trump is pushing for progress before he leaves for Beijing in just a few days, early next week.
12: A change at the annual Victory Day parade in Moscow today, commemorating the defeat of Nazi Germany in World War II. The parade did not feature tanks, missiles, and other heavy weapons. Russian officials cite the threat of Ukrainian attacks. 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
12: A Trump administration proposal would try to get a century-old law repealed that barred mailing firearms unless senders were licensed dealers. It was an anti-crime effort. Frank Abergo, head of the National Postal Police Union.
19: There's no reason to think that these parcels will be stolen. I mean, mail theft right now is out of control, and something needs to be done.
12: The administration cites the Second Amendment. Democratic state attorneys general are opposed to the plan. With a chance of 100-degree-plus temperatures in the West beginning tomorrow, tips on how to keep safe during extreme heat from Luca Lorenzi of the Red Cross in Central California.
2: Additionally, it's important to be checking your urine color. This is also another important indicator of dehydration. If you have darker urine, that is a sign that you should probably be intaking more water.
12: Also recommends limiting time outdoors and drinking a cup of water every 20 minutes to stay hydrated. Thousands of students worldwide have now regained access to the online learning system Canvas after a cyber attack demanding ransom suddenly shut them out Thursday.
16: Hacker groups as a rule, as a whole, are basically companies like ours. You know, we have team members, we have promotions, we have positions, we have days where we do recruiting, and we have outings and things like that.
12: Caleb Jacob, head of the cybersecurity firm Eagle Network Solutions. Schools targeted included Harvard, Columbia, and the U of New Hampshire. Chuck Sievertson, ABC News.
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21: Great start to the weekend. We're sunny, we're warm, but a little bit breezy by this afternoon. 87 Albuquerque, 80 Santa Fe. Then tonight, clear and cool. The low drops to 57 for Albuquerque, 50 for Santa Fe. On Sunday, we have pleasant weather to celebrate moms and mother figures in our lives. Sunny and warm with an afternoon breeze. 84 Albuquerque, 67 Santa Fe. I'm meteorologist Olga Breeze for KOAT7.
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0: A new documentary is out that takes a closer look at the aftermath of the 2022 wildfires in northern New Mexico. The Cabs Canyon Hermit's Peak blaze has had a huge impact on the land, the people living on that land, and the path to recovery has been challenging. Documentary filmmaker Hillary Batchelder is joining us this morning. Hillary, thanks for hopping on the air with us.
23: Oh, thank you so much. It's really great to be speaking with you.
0: Oh, your film Burn Scar is now complete. You're going to have your first showing coming up at the Mountain Film Festival in Colorado later this month. So tell us about all of that. Tell us about Burn Scar.
23: Yeah. So as you mentioned, the film really started after the 2022 Hermit's Peak Cap Canyon fires here in northern New Mexico. And, you know, we take a deep look at what the recovery looks like for the communities of Mora and San Miguel counties. We also were able to gain access with the Forest Service crews on the Carson and the Santa Fe. And so we profiled a few members of their teams over the years as they kind of looked at how do we rebuild trust, how do we change our practices, how do we keep putting fire on the ground out here. And then the film actually takes kind of a deeper dive into the long history here between the Forest Service and the communities, you know, starting with the land grants. There's been so much historical activism in those spaces since the 60s, 70s, 80s up through today. So the film really tries to cover a lot, but it's an important, I think, look at the dynamics here in northern New Mexico.
0: So what is your connection? Why did you pick this particular event and northern New Mexico?
23: Yeah, so I'm based up in Taos, and I've only lived up here for about 5 years now. So I moved out kind of the year before Hermit's Peak happened, and I really, like, I grew up in the Northeast in Maine, and I didn't have any kind of previous relationship with fire regimes. And when this fire happened and I was seeing the column of smoke out my window every day, I was just feeling like I needed to change what my relationship was to fire in order to continue living in this place. And it felt like the story was an important one kind of here in our backyard.
0: Absolutely. And I agree with you. Once you've lived through a fire, you don't ever really take, there's not a lot you take for granted, and you look at things very differently.
23: Yeah.
0: I'm wondering, too, about the title, Burn Scar. It's in all small case lettering. Is there a significance?
23: That's a little bit of an aesthetic choice. The other thing we do in the title is it's burn, comma, scar.
0: Yes.
23: Which is kind of awkward to say. You don't have to read the comma out. But, you know, we wanted it to kind of work on multiple levels. Like, obviously, the burn scar area is where the story is set in the years after the fire. But we really felt like there was this act of scarring that happened, you know, in the trust and in the relationship dynamics with the communities here. And so we kind of wanted to play on that metaphor.
0: Oh, I'm picking up what you're putting down now. I get it. The other thing I was thinking of, too, I mean, when you're mentioning scar, is that what is happening right now in that area is that, you know, even if we do get any water, it's running off because of the scar. So what is it that's running off of our, I guess, road to recovery? What is it we are unable to do because of these burn, comma, scars?
23: That's a great question. And yeah, we really capture, I mean, the flooding in those areas has been absolutely devastating. And yeah, for some people, it's been harder to, you know, the fire was kind of a one and done, but then the flooding is so persistent that it's really, really hard for folks to rebuild. And I think in the story, you know, what we really try and get at is kind of the tragedy of the relationship itself. I think where the film stands is that you know, good fire is important in forests. It's important in the landscape. We're always going to have fire in these kind of southwestern forests. But there's such a damaged relationship between the government entities putting the fire on the ground and the communities that they essentially have harmed in this practice. And so we see the importance of the science-backed approach to forest management, but there's also a question of injustice that's occurred on the landscape here for people for decades and decades. And so the kind of that water flowing off is much more about like those root relational fracturing that, you know, nothing gets solved.

0: hope that people watch it and feel that connection here. But then you're right. I think the themes, you know, so much of what we're talking about is kind of a rural mistrust of the federal government. And that's certainly not not only occurring in New Mexico. These questions of national forests and public lands and forest stewardship, that's true across the West and the Southwest. So, yeah, and just looking at communities, there's communities in every corner of the country who are impacted by the climate crisis. And so I think folks recovering from, you know, hurricanes in Florida could also watch the film and take something away. So when we were making the film and going through that, we were kind of conscious of continuing to screen it, like screen rough cuts of it, both with people from New Mexico so they could check us on, like, yep, this is feeling right. And then also with audiences from all over who could tell us, like, I really don't know what an acequia is. You're going to have to define that. Or, you know, this is getting a little too in the weeds for my understanding. So I hope that the final film really does find that balance because, we want it to be true to New Mexico, and we also want it to reach this wider audience.
1: Well, and I hadn't really thought about that there are so many other places that have their own scars that they're dealing with. They may not be burn scars, but they are scars. And, I'm thinking that would maybe even give voice to some of the other folks in their own particular communities with what they're struggling with and maybe help them understand it just a little bit more in the context of New Mexico and acequias, yes.
0: Right. I mean, one thing I just screened it actually with a friend of mine from Florida, and she, you know, because we have this whole, like, such a part of the recovery, unfortunately, has been the bureaucratic FEMA slog for folks out here, and just people really, really struggling to get compensated, and the red tape, and, you know, now they've removed the local FEMA leader from this past year for allegations of corruption. But I had a friend from Florida, again, just watch it and say, like, yes, this was exactly our experience when my mom lost her house in a hurricane, and this resonated so deeply. So I do think that there are those threats. Like, unfortunately, there are more and more communities who have those kind of, scars.
1: Yeah. So where does the film leave the recovery effort?
0: Yeah, we filmed through kind of last fall. So obviously it's still ongoing and going to be for many years. But we wanted to track through at least like three or four seasons of flooding, of reseeding, of, you know, there are a lot of folks with acequias that were impacted and continue to be so. But, the film is really like a personal kind of character study. So for us, we were tracking individually with like a couple of these families to see, you know, we have one guy who totally lost, like, hundreds of acres of his property was burned. He lost his home. This is a little bit of a spoiler, but the epilogue of the film, we finally see him getting his first batch of compensation from FEMA. So we did try and offer, you know, some markers of progress, even though there's still so much unresolved.
1: Yeah, so much. So you're showing it for the first time at a film festival in Colorado. When and where do the rest of us get to see it?
0: Yeah, we will be screening it. The premiere is on May 22nd. So if anyone listening knows folks up in Telluride, Colorado, please send them out to the screening. Otherwise, we, you know, a bit of an unfortunate story. We were selected last spring to be like a PBS-funded national broadcast project. And then just a couple of months later, Congress defunded the Corporation for Public Broadcasting. And so we lost that, you know, funding and support and opportunity. So we're still looking for our, like, ultimate distribution. But we are hoping that we can play kind of starting at the Santa Fe International Film Festival in the fall, and then we'll be open to screen just all over New Mexico. We're really, really going to try. And, you know, if there's anyone who wants to, you know, reach out because they want to host a screening with 10 people in a backyard, we're happy to accommodate because we really want the film to be seen here.
1: Well, I would like to see it.

0: because I know I had moved here probably a year or so before you did. And I had lived through, I lived in a small community at one time in Oregon, and we had a huge wildfire. And there was just something about what folks were struggling with in northern New Mexico that really, it really struck my heart. And so I'm so glad to know that their story is continuing to be told. And it is, as we said, a continuing story. I guess maybe you could do a part two if you were up for it.
1: Yeah, and there are other filmmakers, there are other storytellers. Like, there are just so many stories on the landscape because so many people were impacted in different ways.
0: Yes.
1: So I don't mean to be the storyteller for the community here. Like, hopefully mine is kind of one of many, because it's important for people to be talking about. And I hope that the process of being involved in the film has been somewhat healing and helpful for the people in it, you know?
0: Yeah, I hope so too. Documentary filmmaker Hilary Batchelder, we are out of time, my dear. So I guess do well up there at the film festival at Telluride, and we'll be looking for when it's going. The film Burn, Scar, all lowercase, is going to make an appearance here in New Mexico. But we so appreciate your time hopping on the radio with us this morning. Thanks.
1: Yeah, thank you so much for having me. Looking forward to keeping you posted.
0: Yeah, and if you would like to stay in the loop, Burn Scar. film.com. You can go there, learn more about the film, and maybe even reach out to Hilary. Hilary, thanks again. Appreciate it.
1: Thanks so much. Take care.
0: Mm-hmm. Bye-bye. Coming up, we get literary as the weekend continues. 96.3 News Radio KKOB.
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0: celebrate the power of story at next weekend's Santa Fe International Literary Festival. Joining us to talk about it, Megan Muldry, the executive director of the Santa Fe International Literary Festival. Good morning, Megan. Thanks for joining us.
1: Good morning, Terry. Thank you so much for having me. This is wonderful. I love hearing the reading rainbow in the background. That was great.
0: Did you know that was Chaka Khan?
1: No.
2: Yes. Who'd have thunk?
1: You know, that Dolly Parton wrote every song in the 70s. Like, I had no idea that was Chaka Khan doing that. That's great trivia.
0: Yeah, Jerry came in and told me, and he was so excited. So he had to play it. I wanted to kind of let it establish. I'm glad you picked up on Reading Rainbow, Megan. But of course you would. You're the executive director of the Santa Fe International Literary Festival.
1: Oh, an avid reader, just on my own time. I am and always have been a very avid reader. So, yeah, tell me what I can do to get people from Albuquerque to head on up here next weekend, because we would love to have, we've been working really hard to build that connection so it doesn't feel like, you know, Santa Fe's up here and Albuquerque's down there. We want everybody to feel connected and welcome.
0: Maybe it's because I live in Rio Rancho, but I've never looked at up there and down there. It's sort of like I just look at, oh, I'm so glad I live in between the two because I can go to great things in both communities.
1: I love that. I feel that way about all of New Mexico when I moved here 10 years ago and I had a friend who has a map of all the amazing things to do on weekend road trips in New Mexico. So I'm glad to hear that.
0: Oh, yeah. You will never be bored here. So do tell us about the festival. The actual festival is kicking off Friday, but I understand there's some experiences also that...
1: Yeah. There's a lot of other stuff going on. We do a film series at Sky Cinema's Rail Yard. So the last film in that is next Wednesday. That's called No Straight Lines. It's based on work by Alison Bechtel, who's the first graphic novelist that we're having this year. And then on Thursday, there's a D.H. Lawrence day trip. All of this is on our website, too. And then Thursday night, there's three free community events that are going on in Santa Fe. Because we just figured if we're bringing these authors in from so far away, we might as well invite them to do as much as they can rather than just the one-hour session that they do for us. And a lot of them have been really generous with their time to do that. So there's a talk at Pi Projects, which is an art gallery. There's a reception at Dan Cooney Fine Art, which is another gallery. And then there's a talk and book signing with Scott Simon of Weekend Edition, probably on right now.
0: It probably is.
1: Which we won't send people there. They can listen later. But, yeah, he's coming in on Thursday, and he's here till Sunday. So he's going to be doing a couple events around town and then interviewing both Colm Toybean and Judy Blume.
0: Oh, cool.
1: So that's going to be amazing.
0: I mean, I got all geeked out at Scott Simon, a fine broadcaster, I will say. I was geeking out on the day trips, but I mean, if you just start looking at who you've got coming this year, you can geek out as well, right?
1: Oh my gosh, totally. My heart is palpitating as I said, as a reader. I mean, much less just being able to organize this and the incredible support from the community and amazing donors and hospitality sponsors, all of the hotels donate rooms for the authors to stay, and it just makes it possible for us to bring this incredible lineup, really. I mean, to open with Isabel Wilkerson is just a dream come true for us to have her here and at, you know, this time in our history. It's sort of like having a direct line to some of the greatest thinkers right here.
0: Yeah. And what I like, too, is that if you're maybe not necessarily a fan of, I don't know, literary nonfiction, you can find something else. I mean, you can find something about graphic novels. You can find someone talking about, of course, you've got Judy Blume coming, children and young adult books. I mean, there really is something for every reader.
1: Oh, thanks. That's good to hear. Yeah, I mean, Carl Hyacin, I was just watching an episode of Rooster last night. I don't know if your listeners know that that's actually based on him. There were a bunch of writers on Bad Monkey, and they just found him as a person kind of hilarious. So that's how the TV show Rooster with Steve Carell came about. And
0: oh my gosh.
1: Yeah, a ton of different. We're doing our first screenwriting panel. So there's, as we all know, wealth of screenwriters who live in New Mexico. So we've got some great local screenwriters who are going to be here, Kirk Ellis and Desba, who works on Dark Winds.
0: Yes.
1: Danny Rubin, who did Groundhog Day. And then Craig Johnson is coming down from Wyoming. He wrote all the Longmire books, which are filmed here. We're filmed in Las Vegas, New Mexico. So that's exciting for, like you said, just a wide variety. It's not all super serious nonfiction.
0: Well, if you have any plot points to quibble over about Dark Winds, the season finale.
1: Yeah.
0: I mean, isn't it nice that you're watching something and you can quibble, and then you can go to the actual screenwriter and quibble with her?
1: Exactly. I think she knows. Yeah, she's also an actor. She plays the nurse at the Indian hospital, so it's fun when I see her come on the screen. And again, just a lot of free available receptions, the Courtyard receptions from 5 to 6 each night, Friday, Saturday, and Sunday. Those are totally free and open to the public. The bookstore, which is a pop-up bookstore that's entirely run by Bookworks in your neighborhood of Albuquerque, in Los Ranchos. They come up and, I think they've ordered over 10,000 books. So we have book signings also open to the public. And just I'm always out here trying to make sure that people know that there's still plenty to do, even though a lot of the sessions were sold out pretty quickly.
0: Well, yeah, I would imagine they would be, because you have got some amazing people coming. And yeah, folks in the know are going to snap up those tickets quick.
1: Absolutely. And we also give away a bunch. So I think that's why things are selling out quickly. We give away, I think this year we're giving away over 2,500 tickets to librarians, teachers, and students, and New Mexicans who are facing any kind of financial hardship. That starts in October. And people can find out more about that on the website. But it's one of my favorite parts of the whole organization and why we're a nonprofit, being able to give those tickets away to people who, I mean, teachers, what can I say?
0: Yes.
1: Thank you.
0: Thank you so much. None of us would be here today where we are if we didn't have a teacher or two.
1: Exactly. Wow. So are you coming up, or do you know any people who are?
0: I would love to figure out a way to come up. Let's put it that way.
1: Correct.
0: Definitely. And I'm sure a lot of other people listening right now would too. Now, one question I have for you, and we're almost out of time, but because you're an avid reader, I am going to ask you this one. For folks who, and we've talked about it on this show, I used to just like eat books like they were ice cream sundaes.
1: Yeah.
0: I'm not so much like that anymore. Sometimes it's hard to read an entire book, even if it's a good book.
1: Yeah.
0: I think my attention span has changed dramatically as I've aged. Megan, do you have any tips on if you want to actually sit down and read a good book, how to do it?
1: I mean, I am a multi-device reader and digester of books. So I have Audible going in my car, and then it links directly to my Kindle, and then I have hardcover books on my bedside table. But I also think it goes in waves. I mean, I was reading probably 3 books a week when my kids were really young because they would nap and I could squeeze it in. And then I went for years where I didn't read a book at all, and I'm back to reading a couple books a week. So I think we all need to give ourselves a little bit of forgiveness and grace that there are times when we sort of have the bandwidth for it. But like you said, we are also victims of an attention economy where large corporations are vying for our eyeballs all the time. So I also see it as a little bit of a form of revolution to turn it off and sit down with a book. So that would be if you want to feel a little revolutionary, to put your phone away and either listen or sit down with a book. So that would be my, I guess, advice. I'm not really an advice giver by nature, but
0: but I love the idea of starting a revolution.
1: Yeah.
0: That sounds good to me.
1: Where no one's watching what we're doing and mining our data.
0: No kidding. Megan, anything else you'd like to add? Anything else that may entice a listener to head on up to Santa Fe? Really, guys, it's not that far. Come on.
1: Yeah, hop on the train. It's an easy walk from the rail yard. And I've just looked at the 7-day forecast, and it's going to be another, 50 in the morning and 75 during the day. So, yeah, just come on up and enjoy the plaza and all the restaurants and a little bit of the festival feeling.
0: I love it. And if you want to get more information, maybe plot out your festival experience, sfinternationallitfest.org, I believe, is the place to go, correct?
1: Exactly. Yep. Or just sfilf.org. We've got that one as well to make it a little easier. So sfilf.org will also get you to the website.
0: For those of us with shortened attention spans. Thanks, Megan.
1: Thanks so much, Terry. It's been a pleasure talking to you.
0: Oh, it's been great to talk to you too. Megan Mulry, she is the executive director of the Santa Fe International Literary Festival. Festival kicks off officially on Friday, but there are some other literary experiences you're going to want to take a look at. And those actually happen, later. So, SFInternationalLitFest.org, the place to go. Coming up next, the Pit Crew is ready. We'll explain as the weekend continues. 96.3 News Radio, KKLB.
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0: Hey, bestie, it's Kiki Garcia, and I hope you'll join me for sun-drenched Sicily this fall. 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

0: You're right. We don't hear enough Donny Osmond.
1: On purpose.
0: This is such a sweet song, though. It sort of fits in with our next topic. You don't need a license for your pet in Albuquerque, but there are still some things you need to do to make sure your pet is legal and you can enjoy all that puppy love. Joining us with our pet tag update, Crystal Torres, Foster and Community Engagement Coordinator for Albuquerque Animal Welfare. Crystal, good morning.
2: Good morning.
0: So what's the story on licensing pets in the city limits of Albuquerque?
2: Yes. So right now we are doing our pit stop. Woo, that was a word. For people in the city limits who has a pitty bitty who needs to be spayed or neutered.
0: Oh, how cool. So that's where the pit crew comes in, huh?
2: Absolutely. And it doesn't have to be a full pitty mix. If there is some additional parts put in there, we are taking any pitty mix babe that we can get them spayed, neutered, get them all vaccinated, rabies, all that good jazz before they are back home with their person.
0: Now, is there a particular reason why you're putting out the call to pit bull or pit mix owners?
2: Absolutely. We get a lot of pitty babes that come in. A lot of the times we even get some that are, it's questionable if they're pitty mixes, because obviously not everybody knows the breeds. But we want to help and make sure people in the city of Albuquerque are spayed and neutered while they're out and about.
0: Yeah, not everybody's done the Ancestry online for their dog. It's always a surprise, too. A lot of big surprises. And there are some, I mean, you're right. There are some dogs that probably do have some pit bull in them, and they really don't look like they have pit bull in them, except for that head is pretty telltale.
2: Usually, yeah, they have a big old beefy head, and they're so cute. I love them so much.
0: I do, too. In fact, I've shared with people so many times, because there's a lot of, I think there's a lot of misunderstanding about pit bulls. When I was a dog walker, my favorite dogs to walk were always the pit bulls or the pit bull mixes, because they love them a walk, and they are so happy to see you. Their entire body radiates tail wag.
2: Absolutely. And we know that we have a lot of people that immediately assume, because they're quote unquote pitty bulls, that everyone's afraid of them. And they are the sweetest babes ever. I have loved so many pitties, whether I was a volunteer or being here as a staff person. I love our little pitty bitties.
0: Well, and back in history, I mean, you know, like I'm thinking 30s, 40s-ish, in our country, I know that pit bulls were considered family dogs.
2: Absolutely, they'd watch their kids, they took care. I've had multiple pitties that are the sweetest things in the world that take care of everybody, kids and adults, so I love it.
0: Yeah, and so I'm glad that you're focusing on pit bulls and pit bull mixes and helping their owners to help their dogs be better dogs.
2: Absolutely. We want to make sure everybody is in the ordinance, like I said, spayed, neutered. Like I said, we've had people that have been wary of the pitty bitties, but the one benefit is once they're spayed and neutered, people are taking them out and around, and they can really show the world how amazing those babes are.
0: Yeah, socialization is so important.
2: Absolutely.
0: And really knowing your dog, too, and helping them in situations where they may be anxious, where they may be nervous. And I know sometimes that might be where you run into problems, because dogs don't have the same sort of set of communication skills we do.
2: Absolutely. I know a couple years ago I had somebody came in with their mother that was looking for a friend, and it just, the ones they were interested in weren't working for them. And I mentioned one, his name was Barnaby, and he was the first pitty bitty. I took him out, and he was so kind. He would follow them around. They would throw the ball. He would get it, bring it back to them. So he was a good example of that. Pitty bitties are not bad dogs. They're big and beefy.
0: Yeah. And they need someone to work with them, and they need patience and attention, and also spayed and neutered. So let's talk about that. How do folks get in on this? Because it is really a very helpful service that you're offering.
2: Absolutely. So if there's somebody in the Steve Albuquerque residence starting May 13th, they can go on our city website and sign up for one of our slots. We will get them spayed, neutered, all that goodness. And it's not a huge fee. I know a lot of people are wary because of the cost. But right now what we're doing is $20 per dog. So even if you have one, two, three, it's less than $100. It's much cheaper than going to a private vet. We'll get them all set up, get them ready to go. They can go back to their person that day. It's not like we have to hold on to them for a hot minute, and we can get them back to their person.
0: Aw. And it's Albuquerque residents only, correct? Are you requiring any sort of proof of residency?
2: Absolutely. So they'll probably have you guys fill out some information. As long as it's in the Steve Albuquerque residence, we can get them all set. We can get them all taken care of. If they're out of our jurisdiction, though, that being said, we have multiple shelters and municipal shelters that will help get these guys ready to go either way. It might be a little bit more of a fee, but at least those babies will be all taken care of as well.
0: So are there requirements on age and how much they weigh and that sort of thing if you're going to make reservations?
2: Absolutely. So the one thing we want to do is obviously not, you know, 1 week old babies, 1 month old babies. We want to wait until they're at least 3 pounds before we get them spayed and neutered, just to keep everyone happy and healthy. Like I said, we'll have them come in for their appointments. We'll then have them pay for that fee. We'll make sure that we get a weight check, see how their heart is going. When we get them spayed and neutered, we'll be able to tell you, like, we're doing great. Peachy keen, jelly bean. It'll be awesome for these babes.
0: Yeah, it sure will. And a lot less worry and stress for owners, too, because they won't have to worry about any oopsies.
2: Absolutely, and that's the one benefit through going through us. If there is some swelling or some concerns, we can work with our own shelters here to double check on them, see how they're going. The one thing I always want everybody to know is when it is, especially with the little ladies, if there is a high concern, it's a bigger slice that is opened compared to the puppies and the dogs, because they have a little area that has to be removed. But if there's a concern, by doing it this way, they can reach out to us. We can double check, making sure that we're doing okay. If there's a concern, maybe sometimes we have like a little bit of swelling and stuff, we will get them put with medication to make them feeling better. We'll make sure that we have 2 appointments, so they come in for surgery, and then we have them pop in probably within the next week and a half, usually 10 to 14 days. We can double check, make sure that everything is working well before we send them 100% well.
0: Oh, sweet. So reservations are required. When can you start making reservations?
2: Absolutely. So the biggest thing is starting at 10 a.m. on Wednesday the 13th. They can go through our city limits, the cabq.gov/pets. They can secure their spot. Like I said, they don't have to worry about paying it right that minute. Once they bring the animals in for that day of surgery, once they've scheduled them, then they can pay that fee.
0: So reservations open up on Wednesday?
2: On Wednesday, yes.
0: Got it. Okay. I'm thinking folks need to make a little note for themselves. I'm like, on Wednesday, I need to call.
2: Absolutely, and I'm sure that if they're not 100% sure, if they look at the city website, we will have that posted on our cabq.gov/pets website, as well as our normal shelter on Facebook and probably on Instagram as well.
0: Crystal, thanks so much for being with us. We appreciate it, and good luck with the pit bull crew.
2: Absolutely. Thank you.
0: You bet. Crystal Torres, she's Foster and Community Engagement Coordinator for Albuquerque Animal Welfare. You want to find out more about what the pit crew is up to and how they can help your pit bull or pit bull mix, go to cabq.gov/pets. Coming up, we wrap up your Saturday and get you ready for Mother's Day as the weekend continues. 96.3 News Radio, KKOB.
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11: Time go, Mr. Jer. I have no idea. Mother's Day tomorrow. Got something special planned for Therese?
15: I can't say because she's listening. In other words, I need to come up with something pretty quickly.
11: Well, my husband promised me a trip to Wild Birds Unlimited.
15: Oh.
11: There's a new bird feeder in my future.
15: Oh.
11: And the future of my birds as well. Oh. I have them on rations right now. Uh-huh. They really like the food I got from Wild Birds Unlimited this week. Uh-huh. And the doves managed to get all the seeds spread out on the ground underneath the feeder I have now. So I'm going to make them eat their vegetables before I give them dessert.
15: Okay, eat their vegetables.
11: Eat their vegetables. You got to eat your seeds before I'll give you dessert.
15: Oh, okay. You're not giving them broccoli.
11: No.
15: I don't know if birds are good about eating broccoli.
11: Probably not.
15: They're going to go after my peaches this year, but that's sure okay because I only protect half of my peach tree.
11: Well, we got a big show tomorrow for Mother's Day. We're going to give you some ideas on places to take Mom. Roller derby is back, baby. Mom would love it. Catnip Carnage will be with us. Details on a new documentary as well. And we'll have an encore playback of a story that really captured our hearts last.
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16: From ABC News, I'm Mike Dubusky. Investigators are trying to piece together how a person was able to run out onto a runway at Denver Airport last night, later being struck by a Frontier Airlines jet. ABC's Alex Stone has the latest.
17: Runway 17 left is a remote runway on the far side of the Denver Airport, far from the terminal and far away from any heavily populated roads. The Denver Airport says a person jumped the perimeter fence and was hit 2 minutes later while crossing the runway. The person was immediately killed, and the airport says a person was not believed to have been an employee of the airport. Transportation Secretary Sean Duffy says a person ran out onto that runway.
16: Transportation Secretary also says about a dozen people were hurt on board that plane, with five taken to the hospital. The plane's engine is believed to have caught fire when it hit the person. In less than 24 hours, that Dutch cruise ship at the center of the hantavirus outbreak will arrive in Spain's Canary Islands. Dr. Maria van Kerkhove is the director of the Department of Epidemic and Pandemic Management.
18: The ship will anchor, and that there will be small boats that will take some of the passengers, and it will be done in a very choreographed, coordinated way, in a very protected way, bring those passengers to shore. There will be a screening that will take place.
16: So far, there are 10 confirmed or suspected cases of the hantavirus, and dozens of people around the world are being monitored for possible exposure. In total, 3 people have died in this outbreak so far, but health officials stress the risk to the general public remains low. The Trump administration is still waiting on a response from Iran on its latest framework for peace negotiations. Yesterday, American forces opened fire on 2 Iranian oil tankers.
19: Iran is calling those strikes a reckless military adventure. The war is now in its 10th week, and President Trump is pushing for progress before he leaves for Beijing in just a few days, early next week.
16: ABC's senior White House correspondent Selena Wang. 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
16: We're learning some new details about that cyber attack on Canvas, an online tool used by thousands of high schools and universities across the country. The hacker group called Shiny Hunters took responsibility for that attack. Caleb Jacob is the CEO of cybersecurity firm Eagle Network Solutions.
22: Hacker groups as a rule, as a whole, are basically companies like ours. You know, we have team members, we have promotions, we have positions, we have days where we do recruiting, and we have outings and things like that.
16: Shiny Hunters was reportedly demanding a ransom in exchange for not leaking sensitive information. Democrats are voicing their opposition to a new Trump administration proposal, which would allow guns to be mailed through the United States Postal Service. State prosecutors say they want to uphold a century-old federal law that barred the mailing of firearms.
23: 12 attorney generals from around the country saying, look, this is unlawful, and it could get into some issue with state gun laws in these particular states. Now, of course, gun rights groups are saying, look, this is the proper interpretation, and it's long overdue.
16: ABC's Luke Barr, the first student-operated food truck in the state of Georgia, is now open. Gabrielle Thompson is one of the 20 students now working at Rolling Flavors in DeKalb County.
24: I feel like I'm getting direct work experience, selling, marketing, learning how to talk to people, speak clearer, as well as cooking, of course.
16: Profits from the truck go back to schools in the district. I'm Mike Dubusky, ABC News.
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25: 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The phone number, 505-412-4112. We're going to get into a little top five list here in just a moment. But Phil, welcome to the show. How are you doing today?
26: I'm doing great, as always. We always have a lot of fun, so I'm looking forward to today.
25: Phil's located on Academy Road Northeast in beautiful Albuquerque, and he would love to serve you, but it's not just confined to Albuquerque, folks. Over to Gallup, Mesa, Santa Rosa, up to Santa Fe. People are calling from all over. So reach out today, 505-412-4112. We always love kind of these top fives, Phil. So the first one on this retirement, it's a time to check things off on your bucket list. And for lots of people, that can mean maybe a new home. One of the top five questions is, should I get a dream home and take out a new mortgage in retirement? How do you talk to people if they come in with and this dream is on their bucket list?
26: Well, several things. You talk about the bucket list.
25: Yeah.
26: You know, one of the things on my bucket list was to go zip lining. Always thought that'd be so much fun to go zip lining. And it was for about the first five steps. And then the last one, when I had trouble getting stopped and I crashed into the tree,
25: broke
26: my ankle. I took that one off my bucket list. I did it, but probably won't do that one again.
25: So. No. Your body will appreciate you not doing it again, Phil.
26: Yeah, exactly. How in the heck did that happen? I don't know, but it did. And, you know, I can always tell when the weather's going to change or the ankle starts feeling it. But the good news is I'm walking, you know, and all's good, but it keeps you kind of reminded. But so when I think of bucket list, yeah, a lot of things come to mind. You know, the biggest one is the dream home. And I hear that a lot. It really depends on so many things. Should I buy that dream retirement home? Well, if you have the right plan, it depends on cash flow. But really, I tell clients that ask me that or listeners, well, if you buy that property right, if you buy it right, you can sell it right. you know, if you buy it correctly, the interest rate. So a lot of things to consider, but if it fits the plan, and the bottom line is, Bruce, do you still have enough money in your income bucket, even with the new dream retirement house, that you still have enough income to be totally comfortable, not worry about running out of money? So that's the whole idea, is do you still have plenty of cash flow and income?
25: Yeah, that's a fair one. All right, the next one, you talked about mortgage, and this is one, Phil, that, you know, again, I think people really get honed in on this one, and is, should I pay off my mortgage before I retire? There, you know, I remember when I was a kid, the church that we were going to, they had done, you know, some kind of a fundraiser, and they were able to pay off the mortgage on the church. And I remember my parents went to a mortgage burning ceremony. You know, they were and so that was a big deal. It was a big deal for the church community to be able to say, hey, that, you know, that mortgage is paid off. And I think individuals, really in the same way, it feels like a real accomplishment. If you did a 15 or 30 year note and you pay it off, I mean, that's something to celebrate. Let's talk about some of the factors that go into making the decision. Should I pay off my mortgage before I retire?
5: Yeah, I get that one a lot as well. And well, certainly, should I pay off the mortgage? Well, what interest rate are you at?
25: Mm-hmm.
5: You know, is it a high rate or low rate? Probably a lot of them, if they refinanced here a few years ago, probably a pretty good rate.
25: Oh, yeah.
5: You know, what kind of cash flow do you have? What other buckets of money do you have? And a lot of times I'll say, hey, my rate's at 3.5, 4, 2.5, whatever it is. And I'll just kind of we're sitting there chatting. I said, you know, after 30 plus years of doing this, one of the things I learned in school and in finance was telling people, if you get a low interest rate, don't pay off your mortgage, because we can take some of that extra money and grow it, reinvest it at a higher rate. And then most of the time, Bruce, I just sit down, but I say, you know what? Trust your gut.
25: Yeah.
5: And I tell them that. I said, I know what I'm supposed to tell you from a numbers standpoint, but what's your heart tell you? If your heart says it'd be really nice just to get that paid off in a sense of accomplishment. And it's amazing how many people just kind of smile and all of a sudden they relax and go, and that's what we're thinking. I said, well, then trust your gut. And now, as long as you get good enough cash flow and other things work. And I think it's a big connection to be able to do that. I'm supposed to say, oh, no, let's not, you know, get a low interest rate. Don't change it. You know, we'll take that extra money and grow it. But I said, no, the reality is, what's the right fit for you? And let's talk through all those options. And we have a lot of fun doing that.
25: Yeah, no doubt. And again, Phil, it's why it's not cookie cutter advice that Phil gives you. It really is about you and what are your needs? What are your wants? What are your desires? Reach out to Phil and the team. You can have that retirement ready phone call, 505-412-4112, 505-412-4112, or you can text the word PLAN, PLAN, to 505-412-4112. We're going over to the top five retirement questions. The next one on the list, Phil, is they wonder if they're on track with their savings goals. And the next one of the top five questions is, how much should I have saved at my age? All right, so Phil, here you go. I'm 58. How much should I have saved? What does the book say?
5: Well, the book says save more.
25: More. I love it. That's a great answer, Phil.
5: So I remember when my wife first, we started dating, and before we even got married, and I had this retirement fund. It wasn't a 401k, but it was like a retirement savings plan they set up. And my wife's like, it was doing really well. And she goes, well, when can we take this money out? Because she was thinking, oh, let's take some money out. We'll buy a house. I said, never. She goes, well, what do you mean? I said, when can we have access to this money? And I kept telling her, never. And this went on for about 6 months. And finally she goes, then why in the heck are we?

0: And the foundation is money in there that's still growing, but it's principal protected. You can't lose it. It's still growing. So have maybe more of a balance being all in the market. That could be an indexed annuity, might be some fixed annuities, possible some CDs that maybe pay a pretty good interest rate, but you have some alternatives to still grow it versus being all in the market. So paying down debt's always a good thing, but is that the right fit for your particular situation? So really it's so many moving parts that when we focus on retirement planning, we just ask a lot of questions to figure out, here are some ideas, here are some strategies that would fit your situation, you know, the best.
1: Yeah, I like it. All right, it's a top five list, and we have reached time for the final top five points. And here we go. Regarding volatility, how can I figure out the best time to get out of the market, and then are there ways to get back in? Let's face it, Phil, retirement's not the time to time the market. And so how do you help people who, again, maybe have a more conservative mindset? You know, certainly have shown them why they still need some money growing, but they want to hold on like grim death to it, and they hate volatility.
0: Well, you know, the question, how do you figure out the best time to get out of the market and the best time to get back in the market? It's really about time in the market, not getting in, getting out.
1: Not timing.
0: The timing. Honestly, you need an advisor. I mean, whether you think, hey, Phil, I want to come meet with you or somebody else, work with somebody who's retirement focused, but maybe have something, hey, I get in and out of the market. That goes back to your fiscal house, your financial house. Maybe have some in the walls that's conservative, some on the roof that's more aggressive, but some in the foundation where it's still growing, but it's principal protected. 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It's complimentary. 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
1: What if the confession?

0: Conventional wisdom is just plain wrong. What if retirement spending actually follows a different pattern than you were expecting? That neat, predictable decline that you thought was going to be there. You found the Core Financial Retirement Show with Phil Gordley. Phil's located on Academy Road in beautiful Albuquerque. But again, if you're in the state of New Mexico, Phil would love to work with you. If you're listening to us right now, reach out. 505-412-4112. If you're in Gallup and Santa Fe, Santa Rosa, give Phil a call. 505-412-4112. Of course, he can also meet, face-to-face, Zoom, however it's convenient for you. All right, Phil, let's dig into this. Why do you think that spending in retirement and the assumptions that some folks have often miss the mark?
1: Well, every day is a Saturday when you're retired.
0: Amen.
1: When you're working on Saturday, I got to go to Home Depot or run errands. Mm-hmm. But when you're retired, every day is a Saturday. You have more opportunity to do things and spend money. And you know what? If I go out and see some, I don't need to start going to Costco. I go in there for three things and I came out with a whole,
0: you got a whole cart full.
1: A whole cart full of stuff. And I'm like, did I really need all this other stuff? So, I mean, everyone's different. I have clients that they have a lot of money, they've saved and worked hard, and they don't spend a dime. They live very within their means. But then I have a lot of clients that tend to spend money and go do things. So I think every day is a Saturday, and their increase in income or increase in spending goes up.
0: Oh, yeah. And then let's also face it, if during those years that you're feeling good and spunky and you don't have any health challenges, maybe you want to go do the Australia, New Zealand trip. Maybe you want to go see London and Paris. Maybe you want to, go to the Pacific Rim. Well, those cost a lot of money. And so you have to plan for things like that. And it certainly does make sense. And I know that you hear from people all the time who are over 50. And they're thinking about, retirement, and they've got that ambitious plan, extensive travel, expensive hobbies, home renovations. I mean, who doesn't want to make the home a little nicer? You're going to be in it more. So retirement does represent freedom, and that freedom comes with a price tag. And that's why we talk so often about those three seasons of retirement spending.
1: Yeah, I mean, everyone's different, but usually I think about, season one is when you retire, you're active. Maybe the first 6, 7, 8 years, you're traveling, visiting grandkids, doing all those things you've always had on your bucket list. And then later on, maybe after 6 or 8 years, it's more of the settling down phase where maybe you're a little bit older, maybe your health's not quite as good, and you're staying home more. But that first active year, the first 6, 8 years, you might be spending a lot of money in retirement. So, and then the third year is that kind of the care phase. As you get older, getting healthy, increased medical expenses. It seems like we get a lot of clients that go to the doctor every other day for something, which is good because they have to and need to. But, Bruce, the biggest one is when we talk about having an income plan or a focus on a retirement plan is it builds confidence to go out and be active when you retire. It builds confidence to know you have a plan that we have money to be able to do things and not be stressed about running out of money. And that's the biggest thing is, do you have the confidence to go have fun and spend some of it, but not all of it?
0: Yeah. And before we move on with, some of the notes that we put together for today's show, Phil, I want to dig into that for a second, because I think I want people to appreciate the fact that you can have a plan that does kind of front load that ability to go and spend a little more on trips and vacations and home renovation and that kind of stuff, but then maybe settles down when you do and then gets into that care phase. That's the beauty of your retirement roadmap, is it not?
1: Yeah. I mean, having a plan that builds, confidence, that roadmap, make sure there's no cracks, make sure you're doing everything correctly. Now, besides the confidence, I think you may already have an advisor. You may be working with someone, and that's great. So if you would like to find out if you have the right plan, make sure there's no cracks, bring your plan in with you. If you have a retirement plan, not just a statement or, illustration, but a true retirement plan, if you have an income plan, bring it in. We'll do a review. If you don't have a plan from your current advisor, come in and we'll find out if you're on the right track for the different seasons of retirement so you can stay retired and have fun.
0: Reach out again, 505-412-4112 for Phil Gordley and the Core Financial Team located on Academy Road in Albuquerque. And it's certainly clear, Phil, that having a realistic expense and income plan is a key. And I think over the years, people that have worked with you, boy, they gain some level of confidence when they walk out and they've decided to become clients of yours, because they have a plan, and it has an income plan, but it also has an expense plan, and they feel like, okay, hey, I've got direction now. I've got this real tangible thing. How do you help those who are in, let's say, a listener's with us today, and they're, you know, 63 and retirement's coming up, and they're like, how do I navigate all this stuff? How do you help them really create that strategy that aligns with them and the resources they have and how they want to live?
1: Yeah, you know, that's a great question. Number one, it's got to be individualized to them.
0: Mm-hmm.
1: And there's several things I could share with that. But one idea is, like, I don't know, a few weeks ago, we had a listener came in. We talked a lot about income. Nervous about the economy, kind of nervous about all the stuff going on in the news, all the cuts that's happening, you know, the cuts are doing to the different benefits here for everybody. They're just very concerned about it. So I said, well, here's what we could do. We had about 800,000 or more. And what we talked about, we figured out the expenses, got pretty close, I think. We added some extra expenses that just because I said, you're going to travel and do things that you haven't thought about yet. And then we talked about an income plan. So we look at two buckets of money. We put of the 800,000, a portion of it in the income bucket. It's designed to have an income, kind of like your own pension, where you can take money out, have get a check every month. It's principal protected. You can't lose it. It's safe. So if the whole world goes to heck, or the economy goes down, or the market goes down, you know, you have confidence from your income bucket that you're going to be able to get a check. Know that you have money. The other bucket, the growth bucket, that gives us time to grow it. But if the market goes down, we know, Bruce, the market will come back up. But when you're 63 or retired, time's not on your side.
0: Yeah.
1: We don't have time to wait for it to come up. That's what we have the income bucket. There's our income. And then the growth bucket, we want to grow that over time for, you know, a new car, maybe taking special trips. And we have a plan that even if the market goes down, no matter what, you have a predictable income that you can count on. That really reduces the stress and the confidence to enjoy retirement.
0: Yeah, Phil, and he's been doing this for more than three decades, helping folks get into and through retirement, and really would love to just sit down, first get to know you. This is a relationship thing, first and foremost, because obviously he can't design the plan. He said it. It's not a cookie cutter plan. It is your plan. It's customized to you. The strategy is yours. Phil's like the CFO of your plan. He's the chief financial officer. You're the CEO. You're in control, but Phil wants to help give you guidance along the way. And what would you say, Phil, that listeners who might feel a little worry or concern about whether what they think they have is a current retirement plan, but they're listening to you and they're like, well, shoot, my plan doesn't tackle healthcare. My plan may have a little tax component in there, but I don't really know. I certainly don't have any estate and legacy stuff in my plan. So if they're concerned about those kind of things and maybe a dip of their toe in the water and figuring out what their plan's right, what would you say?
1: Well, you know, I hear all the time, and when people come in, we have fun, we get to know each other, see if we have that relationship. And a lot of times they'll say something like, well, my current advisor, my old advisor said, don't worry, you're fine. The market will come back. I said, well, in retirement, time's not on our side. If the market goes down, you can't wait 2 or 3 years for it to come back up. And others say, well, I'm just taking the earnings off the table because the market keeps going up. Well, it's not always going to keep going up. So our true plan is to make sure your income plan, your investments, a tax strategy, healthcare plan that ties into that, and then, you know, estate and legacy planning. And that's what we do with our clients, retirement planning. So that's our focus. We have a lot of fun. If you want to find out if we're to help you, give you value, call or text the word plan to 505-412-4112. 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And we may just start with a 20-minute retirement-ready phone call. And then from there, we'll see the value of what the next step should be. So again, that's 505-412-4112. 4112.
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0: For retirement, it's a long journey, and spending habits tend to shift along the way. Let's take a closer look at what happens after those early and often maybe more expensive years. You did travel, you spruced up the house, you did some things that you probably put off while you were during your working years. You wanted to go and get some things done and see the sights. And now you're going to get into those years where maybe you're slowing down a little bit. 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You found the Core Financial Retirement Show with Phil Gordley. I'm Bruce Steinbrock. Reach out to Phil and the Core Financial team. 505-412-4112 is the number. You can find them on the web also at corefinancialnm.com. Phil, earlier you mentioned, you know, people tend to spend less as they move into their mid-70s and early 80s, let's say, what some may call, you know, again, the slowing down phase or the slower go years. Can you expand on this a little bit and explain the shift, kind of the mind shift that happens for folks?
1: Well, I think a lot when people retire, they, you know, besides just talking about their situation and their assets and their investments, we'll start talking about, well, what's some of your goals? What do you want to do in retirement? And, you know, they'll talk about, we want to travel, we want to go to Italy, we want to go do this, and it's been on our bucket list for a long time. And I'm like, go now or you're still healthy enough, because sometime, whatever your age is, it depends, but sometime down the road, your health or physical changes where you can't get around quite as fast. So I really think it's important to have a coach or someone you can bounce ideas. We get clients that come in and say, do I have enough money to travel and do this? And I'm pretty transparent. I have some clients that spend too much money, and I'll tell them, no, I'm going to be honest with them. And then, Bruce, we have other clients that have got $2, $3 million, and they don't spend more than $3,000 a month. And I'm like, take the trips. You can afford it. And it's usually the husband that doesn't want to spend the money, and the wife's like, oh, Phil, thank you. We want to take this trip to, you know, wherever. So it's really about confidence that you're able to do that while you can, because it will change as we get a little bit older.
0: Boy, what a weird phenomena. You feel like you have to give permission to people to spend their own money. It is weird, though, because let's face it, we've all of our lives, you know, we work, we save, we rinse, we repeat. Then we get to that spending phase, and because we realize a paycheck isn't coming in, and having the mind shift that, oh, I can actually spend this money I've been saving, it's just weird. And it takes people maybe a year or two to get comfortable with that, doesn't it?
1: Yeah, I think it does. You know, this is a whole new ball game. It's exciting to retire or just getting close to retirement, but it's also kind of nervous. And, you know, clients all the time, the bottom line is, Phil, I just want to make sure that we're going to be okay.
0: Mm-hmm.
1: And if something happens to me, I want to make sure my family or spouse and my family or my partner is going to be okay. So, you know, we usually visit with people, get to know them, and then we'll find out, hey, we can do some tax analysis. We can do some risk analysis. Let's find out where you're at. Is there any cracks? And most of our clients have done a great job. I mean, they've saved money. They make very good decisions in their retirement planning. But we typically find two or three things that we should pay attention to that could be a problem, whether that's healthcare or estate planning or the taxes. You know, you can go to social media and look at all the Roth conversions. Well, they don't necessarily tell you the whole story.
0: Mm-hmm.
1: You got to do it right. And you got to make sure you're on the right track to do that. So that's what we focus on, retirement planning. So stay retired, because it's so important. Some people like to spend money, some don't. My wife, she likes to spend money. You know, I come home and she's got a handyman there tearing out the wall down by the pool and putting in new counters and all that. And I'm like, I didn't know we talked about this. So she has no problem spending money. And, you know, fortunately, we can do that. So it's all about having a plan.
0: Yes. Yes, it is. Reach out to Phil and the team at Core Financial, 505-412-4112. And so let's dig into the third phase, Phil, the no-go years. I really assimilate this, and I've watched my mom go through these phases. My mom is 87, been without my dad for nearly two decades. She doesn't leave the house a lot. She can't drive, so she does rely on somebody to – she's just not – she doesn't feel confident driving. She has a car, but luckily it just stays parked and it gets used, you know, to ferry her around, you know, by somebody else. And it's in this phase then, you know, again, that healthcare component can be really, really key. But let's dig into the no-go years.
1: Well, you know, that sounds very familiar with not driving or having the car.
0: Yeah.
1: Where you're not comfortable. We did that with my dad before he passed away, and I think my brother went and took something apart or took the battery out. So what did my dad do? He got him a friend to take him to the store, buy a new battery so he could drive. And we're like, Dad, no. You know, he's blind in one eye and could barely see out the other. I said, Dad. So we had to have a heart-to-heart talk. And, yeah, I don't think he liked it too much. But anyway, you have to
0: bring those are not fun conversations. We had to have that with my dad.
1: Yeah. And my kids will probably have to do that with me someday. Hopefully not for a while.
0: Right, but, right.
1: Know. Well, you know, Bruce, what we're talking about is consider some long-term care insurance, some options. As we get older, we may need, besides Medicare planning, but long-term care options, mm-hmm. health options. And, you know, Medicare pays for a lot of things, but not for everything. And, you know, a big percentage of people, about 70% of Americans over 65, will need some form of long-term care. And, you know, nursing home, the biggest one is in-home health care, where one of the two spouses needs more attention because of their health. And, you know, people say, well, the long-term care insurance is too expensive. And I agree, it's very expensive. It's hard to qualify. So one option a lot of people don't realize is some of the indexed annuities that we use for some of the money, for some of the retirement money, it's an option because the money grows, it's safe, you can't lose it, but they have some health care provisions in there. And I like to say it's the doubler. Like if you're taking out $2,000 a month, depending on how much is in your account, well, if it's for healthcare, that the doubler says now you can take out $4,000 a month, which helps it last longer. And it's designed for, you know, healthcare options. Now, is it as good as regular long-term care insurance? Probably not. But here's the good news. You don't have to qualify for it in most cases. But if you don't use it, the healthcare, the money in the annuity keeps growing and it's still your money. You still have the money either for you or for the kids if you pass away. So it's a way to have some other options that maybe is a better fit. And the idea is at least you got those options in your back pocket. And if you don't need it, great. But most people do.
0: Yeah. And there are certainly ways to attack it. I know that there are also some life insurance products with long-term care riders. Now, obviously, as you talked about earlier, there also is you have to qualify for it. But there are ways to attack it, but then not just feel like you're pouring money into something that you'll never see a residual effect for.
1: Yeah. The long-term care policy, it's like, well, if you bought one, you paid quite, you know, hundreds of dollars every month.
0: Right.
1: You're just throwing the money out the window. If you never use it, you're just wasting that money. So some of the life insurance, some of the annuities, if you qualify for those, they're designed for people that are getting older, where you can have healthcare benefits. And then, of course, the risk, as you know, the life insurance, we have several clients that get those required minimum distribution checks.
0: Yeah.
1: They don't need the money. They use that money to buy life insurance. And down for pennies on the dollar, the life insurance they bought, they give them some healthcare benefits, but it also passes on, in most cases, tax-free to the kids. And we have people in their 60s and 70s that have life insurance. And you say, well, why do I need life insurance? It's just another tool to pass on assets tax-free and give you some healthcare benefits.
0: Yeah, it's from the life insurance side, and I know some people, you say that and they just, you know, they want to run the other way, but life insurance truly is one of the best ways to pass on tax-free resource to those that you want to. You know, it's just a benefit, Phil, but you have to know what you're doing, and that's why sitting down with you and exploring, again, you're not just offering one option. I mean, you've got like the whole salad bar worth of stuff. I mean, you got all the options at your disposal, right?
1: Yeah. Being an independent advisor, we have all kinds of options if it fits your situation. And most people say, well, gosh, Phil, I never knew that was even possible. You don't know what you don't know. I didn't know we could even do that.
0: Mm-hmm.
1: But there's many different strategies that kind of work together in the planning of your investments and tax planning, income and healthcare planning. Estate plan. How do you pass it on tax-free to the kids? The kids will pay the premium on the life insurance. I'll tell you that. They'll make sure you get that, because for pennies on the dollar, the kids are not only going to get a lot more money in most cases, but it's tax-free.
0: Oh, my gosh. Absolutely. 505-412-4112 to Phil Gordley and the Core Financial team. And as we wind down, and this is where the Core Financial Roadmap comes into play. It looks at all of those things. And I've got to believe once somebody becomes a client of Phil Gordley and Core Financial, man, they're walking out with something. They're like, man, I feel like I've got things that I can tangibly see and feel that I have addressed all of the things that Phil talks about: income, investments, taxes, healthcare, legacy. And that Core Financial Roadmap, it's just got to give you some level of confidence.
1: Yeah, that's our goal. You know, we focus on retirement planning. Most advisors, they focus on accumulation.
0: Right.
1: How to grow it. And that's great when you're working. It's a new chapter as you get near retirement or already in retirement. It's got to last. And so that's our focus. And, you know, it's not the first time we've done this. It's kind of like we had two daughters. The first time, you know, oh, my gosh, you know, it's all new to us.
0: Mm-hmm.
1: The second daughter came like, oh, she dropped something on the floor. It's a little dirty. Not a big deal. So, you know, you get a little more, I guess, advanced, or the more you do it, the better off you are, the more you know. So if you want to find out if we can help you, it's complimentary. Give us a call or text the word plan, 505-412-4112. Look forward to having a chance, or we'll set up a 20-minute retirement-ready phone call. That's 412-4112.
0: Yep, located in beautiful Albuquerque, New Mexico. 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We've got more ahead. 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
0: 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All right, Phil, we're going to have a little fun. We're going to play some trivia. You know, back in the day, I remember, maybe you did this in your younger years. Maybe you still do it. I don't know. We always got a group together on, it was like Thursday night trivia at a local sports bar. When I was, in my 20s and 30s, I was working for a radio station at the time, and it actually started out of people going to this, and then we realized, hey, this is something that we could be a part of and help sponsor and grow and promote. And so we did Thursday night trivia at a local sports bar, just had fun. I know Buffalo Wild Wings over the years has done a lot of trivia. Do you ever get into trivia much?
1: Once in a while, only if it's something I know. I mean, sports trivia, maybe some of the movie trivia like MASH, if there's ever a MASH trivia. I'm usually pretty good at that one.
0: I'd be a good one for Seinfeld. I think I've watched every episode at least 43 times.
1: Yeah, exactly.
0: Yeah, you're quoting all the lines. Drives my wife nuts. But I'm going to play a little trivia with you today on inflation. So we'll have some fun playing a little trivia. But it's also dropping some knowledge on the listeners today so that you can learn along with Phil and just how it relates back to retirement income planning. I promise you, we will tie it all in. So inflation trivia here on the Core Financial Retirement Show. Question number one, what was the average cost of a gallon of gasoline in 1960? So we're going in the way back file and see if we can test Phil's knowledge here a little bit. Okay. Was it A, 25 cents, B, 60 cents, C, $1, or D, 10 cents?
1: Oh, gosh. Maybe 10 cents a gallon?
0: He's going for 10, ladies and gentlemen. It actually was 25 cents. By 2000, the average cost of a gallon of gas here in the U.S. was $1.26. By 2018, it was right at about $3 a gallon. Now, Phil, I know those sound like really good. I mean, COVID, wasn't it like $5.50 a gallon here in Albuquerque? I mean, it was a lot. It was like $5-6 a gallon. It was crazy.
1: So you said by 2000.
0: Yeah.
1: Gas was $1.26, so that's what, 35 years ago?
0: Yeah.
1: Or not even 30, 25 years ago. But think about it, in 25 years from 2000 to now, I think gas now is about tripled.
0: Yeah, correct.
1: 25 years.
0: That is correct.
1: If it tripled in 25 years, so if you're 65 and getting ready to retire, in 25 years, you'd be 90. If that tripled because of inflation, the cost of everything could triple, not just gas, but food and everything else. So when I think of retirement planning, I like to think out 10, 20, 30 years.
0: Exactly.
1: We put a plan together. So that's huge.
0: See that, folks, that again, planting that seed, things double, triple, quadruple in price sometimes. All right. Question two, the average cost of college tuition in the United States for undergraduate students has blank over the last 58 years. This is according to the National Center for Educational Statistics. Has it A, doubled, B, quadrupled, C, stayed the same, or D, tripled?
1: I would think it's tripled.
0: Studio audience, they're agreeing with Joe.
1: Yes.
0: Yeah. it has tripled, 4336 in 1963. In 2020, so again, they update these stats every so often, $13,777. I think today the average cost of is around $15,000 or $16,000, and that, you know, again, you got private institutions which are way more than that. They might be $60,000 to $80,000 a year. I mean, if you're going to Stanford or somewhere like that,
1: I would have paid $13,770 for my daughter's, but
0: yeah,
1: it was way more than that. But you know, it depends if it's private and what their degree is, but. It's definitely went up a lot.
0: Yes, encourage them to get scholarships, please. All right.
1: Yeah, we used to swim scholarships, so that was always a good thing. We did a lot of swim meets with the kids, but it paid off on some.
0: And that's not the faint at heart. Now, I've been in the pool a lot. I've announced a lot of swimming meets, Phil. Man, parents in swimming are volunteers every time. And you're either a volunteer timer, you're a volunteer, you know, get the stuff from the, you know, they whatever they brought with them in baskets so they can get down at the other end of the pool and everything's secure, or you're helping run the meet. Well, that's not for the faint at heart now.
1: You're allowed to swim meet to be Friday night for the long distance.
0: Yep.
1: 13-hour day on Saturday and about a 12-hour day on Sunday to get all the kids through and all the different meets.
0: Yeah.
1: You're talking about Monday, I'd go back to work just to get some rest.
0: It was a lot. I know that for sure. All right.
1: Fun.
0: Yes. Yeah. Yeah. It's because you're spending time with your kids too. All right. Question three. Back in 1974, President Gerald R. Ford declared inflation as public enemy number one. Was the inflation rate at that time, that year, that got him all riled up, 3% A, B, 12%, C, 1%, or D, 20%?
1: It's either 12 or 20. I'm going to say 12%.
0: Again, studio audience giving their approval to Phil. B, 12%. That's right. 1974, Gerald Ford declared inflation public enemy number one. When it rose from 10 to 12%, unemployment at the time was a higher rate as well. And here's what's interesting. He created a button that said, you know, because it was public enemy number one, I think it was WIN, and the people turned it upside down and called it NIM. They were not all that excited with Gerald Ford. That was coming off, of course, the Nixon administration. Then Jimmy Carter took over, and inflation went even higher. And then Ronald Reagan came in to try and clean things up, and did by about 1981, 82, somewhere in there.
1: Back in the day, that high of inflation.
0: Yeah.
1: You know, we say you study history, will it repeat itself?
0: Yeah, that's fair.
1: Like in the future, in retirement, will inflation jump up again? I mean, that's, you know, part of things we talk about here, core financial. So,
0: you know, it's always a possibility, Phil, because again, there are politicians in Washington and they a lot of times don't make the best of decisions. Yeah.
1: Well, I think one thing, if you want to find out about inflation or retirement planning, that we'll have fun doing the trivia, but it's complimentary. Yeah. You can reach out to us.
0: Yeah. Please give the number where they get a hold of you.
1: Call us or text the word plan, but take advantage of the opportunity. It's complimentary. 505-412-4112, or just simply call 505-412-4112. It's a great way to get started. We can set up a 20-minute phone call, or we can set up a time in person. It's complimentary. Let's find out if there's questions you have. If it hits home, you know, be proactive.
0: Yes, Andrew, we'll get back to you if you have questions or whatever. 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Here's question four. You should hoard cash to ensure inflation cannot harm you. True or false?
1: Well, that's got to be false.
0: Yeah, it's important to invest and not keep too much money in cash. So your money does not lose too much value.
1: I mean, and I get a lot of clients that say, hey, we got our income bucket, our growth bucket. They get a checking or savings account. I mean, they'll say, gosh, I get too much money in my checking account. Well, you want some money in there for emergencies. Yes. Life throws you a curveball. But, you know, if you get $50,000 or $100,000, and I hear that, let's get at least a portion of that money. Keep it safe. Maybe make 3.5%, 4% or more if we can. But yeah, we don't want to just hoard it. We still want to earn some interest on it.
0: Yeah, no doubt. All right, here's kind of a fun one, Phil. Question five. Which is not a type of inflation? A, creeping. B, hyperinflation. C, lulling. Or D, walking.
1: God, it's been a long time since we had to do that in economics class. I think it's lulling.
0: He's right, folks. He tested his memory and he pulled it out of the back of his brain.
1: Well, part of it is a guess, too. But
0: but creeping is low or mild inflation, with prices rising less than 3% a year. Hyperinflation, extraordinary inflation, spiraling out of control, over 1,000% per year. Walking, or some call it trotting, is when prices rise moderately, but annual inflation rates stay in the single digits. So, giving you a little knowledge here on the Core Financial Retirement Show. One more trivia question. We'll give you a bonus. And this one is, adjusted for inflation, what is the highest grossing movie of all time? A, The Wizard of Oz. B, Titanic. C, Gone with the Wind. Or D, Jaws?
1: Titanic.
0: Going to go with Leonardo DiCaprio's movie with Kate Winslet on the Titanic. And survey said... Yeah, it's Gone with the Wind. Adjusted for inflation. Now, this is a little old. 2017 is the last time that they put this report out. But the top five highest grossing movies of all time, Gone with the Wind, $1.6 billion. Star Wars, $1.4 billion. The Sound of Music, $1.13 billion. E.T., $1.12 billion. And The Ten Commandments, $1 billion. And it's probably because of the production cost of the Titanic, Phil. I mean, that was a lot. All the hydraulics involved in making that scene when the boat's sinking and everybody's falling into the water, that took a lot. Well, just a little fun, but I think, again, to go back to the core, here on the Core Financial Retirement Show, inflation, it can cause an effect in your retirement plan if you've not planned for it, Phil, and that's why you sit down and do that with folks, among all of the things on the Core Financial Roadmap.
1: Yeah, you know, Core Financial, what is your core values? 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And you may say, hey, I got money, I've got income, but what we don't know is, can inflation jump up so much that now you got to take bigger withdrawals because you need more money because it costs more? So, you know, we have a lot of fun doing this show. I still love what I do. I'm very passionate about helping the ladies out there with couples, if you're married, if you're single. But if you'd like to find out if we can help you, call or text the word plan to 505-412-4112. 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But pick up the phone. We hear a lot of people say, Phil, I've been listening to you for a long time. I finally decided to call you. Well, now's a great time. 505-412-4112.
0: That wraps up today's show. Phil and I are headed to Frontier to get some breakfast, and because it's always in play at Frontier Cafe here in beautiful Albuquerque. Great show today, Phil. Always good to be with you. Enjoy the rest of your weekend.
1: You too.
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4: 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It is not intended to be used as the sole basis for financial decisions, nor should it be construed as advice designed to meet the particular needs of an individual's situation. Core Financial is not permitted to offer, and no statement made during this show shall constitute tax or legal advice. Our firm is not affiliated with or endorsed by the U.S. government or any governmental agency. The information and opinions contained herein, provided by third parties, have been obtained from sources believed to be reliable, but accuracy and completeness cannot be guaranteed by Core Financial. 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
6: from ABC News. I'm Mike Dubusky. We're now hearing from one of the passengers aboard that Frontier Airlines flight that struck and killed a person who ran onto the runway last night at Denver Airport. Chloe Coons was traveling with her baby.
7: There was just like a crash. It felt like, you know, getting in a big giant fender bender. And then there was like smoke.
6: More from ABC's Jim Ryan.
8: Frontier Flight 4345 bound for Los Angeles was well into its takeoff roll when a frantic call came from the cockpit.
9: Caller, Frontier,
8: The plane had not yet left the ground.
9: We're stopping on the runway. We just hit somebody. We have an engine fire.
8: The audio from ATC.com, the unidentified person was sucked into one of the plane's two engines and killed instantly. The crew of the Airbus jetliner deployed the slides. All 231 people were evacuated. Jim Ryan, ABC News.
6: Preliminary reports say 12 people were injured on board that plane. Five were taken to the hospital. The CDC is now alerting doctors and health departments across the country to be on the lookout for potential hantavirus cases tied to that outbreak on a Dutch cruise ship. That vessel now en route to Spain's Canary Islands, where health officials are standing by. ABC's Maggie Rulli is there.
10: Now, the ship won't even be allowed to dock here. Instead, we expect it to anchor somewhere in the water. They'll ferry small groups of passengers here to the port dressed in hazmat suits before boarding military-guarded buses and being taken to the airport.
6: The 17 Americans aboard will be flown to the quarantine unit in Omaha, Nebraska for evaluation. After that, passengers can opt to go home and watch for any potential symptoms for 42 days. To the war in Iran now.
11: The U.S. is still waiting for Iran's answer on those peace talks. The president has said a response was supposed to come last night, but as of now, nothing. And Iran's foreign ministry is now saying they're not bound by America's deadlines.
6: ABC's senior White House correspondent Selena Wang. You're listening to ABC News.
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6: Western states could be hit with record high temperatures this weekend. Eddie Zamora is a Red Cross volunteer in Central California.
14: People that work in agriculture, for instance, that work outdoors, athletes, students that are outside, and also older adults. Those are people that we can definitely check in on.
6: The Red Cross recommends limiting time outdoors and drinking a cup of water every 20 minutes to stay hydrated. A new year-long trial is now underway at the Port Authority of New York and New Jersey using drones to deliver certain items over the East River. James Greenway is a remote pilot with Sky Sports Drone Services, which is helping to run the trial.
15: So as of right now, we're only doing simulated cargo, which means we're only carrying water bottles and blank pieces of paper to simulate documents. In the future, our vendors will supply us with packages to deliver.
6: The eventual goal is to create a faster way to shuttle small packages like medical devices between Manhattan and Brooklyn. The World Cup kicks off next month, and now organizers have announced Katy Perry will perform in Inglewood, California, ahead of the initial matches in the United States. Alanis Morissette, Future, Michael Bublé will also be a part of the opening ceremonies. In total, 48 countries will be participating in this year's expanded World Cup, which takes place across 16 cities in the U.S., Mexico, and Canada. I'm Mike Dubusky, ABC News.
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18: 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I delivered safer streets, real job growth, and a strong financial foundation. While others let crime rise and costs spiral, I proved leadership that works. Now, I'm running for governor to take that same results-driven approach statewide to crack down on crime, grow our economy, and put New Mexico families first. No more excuses. It's time for results. I'm Greg Hull, and I approve this message. Paid for by Greg Hull for New Mexico.
19: Great start to the weekend. We're sunny, we're warm, but a little bit breezy by this afternoon. 87 Albuquerque, 80 Santa Fe. Then tonight, clear and cool. The low drops to 57 for Albuquerque, 50 for Santa Fe. On Sunday, we have pleasant weather to celebrate moms and mother figures in our lives. Sunny and warm with an afternoon breeze. 84 Albuquerque, 67 Santa Fe. I'm meteorologist Olga Breeze for KOAT 7.
20: Absolutely gorgeous this morning. 78 degrees in Albuquerque under sunny skies. Also sunny in Santa Fe. They're 71. And we are 96.3 News Radio, KKOB. And take it, Rick.
21: Back live in the studio. I could say back. No, just live. Here we go. If you don't know, we've got some stuff going on here. They're redoing the whole, I would call it the motherboard. But they're redoing all the stuff over there. I can't see my famous producer, Jerry, over there.
20: Rick, I love that. I'm going to start calling it the motherboard.
21: The motherboard. There we go. Yeah, so
20: the mother of all boards.
21: I can't see him down the hall, and I'm in a different room. So,
20: I'm still waving to you.
21: Okay, I'm waving back. I'm waving to myself in the mirror over there, so... If you don't know, my name is Richard Hobson from Jericho Nursery. I do garden talk every other Saturday, answering gardening questions today. And, you know, it keeps tickling my brain, but I'll go. Today's my Black Friday. You know, they say that retailers work 11 months to get to Black Friday. Today's probably what we would consider Black Friday in the nursery industry, the day before Mother's Day. I've had it be busier before. I've never had it be busier after. We're stocked and ready. Everybody pulled together on the team. Anybody that needed extra time, anybody that could, offered extra time. So we've got all hands on deck. We are ready for you to come check it out and get something nice for your mom. Your mom called and said she wants something from Jericho Nursery. The number here is 505-243-3333. I'm here to take gardening questions. I don't have the thing. Jerry's going to interrupt it several times during the show because I can't see him, so we'll know when calls are coming in. And he'll feed me text if you want to text. 505-243-3333 is the number. What's going on? Oh, my gosh, the roses. I guess we're going to start with this. I was told a couple of years ago, and I honored what I heard because I respected my elder. Yeah, don't put roses on sale. They're going to sell anyway because they were perfect. We put roses on sale for Mother's Day just for the weekend. It's Friday. Thursday, Friday, Saturday, Sunday. $10 off any rose. We have several hundred roses, from climbers to old David Austin old-fashioned English roses to Weeks Rose that we talked about a couple of weeks ago, from ones we grew ourselves to ones we had grown for us. We have knockouts, we have icebergs, we have roses, and we decided to honor moms. We would give $10 off roses, so come on in, take $10 off any rose, anywhere from, there's some roses that are marked $29.99, so it makes them $19.99. I said that to my wife. I said, you know, we're gonna have some $20 roses. Not a lot, but there's a few knockouts and little 2 gallon pots. And then I've got climbers and weeks at $69.99. The climbers are in full bloom. We've got Blaze and Don Juan, one of my favorite reds, Flutterby, a cool multicolored rose. So roses are $10 off. I got my fertilizer in this week, though I realized I missed a couple of things. And a shout out to Levi, my sales representative, said, I'll bring it to you. So The 1688 I'm always bragging about is a fertilizer that I had formulated for me with iron and sulfur, and what makes it the premium fertilizer for Albuquerque and the New Mexico and the surrounding area is the iron and sulfur, 15% sulfur, 5% iron. Sulfur is a catalyst for other nutrients to be more available, more accessible to the root system and to plants. It helps push them into the plant. And iron is something that tends to lock up in alkaline soil. So sulfur helps unlock that. Sometimes it's just a lack of iron. You can see it. I've seen just a couple samples so far. A lot of times you see it in willows where the tree's just not as green, kind of yellowish look. If the vascular system of the plant leaf is green, where you can see the veins of the leaf are greener, just not enough iron. So this 1688 I got in. Got a bunch of other stuff they make for us. I love that they chose Enchanted as a 15-30-15, which are the Miracle-Gro numbers. I have a 20-20-20. These are water solubles. I have a Bloom Max, which is, I think it's 10-55-10. It's the highest phosphorus for blooming plants and production vegetable plants you could buy. So if you're looking for wowzer powzer flower power, then you would use Bloom Max. For tomatoes, you would start with something to get them growing, and then you would switch over to something to get them producing. So you would start with either a 20-20-20 or the 1688 isn't bad. Got to be careful not to overuse granules on new plantings, but it's a phenomenal fertilizer. Once people use it, we call it the crack of fertilizer because people just don't go back to anything else. It's amazing product. And we got a rose food from them. It's a really good food. It says rose food on it so people know. And if you're feeling like I'm lacking iron, I have, it's called Green Max, and it is, you know, I said 15 and 5. I'm really proud of this 15 and 5% of a 1688. I'm sorry for all the technicality. It's a 2-to-1-to-1 ratio. It says super green lawn food, but it is ideal for trees, shrubs, roses, and pretty much everything except vegetables and flowers like annuals, petunias, marigolds, vinca, things that bloom all the time. You want a higher phosphate. I called the Albuquerque Rose Society when I formulated this product and said, you used to endorse a product that was these numbers with a little less iron and sulfur. And my training and education has always been that blooms are higher middle number. Fertilizers Fertilizers for blooming plants are higher in phosphate, most all of them. Bloom Max, for example, is at 55%. So I called the Rose Society. I said, you used to endorse a product that was a 1688. I don't quite understand because what I've been taught is up, down, and around, growth, flowers, and roots, ways to remember NPK. When I say 16, 8, and 8, that's percentages of product in the bag, 16% nitrogen, 8% phosphorus, 8% potassium. So those numbers by law have to be on all fertilizers. I teach that, right? Up, down, and around. Nitrogen makes things green and grow. Phosphorus and potassium do everything else. Cell structure, production, sturdiness, roots, all of that. And so that makes it sound relatively simple. What I used to teach with a product called Southwest Greenmaker, which was kind of a take on the 1688. It was a little more balanced, not more balanced than 1688, more balanced than lawn foods. Most lawn foods are high nitrogen, so it's all green and grow, which is what a lawn needs. But I would tell people, look, 1688, up, down, and around, good way to remember it, growth, flowers, roots. But it's not quite that simple for those that are engineer brained or want more detail. There are half a dozen different types of nitrogen, and the product that I had formulated, I add some urea to, which is a different type of nitrogen than ammoniacal nitrogen. Ammonium nitrate is the fast release nitrogen that's gone in 4 to 6 weeks. Urea lasts a little longer. If you're looking for organic forms of these, blood is a natural nitrogen. Manure's got some nitrogen in it. So there are natural forms, or you can buy straight. I'm not that guy, you know. So there are people that want to buy blood meal and bone meal and potassium, muriate of potash, and make their own fertilizer. I'm buying kind of a general basic fertilizer that fits the need. And again, this 1688 meets most needs. And then if I want to really give something a shot in the yard, then I'll use the Bloom Max. We use a lot of Fox Farm products in our vegetable garden, tomato and veg and rose and flower. Again, the higher middle numbers for production. Great organic options with a bunch of other products in them that help nutrients become more available, make the plant soil better so that the plants can find these nutrients and process them. So that is the other options.
0: Rick, can I jump in and ask a question about particularly the Bloom Max? Now, I want my lavender, the flowers to last as long as possible. They're in beautiful, blooming right now. The bees are

0: in the fall. This time of year, you would be planting dahlias, begonias, lilies. Could be planted either time, but I think I had a few lilies left, gladiolas. You put phosphate in the bottom of the hole in a granulated form. The reason you put them in the bottom of the hole, I've heard really crazy stats like an inch a year. Phosphorus is really slow moving. So you want it in the bottom of the hole for the root zone to be taking it up as soon as those roots of the bulb start growing. Mm-hmm. I learned also from the Iris Society, because I reach out to these people. Like, I try and have links on my website. Plenty of room for growth, opportunity for change there. For the Iris Society, for the Cactus and Succulent Society, for African Violet, for the Orchid Guild. I want to be attached with all of those people. So I called the Iris. I didn't call the Iris. Somehow, we sell a product called Triple Superphosphate, which is a granulated product that is 0.450, close to Bloomax, but it's a granulated formula. So, Jerry, on your lavender, it wouldn't do anything this year at all for them. It would be something that you would put down now or in the winter, fall, or early next spring that would slowly be worked into the ground. I would recommend scratching it into the ground. But I don't know how the Iris Society got me the information, but I was like, geez, why would you use a 45%? What would like or need that much granulated phosphorus? And the Iris Society said Iris. If you haven't seen, their iris are blooming right now. And talk about a just give till it's done. Hardy as nails. Iris are just an amazing flower. Hardy. Just give. I planted two different variegations. One's white variegated, white stripes in the leaf, and the other is yellow with purple flowers. And put phosphate in. They're just about to finish up blooming. I'll talk about the division of iris and what I did when I lived in Rio Rancho with these bright orange iris. When we get back from the other side of the break, the number is 505-243-505. There's a different emphasis on syllable. 505-243-3333. This is praying in tongues. 505-243-3333 is the number. It's Richard from Jericho. Hoping you'll call in and challenge Jerry and I miles apart this morning. I can't see him. I'm going to get one of those mirrors that I put in the hall where I can
1: look down the hallway.
0: Down the hall. To see. It's not miles. It seems like miles. I can't see him. 505-243-3333 is the number. It's Richard from Jericho Nursery. We're at 96.3 News Radio KKOB. We'll be right back. Yo, New Mexico, Richard from Jericho Nursery here. 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

0: morning, New Mexico. Richard from Jericho Industry here. 505-243-3333 with Black Friday for me today. I need some phone calls. 505-243-3333. Let me know you're listening, even if it's just say, hey, happy Mother's Day to Mom. 505-243-3333 is the number. Give us a call, text, and we'll answer some gardening questions for you. I was told by one of my sales reps from a local company, and I don't want to throw anybody under the bus particularly, so I'm just going to leave it there, that, and this sales rep plants perennials, and he said, and there's a lot of places, a lot of sources, but he sells me perennials, and he says, I shop here because you have one of the best selections of perennials in town. My wife works really, really hard to keep us fully stocked. We get 10, 12, 15 truckloads of stuff a week. It is just a constant moving train. Go to the website, jerichonursery.com, and check out Heather's picture in there. And, you know, we do it all this week, and then we redo it all again next week because the turns are incredible. We just turn, because we have such a great selection of annuals and perennials. Our herb and vegetable section is crazy. You know, there are so many different types of tomatoes that, no, we don't have them all, but I think we have a great selection. I like, I'll rattle these five off and then go into that story and go back to Iris. Celebrity, champion, early girl, better boy, and super fantastic. I'll tell you the story of that in a minute. That's a cliffhanger. 505-243-3333. I'm here to take gardening questions, yard and garden questions, bug questions, disease plants, fertilization. What's going on? Why is it doing this? Why isn't it doing that? What should I do about this? I talked about Iris, one of the hardiest rhizomes you can grow. A rhizome is a plant with an underground stem, so the plant itself will send out a new plant from the rhizome itself. That's an iris. Bluegrass sod or bluegrass seed, bluegrass, is a rhizonal, meaning it will send out new stuff from the root zone to grow new plants. So there are some advantages to bluegrass that the other grasses don't have, and that rhizonal fill-in capability is one of them. So when you're considering, it's also the water pig of sod, but there are now hybrids that are less water than used to be. 30 inches, 35 inches a year is what bluegrass used to take. Now there are some new hybrids out there that take less. So talk to somebody over at Just Sprinklers about the different types of sod that are available. Fescue and bluegrass primarily are what it is. If you got a small area and you want to picture perfect lawn, you can take your shoes off and walk barefoot on, that's bluegrass. If you want a rough and tumble athletic field, then that's probably fescue. That's a clumping grass that's much deeper rooted, giving you longer periods between water, but more water when you use the water because you're watering a deeper root system. 12 to 18 inches of roots on fescue, 6 to 8 on bluegrass. So twice as much root on a fescue lawn. That has to be worked and encouraged. You have to build that root system. 505-243-3333 is the number. 505-243-3333 is the number. I can talk all day, but we'll just keep the calls coming in. The Iris story will wait till I get to. Thank you.
1: Did you get my text? Kevin on the phone. Do you want to take him now?
0: Let's go right to Kevin. Yeah, Kevin, go ahead.
2: Hi, Richard. I have 1 year mature desert willows. They blossomed last year, but the frost got them this year, so they're still fairly young. I have about 12 of them. I hope I didn't lose them.
0: No, you didn't lose them. I don't imagine. I talk about that Hamus house all the time. We had a severe frost there 2 weeks ago, and we had half the stuff that was leafed out completely get a hard frost. I mean, it was 25 degrees. And so things like my Chinese pistache have not started to leaf back out. Desert willow is really, really late. So because we were so warm in March, I think nature usually is smarter than the average. But this year, nature beat us. Nature beat up the plants. We don't see 90-degree Marches. I often talk about I see 80-degree Mays and 100-degree Mays. I don't see 90. I have never seen a 90-degree March. And so we had the April that we all wanted, which was nice and cool. Right now, I see one day in the next 2 weeks it's 90 degrees. Let's just hope for some cool long season before we get really hot again. But those desert willows should leaf back out. A little bit of fertilizer wouldn't hurt. They're new trees, so be careful. That 16-8 item I'm bragging about, you could use that about half strength, you know, just a cup or so around the base of the plant, equally distributed, maybe scratched in, and then some flood irrigation to get it working and into the soil. But they should leaf right back out. If you want to test, grab the branches and see if they're still pliable. I'm sure that they are. You should be fine.
2: Yes, thank you. And how much water per day or per week?
0: When did you say you planted them?
2: About a year, and the other batch is about a year and a half ago.
0: Three times a week is more than enough. Twice a week probably is plenty until we get in the way high temperatures. Desert willow is truly native. It will grow with nothing once you reestablish it as a native plant. Nothing is native in a pot. Once you've grown it in a container, in a nursery where it's been tended to, that low water use has to be reestablished. You'll do that by the end of the year. The ideal goal is more water less often. Twice a week right now, three times a week in the heat of summer, and then by next year you could cut that down again.
2: Great. Thanks, Richard. Have a great day.
0: Thank you, Kevin. Appreciate the call. 505-243-3333 is the number. We sell Back to Earth Compost. It's one of the products that I sell that advertises. Greg sold to Black Cow. We still sell Back to Earth. Black Cow is the company that now owns Back to Earth. Soil Menders is the product. Soil Menders is the company. Back to Earth is the product. Got that backwards. And they're a sponsor of this program. And we'll go back 21 years. Greg Birkenfeld, I still give shout outs to, and he doesn't even own the company anymore. I bought this program in October of 2005, maybe even September. I bought it before I opened my business. And I opened my business in October. So I probably bought this show in September. And I didn't have a job. My career was ending. Everything I knew financially was going away, and I paid to be on the air. So I called people to sponsor me to, hey, offset the cost of the show. The show airtime costs money. Do you want to advertise on my program and promote your product? Greg says, you know, and I understand. 21 years later, I fully understand. Oh, we don't advertise in the off season. You know, it just doesn't make sense to advertise in October. And so I said, yep, I get it. Thank you very much. And then he says, but you have to pay for that airtime, don't you? I said, yeah, I'm on the air. My father told me I should sleep on some of those decisions. And I'm glad I didn't, honestly. Me and me and the management staff here had an agreement within minutes. And the point of the whole story is that Greg's like, sign me up, and has been a sponsor for this show for 21 years. So Soil Menders, Back to Earth product. We have a new product I'll talk about on the other side, because I don't want to water down Soil Menders. They compost cotton burr. Cotton burr or cotton ball, B-O-L-L or B-U-R-R, cotton burr or ball, I believe is the husk that holds on the cotton. And they say, well, that's what they compost. My belief is that they just harvest the cotton and then compost the whole plant into huge furrow piles. At certain temperatures, they turn it, and at certain moisture level decrease, they add moisture to it. And then we purchase the sulfur added, acidified compost, because we need the sulfur to help lower pH. Our pH is high, our water pH is high. I believe if you did a soil test on cotton burr compost, it would register high in alkalinity. So the sulfur's added to help lower that pH, which is a constant effort here. Yeah, I got time. The iris story, or I'll forget and not get back to it. I had my iris quit blooming. And again, I did call the Iris Society. I said, so what's the deal with it? My iris, they quit blooming. They're like, well, how long have they been in the ground? I said, I think this is their fourth year. And they said, well, have you divided them? And I'm like, what? What? What do you mean divide? They said, you have to pull out iris and divide them. If you don't, they quit blooming. So that year, I went out with a shovel and just knocked pieces of iris rhizome off about the size of my hand, is what I consider the palm of my hand, is the pieces I knocked off, and knocked them off and let them dry a couple of days so that they would callus so we wouldn't get any moisture in that rhizome. And then put the superphosphate, triple superphosphate, in the ground underneath and moved

0: called, Rick.
1: Yeah, the bedding plant. We have them.
0: That's what I wanted to know. How do I take care of them? I live south of Albuquerque, a lot of sandy soil, and when I improve it with what I buy from the store. But what do I do once I put them in the ground?
1: Lots of water initially, root stimulator once a week. What's really surprising to me is once you get them established, you should have to do very little. I see hollyhocks grow where I don't understand how they're living. I see them grow on the side of the road where there's no sprinkler, absolutely terrible soil, and they're thriving. So you're going to pamper it initially. I do recommend throwing some seed in the bottom of the hole for $2 or $3 for a pack of seed. When you plant the plant, you might as well throw some seed in the hole. After they bloom, they create these pods of seed, so you could collect and replant seeds from the blooming plant. A little more water and stimulator when they're first planted. Hardy, hardy, hardy plants. Most of the time, they come in assorted colors, meaning you don't know until they bloom. But I do occasionally get straight colors. I remember seeing last week black ones, dark, dark purple. They looked almost black. So, again, I see them growing where I'm like, how in the world is that alive? But once you get them established, they're a biennial. So they say, I don't buy that, meaning they grow the first year and bloom the second. Mine come back, and it's the same plant. I think I'm not sure what the biennial thing is an accurate description, meaning it lives for 2 years. The ones I have just keep coming back, and I don't think they're receding. I think they're coming back from the same rootstock.
0: Huh. Well, I'm going to give it a shot. My perennials, thanks to the store, are doing so beautifully.
1: Oh, good.
0: Now, like for 2 or 3 years, my heart has been telling me, Hollyhocks. And I tried it and failed, and I was scared to retry it, but I'm going to do it.
1: Rick. Try again. You'll do. Yeah, we'll be holding faith with you. Where two or more are gathered, so I'll gather with you, and we will help your hollyhocks grow.
0: I need help. I'll wait till, you'll be there Monday, so I'll wait till Monday to go in, and I'll introduce myself. And please don't run away. I just really need your guidance, your wisdom, and a hand to hold while I work on hollyhocks.
1: I'm gonna tell you to find somebody in the bedding house named Amanda or Heather, because Monday I'm usually not there. Amanda or Heather? Heather's not there on Mondays either. Amanda's running the place, so Heather's the queen of bedding. Amanda's really good, too. But either of those two gals would be extremely helpful and hold your hand and walk you through. You know who is there Monday who's just as good? And I shouldn't short her. Kiana is there Monday. So if you wanted to come on Monday and find Kiana, she's a great hand holder. She is such an ambassador for customers. She's amazing.
0: Oh, I love everybody there. I just really need... I hate to take up all their time, but I
1: know. Well, Monday's a good day to do that. Not going to happen today, but find Kiana on Monday. She would be great.
0: All right. Thank you so much. As always, you're terrific.
1: Thank you for the call. I appreciate it. 505-243-3333 is the number. We got you calling in. Keep them coming. We'll go to David. David, good morning.
2: Hey, good morning, Richard. How are you doing?
1: I'm good, sir. How are you?
2: Wonderful. Very good. I know you probably answer this question a lot on your show. I've enjoyed listening to you time and time when I get the opportunity.
1: Thank you.
2: How do I get my roses to bloom? I turned on the show, heard about the irises, and I passed someone here in the valley who just roses were just exploding. And I'm like, how come I can't do that? So how can I get my roses to bloom more often and be more full and beautiful?
1: So pruning is important, and it's an annual thing, and I made a mistake. Jim Seiss, who helped me buy this program, we were partners until he passed, which was not part of Jericho, and he was very professional about saying, this is separate than that. It is no longer separate than that. But his rose pruning seminar was 3 to 5 canes, 18 to 24 inches. Every year you would cut out old canes, and I listened to that years after and had a 6 or 7 foot rose bush with trunks as big as PVC pipe that I did that to, and I killed them because I didn't do it annually. So I go into that detail because I finally decided, well, I'm going to do that to these big roses on the side of my house, and I let them go way too long. So the ongoing pruning where you're taking out old

0: old canes and producing new canes because new canes produce better blooms. So you're taking out things that are crossing. You're taking out things that are growing towards the middle, anything broken or damaged, everything out from the center of the plant. And then, like I said earlier, the 16-8-8 is endorsed by the Rose Society because roses bloom on new growth. I think you could over nitrogen them with a like a Scotts product that's a 33% nitrogen. So you could alternate between Bloom Max and 16-8-8 using one and then the other, because the higher phosphate would produce a bigger, stronger bloom. The struggle is going to be the first bloom is the best, which is now, and fall's pretty good. But the summer bloom is just not as good, because you should get three bloom cycles a year out of the rose, most roses, not all. There are some roses, like some of the old-fashioned roses like Austrian Copper and some of those that are one-time bloomers, and climbers don't bloom as frequently, but most roses should bloom three times a year. And the summer bloom is just, they struggle because they come in, they see the blooms that are great, big, and beautiful in spring and say, I want, and then they come in the summer and they're like, I want those big ones. I'm like, yeah, it's too hot here. They don't do as well that second bloom cycle, depending on weather. But then the third bloom cycle in the fall, that vibrant color and the cool nights and the cooling off gives that third bloom cycle as good a show as the first.
1: Wonderful. When should I prune and how often should I fertilize?
0: You should. The roses are heavy fertilizers. So if you're using a granulated product, it's once a month. And if you're using a water-soluble fertilizer, it's probably twice a month with the, depending on the water frequency, but about every fourth or fifth watering. I'm going to say watering three times a week. That's twice a month for water solubles and once a month for granulated products. Pruning is funny because we want you to wait until late, until you see new signs of growth that is out. This is my rule of thumb. That new growth needs to be out between 1 and 3 inches long, and you're going to wait as long as you can to do that first heavy pruning, because if you prune too early, they grow too fast. And don't fertilize early either, because this year was perfect for it. We had 2 or 3 late frost, and that will hurt that new growth. It won't kill the plant, but it'll hurt the new growth. So third week in March to the third week in April is when you would do the major pruning. And then every time they bloom, as soon as that bloom is done, you go down and cut back to at least where the fifth leaf is, or leaflet, where there are 5 leaves on a leaflet. That's where you cut for your next bloom to come off. And I say at least that because you can go lower than that and kind of strengthen the plant. If you had a 3-foot cane with a bloom on the top and went to the first 5-leaf leaflet, it would be too weak. You would want to go down at least 1 foot, maybe even 18 inches. So we do a rose pruning seminar, who is Marissa Thompson. She is the new Jim Seiss. She's 3rd or 4th. Past him, there's a couple before, after Jim, and then now she's that, and she teaches a rose pruning seminar. She's amazing, and we do that about the third week in March, because that's the time we want you to prune. So if you want to come in, I'll show you that 5-leaf trick just for rebloom, but the heavy pruning is done in late winter, early spring, mid-March to mid-April.
1: Okay. Well, good deal. I'll do what I can do, and then I'm bad about cutting off my, the rose hips or whatnot. You know, when the bloom dies and whatnot, I'm bad about getting those pruned off. So I need to be better about that.
0: You do, because they bloom a lot faster and better if you do that. The last bloom cycle in the fall, you want to leave the rose hip, because it's stronger for the plant to winter over with the hip. But pruning right after they bloom encourages that new bloom to come much faster than having to die back to that point and bloom back out.
1: Wow. Okay.
0: Okay.
1: So very much appreciate it.
0: Yes, sir. Thanks for calling. I appreciate the call. Good topic.
2: Hi.
0: Hi, Deb.
2: How are you doing?
0: I'm great. How are you?
2: I'm doing pretty darn good. I wish we could get a little more rain, but that's okay. My question is about, you've been talking irises. I had an iris patch, but I also had a Labrador. And
0: I'm brutal about this, but go ahead.
2: He dug a big hole because that was the best dirt in the world.
0: And nice and cool for him, right? Yep.
2: And now I'm wondering, you know, I got this big hole. I need to put more soil in there, but I want to put some more irises in there.
0: Okay.
2: When and what and when?
0: Now if you're ready, if I have some, if you can find some, it's a good time to plant. You might have missed this year's bloom, but get the plant in the ground. It'll be fine. I have a product that I had again, like the fertilizer I had formulated. I put my name on Ray's bed mix. So it's got a potting soil bag, but it's Ray's bed mix. It's a peat moss and decomposed bark mulch and pumice and an organic charge in the soil. Ray's bed mix is a great product. That's $10 a bag. If you're looking for economic, then it's topsoil, and that's $5 a bag. And get them in now and put some phosphate in the bottom of the hole.
2: Okay, well, I live 2.5 hours away, so...
0: So find somebody you know that carries a reputable soil. I'm seeing way too much of that green and yellow bag, and unfortunately, I just don't trust it. And it's rare, and it's biased, and it's prejudiced, because 1 in 100 people that I get to this point, the only thing I can say is the common denominator is a fertilizer in this green and yellow bag, which everybody knows I'm talking about. I don't want to say the name, but find somebody reputable where you're at that knows about soils to get the right kind of soil.
2: Okay. Would it be better if I waited until the fall?
0: No.
2: Okay.
0: I mean, you can, but you don't have to, and it's not better.
2: Okay.
0: Okay.
2: Thank you very kindly, and you have a good weekend.
0: Thank you, Debbie. I appreciate the call.
2: Okay. Bye-bye.
0: Angela, we get you on the backside of the break. We still got time. Thanks for the calls. 505-243-3333. I'm Richard from Jericho Nursery. We're on 101 Alameda, just east of 2nd, on the railroad tracks. Jerry likes to say the right side of the tracks. That's if you're coming down Alameda. If you're going up Alameda, I'm on the wrong side of the tracks. Ha ha! 505-243-3333 is the number. It's Richard from Jericho Nursery. Taking our last break. Light them up if you got them. Time to smoke. Yeah, light them if you got them.
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0: Back live in studio, 505-243-3333 is the number. Angela, give me just a minute. Bacchus trees, rightfully, have just great integrity. Authentic, like, hey, don't use weed and feed in your yard. don't use weed killers around your trees. The tree and the dandelion are the same to the weed killer. The weed killer doesn't know. It's trying to kill things with leaves. That's a tree, so be careful. I know from talking to the people at Baca's that the biggest problem they have is weed killers used in and around trees. So be careful with your weed killers. If you have to, maybe your spot treatment, or maybe you're pulling them. I'm a beekeeper. Don't pull dandelions. They're great for bees. That kind of thing. So Baca's Trees, 899-6666. Need some help with something, you know, they're always telling you what to do and how to do it yourself. But if you need help, if you've got a big tree, if you need a bucket, if you need shred, they give away their mulch. They sell their lumber at Cut and Dry Lumber. Go check them out down there on Edith. Wonderful, wonderful company. Also been a sponsor here for a while. I'm grateful for them. So Baca's Trees. Angela, good morning.
7: Thank you for taking my call.
0: You bet.
7: Can you educate me and describe for me the difference between a long root tree and a short root tree?
0: I am going to be just, I'm just crude and rude and blunt and shock bait and, oh my God, what is he talking about? You do not buy a taproot tree anymore. There is no such thing. Once you cut a taproot, it changes to a fibrous root system. So when you say a long root tree, you're talking a taproot. The only tree I know that has a taproot still are pecan trees, and you see them in these long, tall, slender pots. Everything else is a fibrous root system in what I teach. And some of it's exaggerated a little, but not so much. It's meant to make the point. Any tree you see, turn the thing upside down, because what's above ground is underground. In fact, most people say, and I would agree with this, it's an iceberg. What's underground is more than what's above ground, and there's no exception to that. You're putting in a cottonwood, you got a 50, 60-foot root system that's going to surface root. You put in any of the fast, big, fast-growing trees, you're going to have roots surface. They have to have those tree roots to hold up a tree that grows that fast. I have an elm that's about 6 years old. The roots are surfaced.
7: Okay.
0: So when you want a smaller root system, you need a smaller tree. That's the rule. You can't keep a small root system on a big tree. It won't hold up the tree.
7: Perfect.
0: Okay.
7: All right.
0: Does that answer the question?
7: You did.
0: Good.
7: Thank you.
0: Deep root watering will lessen the surface rooting, and deep root watering is not lawn sprinklers, though that's more than most people do, but thoroughly watering 12 to 18 inches, maybe 2 foot deep. Most of your water and feeder roots are in the top couple of feet of soil. Those other roots are rope roots and anchor roots that hold up the tree more than they take up water or nutrients. Okay. Thanks, Angela. Appreciate it. Jeff, good morning.
10: Good morning. I was wondering if it's too late now with this hot spring we've had to plant fruit trees. I've got some.
0: No, not at all. You know, I think you can plant year-round. I sell trees all year. It's a little harder on them when it's really, really hot. But the next 2 weeks, we're not at 90 degrees. We're perfect. We're cooler now than we were in March. So when you would think, oh, March is a great time to plant, we're in the 90s in March. We're not in the 90s yet. So plant. You've got plenty of time.
10: Okay. And is there, can you tell me the name of a good strength stimulator to get from you?
0: The one I carry is called Root and Grow. It's my Bonide. The reason it's a great one is it's got, excuse me for the big word, IBA, which is endobutyric acid. When you buy a rooting hormone, the rooting powder, that's IBA, endobutyric acid, and it's a high phosphorus. So I've been bragging about a phosphorus for bloom, but phosphorus is also for rooting. So it's a 3-10-3. It's a very mild fertilizer with a high phosphorus. That phosphorus helps roots that are already growing. The IBA stimulates new root growth. So Bonide Root and Grow Root Stimulator.
10: Awesome. Thank you so much.
0: Once a week for till it's gone. One of my guys who got into it this year said, it says every 6 weeks. I'm like, if you're diluting it properly, you're doing fine to use it more regularly than that.
10: Oh, okay. Great.
0: Okay. Thanks for the call, Jeff. Mary, good morning.
11: Yes, good morning, Richard. Thank you so much for taking my call.
0: You bet.
11: My question is, I have some type of fungal growth on a crabapple tree, and it seems it responds, the growth responds well to fire blight spray. However, this year I wasn't able to weather whatnot, wasn't able to catch it early.
0: Right. You know what you're talking about because you have to put it on when it's blooming. The other fungicide that I have is Infuse as a systemic that is a contact systemic. It soaks into the foliage and translocates through the plant. So Infuse, again by Bonide, would be what I'd try. I don't think copper will work because you're talking about pretty severe. If you're using fire blight spray and it's working, you've got some sort of pretty severe fungal problem.
11: Yeah.
0: Infuse would be what I'd recommend.
11: I'm sorry.
0: Infuse?
11: Infuse,
0: I-N-F-U-S-E. Bonide, I-N-F-U-S-E, Infuse.
11: Okay, it's going to be spreading to the rosebush and the ligustrum and even the rosewood.
0: Make sure you're fighting a fungus problem because a lot of times it's not that. Bring some samples in and some pictures and we can help you figure it out. Music means I got to go. How much time I got, Jerry? 25 seconds. So I'm looking at a clock that says 11:58:30. I will clock out before 11:59. Thanks for being part of my day. Thanks for allowing me in your home. Thanks for being here and calling in and being part of my show. I'm at Jericho Nursery, 101 Alameda. Go to jerichonursery.com. Come see us. What was that?
12: Bye-bye.
0: I'm out. Richard from Jericho Nursery here.
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13: From ABC News, I'm Mike Dubusky. That Dutch cruise ship is expected to anchor off the coast of Spain's Canary Islands tomorrow, where health officials from around the world are standing by, ready to evaluate passengers for possible hantavirus infection. Three people who were on that ship died from the illness, but Dr. Maria Van Kerkhove of the Department of Epidemic and Pandemic Management says,
14: right now there's nobody on board that has any symptoms, including passengers and crew. That's great news.
13: After the ship arrives, CDC officials will accompany the 17 Americans on board back to the U.S. on a charter flight. Administrators of the National Quarantine Unit at Omaha, Nebraska say they're ready to receive those passengers for evaluation, after which they'll be given the option to go home and monitor for any symptoms. ABC News medical contributor Dr. Alok Patel says all this happens, the risk to the public remains low.
15: This takes a prolonged amount of time being with someone in an isolated space. It doesn't spread as easily as other airborne viruses.
13: In Denver overnight, a bizarre incident overnight leaves one person dead on an airport runway.
16: According to the Denver airport, the person who was hit by the Frontier Airlines Airbus A321neo had jumped the airport perimeter fence and was hit 2 minutes after jumping that fence while crossing the runway. That person who was on the runway was hit and killed by the plane, partially consumed by the powerful engine of the A321. The airport says it was not an employee of the airport. Transportation Secretary Sean Duffy says a person deliberately scaled that perimeter fence.
13: ABC's Alex Stone. Several western states are bracing for severe heat tomorrow, with a chance of triple-digit temperatures in parts of central California expected. Luca Lorenzi of the Red Cross recommends finding cool indoor areas.
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13: And the Trump administration is still awaiting a response from Iran on the latest U.S. peace proposal. 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
19: Great start to the weekend. We're sunny, we're warm, but a little bit breezy by this afternoon. 87 Albuquerque, 80 Santa Fe. Then tonight, clear and cool. The low drops to 57 for Albuquerque, 50 for Santa Fe. On Sunday, we have pleasant weather to celebrate moms and mother figures in our lives. Sunny and warm with an afternoon breeze. 84 Albuquerque, 67 Santa Fe. I'm meteorologist Olga Breeze for KOAT 7.
20: Hello again and welcome to America's Top Soundbites. My name is Brandon Vogt, and I'm set to count down the biggest soundbites in the USA for the week ending May 7th, 2026. These rankings come from the pages of Soundbite Magazine, the industry's number one periodical. But before we get to the countdown this week, let's check out the top three last week. At number three, it was Lauren Boebert with Find Jesus. At number two, it was S.E. Cupp with Trump Wants Us Dead. And at number one last week, Ilhan Omar with World War XI.
21: Soundbites number one.
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20: World War XI. Ilhan Omar, number one last week on America's Top Soundbites. Who will top the charts this week? Let's get to the countdown and find out. Coming in at number 20 this week, dropping one notch from number 19, it's 30 Years Dependent.
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23: Maggie Aragon has been a SNAP recipient for more than three decades. 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
23: There are more than 460,000 New Mexicans using SNAP benefits. Tonight, some of them telling us they don't have those right now.
20: Number 20 this week, 30 Years Dependent. 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Now, on with the countdown. Coming in at number 19 this week, this one dropping two notches from number 17, it's Donald Trump with Countries Who Didn't Help Us.
21: Number 19.
25: NATO's a paper tiger. NATO is us. And when we needed them, we didn't need them, by the way. We didn't need them, obviously, because they haven't helped at all. Just the opposite. They've actually gone out of their way not to help. They didn't even want to give us landing strips. Think of it. And it's not just NATO. You know who else didn't help us? South Korea didn't help us. You know who else didn't help us? Australia didn't help us. You know who else didn't help us? Japan. We've got 50,000 soldiers in Japan to protect them from North Korea. We have 45,000 soldiers in South Korea to protect us from Kim Jong-un, who I get along with very well, as you know. Do you notice he said very nice things about me? He used to call Joe Biden a mentally retarded person, okay? So don't tell me about your stuff. Joe Biden, he said he's a mentally retarded person. He was so nasty to Joe Biden. It was terrible. But to me, he likes Trump. And do you notice how nice things are with North Korea? It's very nice. But we have 45,000 people, soldiers, in harm's way. In
20: Donald Trump at number 19 this week with Countries Who Didn't Help Us. We're up to our first debut this week on America's Top Soundbites, and it comes to us from Jasmine Crockett, Texas Congresswoman, who lost in the Democratic primary for Senate, so she'll be leaving public service at the end of the year. But here's her latest at number 18 with Powerful.
21: Number 18.
1: Some people are just like, oh, but you're a congresswoman. I'm a black woman first. And so, you know, the level of disrespect that is continuously lobbed against us as black women, you know, for me, I'm like, wait a minute now. I am one of the 535 most powerful people in this country, and for some reason you think we on the same level, but you're gonna disrespect me? Like, it's not gonna happen.
20: A debut this week at number 18, Jasmine Crockett with Powerful, but not after November. Number 18 this week on America's Top Soundbites. We don't stop till we reach the top on AT Soundbites. We're up to number 17 this week. This one dropping four notches from 13. It's Lee Zeldin and Congresswoman Rosa Lauro with Environmental Takedown.
21: Number 17.
2: When climate change is flooding our streets, poisoning our air, driving up health care and disaster costs, how can the EPA justify abandoning that duty to protect Americans to appease polluters under the false flag of economic growth?
3: Following the law, Section 202 of the Clean Air Act, where does it say anything about fighting global climate change? Loper-Bright, Supreme Court case, you familiar with it?
2: No, I maybe others are. I'm not, but let me ask.
3: But that's really important. As a member of Congress, Loper-Bright says that we as an agency don't have the authority to get creative if Section 202 of the Clean Air Act.
2: No, but you don't have, excuse me, you do not have the right to say climate change does not exist, that it's a hoax, and that's where this administration is coming from.
3: I understand you're upset that you don't know what Loper-Bright is. Do you know what the major policies doctrine is?
2: I'm upset because...
3: Do you know what the major policies doctrine is?
2: You know what, let me just...
3: You're a member of Congress. You should know.
2: Well, you have moved from someone who defended the environment to all of a sudden...
3: I'm very defensive about not knowing the two biggest landmark Supreme Court cases of the last year with regards to your question.
2: You are very defensive about changing your policy and your positions with regard to the environment.
20: Lee Zeldin bringing receipts at number 17 this week. Another debut at number 16 as Mallory McMorrow enters the charts. She's a Michigan Senate candidate, and here's her latest, her debut on America's Top Soundbites.
5: Follow up on that question, do you personally see parallels between Nazi Germany and what's happening under the Trump administration?
6: Yeah, I do. It is deeply concerning that we see an authoritarian slide, and as we talked about earlier, dividing people against each other to convince people that if you're not doing well economically, it's somebody else's fault is an incredibly dangerous place for us to be in. I don't think that a lot of people would argue that there are shades of authoritarianism here that we need to be deeply concerned about.
20: Mallory McMorrow, a newcomer to the countdown, number 16 this week with Trump is a Nazi. And at number 15, another debut and newcomer to America's Top Soundbites. This time, it's Justin Pearson. He's a Tennessee congressional candidate, and he's calling Donald Trump white supremacist domestic terrorist.
21: Number 15.
8: Exactly. Donald Trump is a white supremacist domestic terrorist who is seeking to destroy our democracy by any means necessary, including by usurping democracy itself.
20: Number 15 this week, Justin Pearson with WSDT. Trump, white supremacist domestic terrorist. Number 15 this week on America's Top Soundbites. Here's a look at the numbers from coast to coast on America's Top Soundbites, and we're up to number 14 this week. Last week on the countdown, there was a stirring duet between Barack Obama and Mayor Mondami of Wheels on the Bus. This week, President Obama is solo in praise of Mondami at number 14 on America's Top Soundbites.
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26: You look at somebody like Mondami, who I think is an extraordinary talent. He wants people to be able to afford housing in New York. Well, you know, I would assume liberals in New York want the same thing.
20: Barack Hussein Obama, number 14 this week, in praise of Mondami on America's Top Soundbites. We're up to number 13 now on America's Top Soundbites, and this former number one drops out of the top 10 this week. 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
0: Yeah, but Jesus really himself did not run around saying, I'm the Messiah, I'm the Messiah.
4: Jesus kind of did say he was the Messiah.
0: You're supposed to have a little bit of...
4: Well, that's exactly what Jesus said. I am the Messiah.
7: You know what?
0: No, he did not.
4: It's been a minute since I've
7: been there. The Pope's got him. He's got God behind.
4: She just said, I knew Jesus.
0: Jesus was not narcissistic like this guy.
4: And but when you are the Messiah, it's not narcissism to say it.
0: Yes, it is.
4: When you are the Messiah.
7: I'm going to move this along because this is like, it's too much for me.
20: Number six last week, and a former number one, Joy Behar, lands at 13 this week with Jesus, the Narcissist. Coming up, more of the biggest sound bites in the USA this week as we go back in time with Jennifer Granholm and have a long-distance dedication with Pawn Stars' Rick Harrison. On our way to number one on America's Top Soundbites.
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20: 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I'm Brandon Vogt, and we're up to number 12 this week on America's Top Soundbites. This one last week, number two. 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
20: 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And we're up to number 11 this week. This one also dropping this week from number 5. It's Donald Trump and Nora O'Donnell with the Manifesto Response.
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13: The so-called manifesto is a stunning thing to read, Mr. President. He appears to reference a motive in it. He writes this, quote, administration officials, they are targets. And he also wrote this, I am no longer willing to permit a pedophile, rapist, and traitor to coat my hands with his crimes. What's your reaction
15: to
13: that?
15: Well, I was waiting for you to read that because I knew you would, because you're horrible people, horrible people. Yeah, he did write that. I'm not a rapist. I didn't rape anybody.
13: Do you think he was referring to you?
15: Excuse me. I'm not a pedophile. You read that crap from some sick person. I got associated with all stuff that has nothing to do with me. I was totally exonerated. Your friends on the other side of the plate are the ones that were involved with, let's say, Epstein or other things. But I said to myself, you know, I'll do this interview and I read the manifesto, you know, he's a sick person, but you should be ashamed of yourself reading that because I'm not any of those things.
13: Mr. President,
15: and I was never,
13: excuse me,
15: you shouldn't be reading that on 60 Minutes. You're a disgrace, but go ahead. Let's finish the interview.
20: A stirring duet, Donald Trump, Nora O'Donnell, Manifesto Response, down 6 notches this week to number 11. On America's Top Soundbites. 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On with the countdown as we're up to number 10 this week. This one dropping one notch. It's Congressman Jamie Raskin with What Rhetoric?
21: Soundbite hits from coast to coast.
1: Yeah, and you have, many of your fellow Democrats have used some heated rhetoric against the president. And do you think twice about that when something like this happens?
16: Well, what rhetoric do you have in mind?
1: Talking about some of the fact that he, you know, is terrible for this country and so on and so forth. I understand that that's your Democratic right. But overall,
16: I have no personal problem with Donald Trump at all. I mean, I talk about the policies of this administration, the authoritarianism like we saw on display in Minneapolis, where two of our citizens were gunned down in the streets simply for exercising their First Amendment rights, Renee Good, Alex Preddy, and others have, you know, died in custody.
20: Number 10 this week, Jamie Raskin, What Rhetoric? On America's Top Soundbites. We're counting down the biggest soundbites in the nation. These are the hits radio stations are playing and people want to hear. And we're at number 9 this week. This one moving up the chart. It's Hakeem Jeffries with Maximum Warfare.
21: BV counts them down.
17: Political violence in any form directed at anyone, whether that's the right, the left, or the center, is unacceptable. Period. Full stop. The notion that any of us are concerned with so-called criticism from these phony Republicans as it relates to anything that has been said, certainly as it relates to the comment related to maximum warfare everywhere, all the time, in connection with the redistricting battle that Republicans launched. I stand by it. You can continue to criticize me for it. I don't give a damn about your criticism.
20: Hakeem Jeffries, Maximum Warfare, number 9 this week on America's Top Soundbites. And good news for all you Hakeem Jeffries fans out there. You're in the middle of a Hakeem Jeffries sandwich.
2: because he's back at number 8 with Trump, the dumbest president.
21: Number 8.
3: Approach and these personal attacks against you.
17: Yeah. If Donald Trump wants to debate me anytime, any place, in the Oval Office, publicly, on camera, I'd be happy to do it. And we'll see who's intellectually superior in that type of contest. I've got no doubts as to what the outcome would be. And it's extraordinary to me that Donald Trump keeps recycling this low IQ insult. This is from the dumbest president ever.
2: Number 8 this week, Hakeem Jeffries, Trump, the dumbest president. As Jeffries back-to-back on the countdown at number 9 and number 8. We'll pause the countdown right now for a long-distance dedication on America's Top Soundbites. And remember, you can always write to us. Grab a pen and paper, and I'll have that address for you right after this soundbite. This week's long-distance dedication goes out to President Trump from Pawn Stars Rick Harrison with Best President Ever.
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6: I just want to say he's amazing. He's done so much. I mean, so much for all of us. I mean, the backbone of this country is small business, plain and simple. And the last guy in office, all we heard was is that we were the evil people. We were the bad people, everything else like that. We don't pay our fair share, whatever that's supposed to be. And he made it tough. And this guy, the big, beautiful Bill, absolutely amazing. You know what I mean? God bless you for letting me get 100% appreciation. It really helps out. All I can say is this is literally, I mean, I'm a history buff and I know a lot about this White House thing and everything. Literally, he's going to go down as maybe the best president ever. I love this guy.
2: 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This one moving down the chart this week after its peak at number 3. 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
2: 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Coming up, we're making our way to number 1 this week on AT Soundbites. 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
20: This is America's Top Sound Bites. I'm Brandon Vogt as we're making our way to number one. Before we get back to the countdown, let's check out an ATS spotlight this week. And our feature is with Doug Burgum, Secretary of the Interior, as he gives us an update on what his department is doing on the border and for American jobs.
11: Hey, Brandon, fantastic to be with you. And I got to say, I was reading your bio and wow, 4-H, FFA, dad.
20: That's my proudest thing is my kids involved in that and really learning some great stuff because I did the same thing and I really got a lot out of it. I'm a great advocate for FFA and 4-H for sure, as you are as well, too.
11: Well, absolutely. And yeah. The fact you were teaching AP economics and history, we should have you teaching the whole country right now. But
20: You know, Doug, if you want to give me a job, I'm open right now. I'll send you the rest of my resume. And good deal. Well, Doug, why are you here in New Mexico? Why are you here in Albuquerque?
11: Well, we're just landed in Roswell, actually, and we're up in this part of the state, but moving across. We are here to talk to all things Bureau of Land Management. Of course, as you know, the Department of Interior through the Bureau of Land Management, big landowner in New Mexico, and whether it's grazing or whether it's oil and gas leasing or whether it's all the different things that we get involved with on the land management side, here to talk to folks. And of course, 41% of the entire southwestern border is actually on Bureau Department of Interior land.
20: Mm-hmm.
11: So when we've been here in past trips, we've been working to help with the Department of War and others to secure the border.
20: Yeah.
11: Today is going to be a focus a little bit on the oil and gas and what an amazing industry and what that has done to fund schools, fund communities, fund infrastructure in the state. And so anyway, it'd be great to get out here with some operators today and find out what challenges they are and see if we can cut some red tape, get the government out of their way.
20: Well, that's terrific, and I'm glad you mentioned the border, and that's a part of why you're here in New Mexico as well, and that's something that's kind of forgotten. I mean, you're Secretary of the Interior. That's also around the border. It doesn't mean that's not part of it. You're all the way to the border, and border security is a top priority for you, and in many ways, the Department of Interior can actually help out and do some great things there at the border, which you're implementing now.
11: Yeah, absolutely. And obviously, under President Trump's leadership, been very successful in securing the border and working with Customs and Border Patrol and with the Department of War and others to make sure, because of course, in a country like this, we got to make sure the you don't have national security if you don't have border security.
20: Mm-hmm.
11: We don't have national security if we don't have energy security, and what a huge role New Mexico is playing in that.
12: you know, I grew up in a small town in North Dakota, but accidentally became governor late in life. And, you know, we were the number two oil producing energy state in the country until North Dakota was, until New Mexico passed us. So congratulations, New Mexico, with what's going on down here. Just at a time like this, you know, with President Trump's agenda of energy dominance, not only to have enough energy for everybody here at home, but be able to sell energy to our friends and allies. And part of what's going on, we've displaced 2/3 of the Russian gas in Europe, taking all that money out of Putin's pocket and put it in American workers' pockets by, you know, selling our clean American energy around the world. A bunch of it coming from right here. So it's an incredible success story, and credit goes to all the patriots that work in this industry.
2: Oh, definitely. And Doug, I just wish that our leadership here in the state of New Mexico was as proud of our oil and gas production as we are, as you are, because that's something that our congressional delegation is constantly, you know, trying to poke in the eye, you know, the thing that pays the bills here in New Mexico, and that's oil and natural gas. And it's really unfortunate that they've taken that stance.
12: Well, it's why I was referencing your background on economics. I mean, absolutely, in states like New Mexico, what's paying the bill is the royalties and the revenue and the lease sale sharing that comes off of this incredible resource here. And it's the education budget, the healthcare budget in a state like this, all highly dependent on having a thriving energy industry. And the other crazy part about wanting to shut it down is if we shut it down, shut down energy production in America, guess what? The world still needs the energy. It just gets developed in places like Iran. They don't have an EPA. They don't have reclamation. They don't have child labor laws. They don't have an EPA. They don't have any of the things here. We do it better, cleaner, safer, smarter in the U.S. than anywhere in the world. So if you care about the planet, then you would insist that all the energy gets developed right here in America.
2: Mm-hmm. It's like 1901 and things that, you know, them trying to do energy in other places around the world. Like you said, they don't have, we figured it out. We do it right. And for some reason, it's not good enough for some people. And one person is Deb Haaland, who you were the successor of her at the Department of Interior. She's now running for governor of the state of New Mexico. And I wanted to ask you about when you first walked into that job, you know, what was really going on at the Department of the Interior? What did you walk into?
12: Well, we walked into an empty building. Everybody was working from home, and there was nobody there except custodial staff and some security guards, which was a bit shocking to me, given that this is a group that manages 20% of the nation's land, more than 20% of the nation's minerals, and all of the nation's offshore acreage. So you're talking hundreds of millions of acres and trillions of dollars of assets that need to be managed. And these were lands, I'm not talking about the national parks or the wilderness areas, I'm talking about land that was put away under a multi-use designation, specifically like the BLM land, specifically in law. It says for the benefit and use of the American people. It doesn't say never set foot on it, never drill a well, never cut a tree, never graze a cow. It says for the benefit and use of the American people. And one thing here in New Mexico we dug into right away, and there was a 5,600 applications for permits to drill that were unprocessed. Slow rolling backlog. We've dropped that by 91% in the first year we were in office. And, you know, supporting the great folks that work for this bureau and this agency, giving them the tools and the software and the time and the support to actually get the work done that they're required to do.
2: Yeah. Doug Burgum, he is the Secretary of the Interior. He's here in New Mexico. And what's part of your tour here in New Mexico? And then what's going to be happening later? Are you doing a kind of a tour out west?
12: Well, we've got we're doing the New Mexico side of the Permian today, Texas side tomorrow. But we'll meet with we'll visit, you know, get on the ground, see some of the latest technology that is working on just the fantastic capability that they have on the horizontal drilling and the shale revolution. These 3-mile laterals that people are doing with such precision is part of the reason why the U.S. has become the number one, you know, oil and gas producer in the world. And a lot of that happening right here in southeastern New Mexico. So,
2: Secretary of the Interior Doug Burgum, our ATS spotlight this week. Now it's time for our America's Top Soundbites Challenge, where you can win a great ATSB prize pack. Last week's winner was Jamie. Congratulations to Jamie. You knew that was Ro Khanna on the AT Soundbites Challenge. Here's your AT Soundbites Challenge for this week. Identify this voice.
13: 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ICE will no longer be able to use our police, our jails, and our resources to carry out civil immigration enforcement. Because guess what?
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13: 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ICE will no longer be able to use our police, our jails, and our resources to carry out civil immigration enforcement. Because guess what?
2: Identify that voice on X by using the hashtag.

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0: This is America's Top Soundbites. I'm Brandon Vogt, as we're on our way to number one for the week ending May 7th, 2026. And we're up to number six this week on America's Top Soundbites. This one dropping two notches from number four last week. It's Jimmy Kimmel with Expectant Widow.
1: BV, count them down. Count them down.
2: Our First Lady Melania is here. Look at Melania. So beautiful. Mrs. Trump, you have a glow like an expectant widow.

0: Widow.
1: Jimmy Kimmel, number six this week at America's Top Soundbites. Before we get to the top five this week, let's check out our flashback. And it comes to us from former Energy Secretary under Joe Biden, Jennifer Granholm, from 2021, as Democrats piling on Donald Trump for gasoline prices. This was Granholm in 2021 explaining that the president doesn't control the gas price.
2: So, to be really clear, obviously, the president does not control the price of gasoline. No president does. But what we're seeing right now is this global mismatch between supply and demand. Oil production is lagging behind as the rest of the economy roars back to life after the shutdowns.
1: We're up to number five this week on America's Top Soundbites. And it comes to us from California Governor Gavin Newsom, out there trying to run for president. And he was talking about the latest assassination attempt on Donald Trump, theorizing he deserved it.
3: 555, number five.
4: Hell of a way to bring the country together, as this press secretary was condemning Democrats for their rhetoric. Here's the president of the United States, who has an asymmetry. It's not a partisan point. It's an institutional point. It's the president of the United States, and used it to not only exploit the ballroom and to direct Brendan Carr to try to continue to suppress free speech, more on that in a moment, but also to indict Comey for a beach photo. That was the aftermath of that moment, this evil act at the White House Correspondents' Dinner that needs to be condemned. And by the way, violence, rhetoric, condemned on all sides. I'm not going to both sides. But you know what? It goes in both directions, which means the solution to this also goes with accountability in both directions.
5: Yeah.
1: Gavin Newsom, Trump deserved it. Number five this week on America's Top Soundbites. 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Now, back to the countdown. Coming in at number four this week, it's Katie Porter running for Gavin Newsom's job, trying to be governor of California. In a recent debate with other candidates, Katie Porter lets it slip that California is only growing because of illegals.
3: BV counts them down.
6: Go ahead, it's the job of the California governor to protect every single Californian. The sanctuary state policy is designed to make sure that our state resources, the taxpayer dollars, the public servants that we have are focusing on doing their jobs, which is not cooperating with the federal immigration authorities. These are Californians. They contribute to our economy. They pay taxes. And they're one of the only ways that our state has been growing in recent years.
1: California, only growing because of illegals. Katie Porter finally admitting it in her debate as she wants to become California's governor. Number four this week on America's Top Soundbites. We'll pause the countdown right now and check out a track that's just bubbling under the top 20 this week. And we'll stay in California with a recent news report about LA's homeless now living in storm drains.
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8: Now at four, growing concern today over how the city of Los Angeles is tackling homelessness as people are found to be living in city storm drains near the 110 freeway.
9: Clearly distressed and dealing with mental illness, she told us she doesn't know how she ended up here and would like safer, more permanent housing.
10: Has the city ever come by and offered housing options?
11: No.
9: Neighbors say the encampments and RVs are a total hazard, that those living inside dump their trash, vandalize cars, use drugs, and have cut through pretty much all of the metal wiring.
12: Put cameras out, put something to barricade them from coming in, house them, or send them somewhere else where they don't have to be straggling on this part under the tunnel. It's very...
1: Just bubbling under the top 20 this week, LA's homeless now living in storm drains. Just bubbling under the top 20 this week on America's Top Soundbites. We're counting down the biggest soundbites in the USA. These are the hits radio stations are playing and people want to hear. And we're up to number 3 this week. And after the most recent assassination attempt with President Trump, many were talking about the president wearing a bulletproof vest. But the president won't have any of it. Here he is at number 3.
3: Number 3.
0: Is there talks about you potentially wearing a bulletproof vest moving forward, given you have now been shot at?
5: I don't know if I can handle looking 20 pounds heavier. These guys, they look so good. Some of these guys are physical specimens. Some of these guys are trouble. I don't want to be near him. If you want to gain 20 to 25 pounds, get a vest. And frankly, the vest did an amazing job because it took a bullet close up. And he didn't even want to go to the hospital. I mean, we sent him to the hospital just in case. But
1: Donald Trump doesn't want to look 20 pounds heavier. Number 3 this week on America's Top Soundbites. Before we get to the top 2 this week on AT Soundbites, let's check out an AT Soundbites Extra. And it comes to us from President Trump talking about Democratic-run cities.
3: Counting down the hits with Brandon Bolt.
5: I want them to focus on the cities because the cities are where you really have what's called sanctuary cities, and that's where the people are. But I look at how that city has been overrun by criminals and... New York and L.A., look at L.A. L.A., those people weren't from L.A. They weren't from California, most of those people, many of those people. And, that's the focus. Biden allowed 21 million people to come into our country. Of that, vast numbers of those people were murderers, killers, people from gangs, people from jails. They emptied their jails out into the U.S. Most of those people are in the cities, all blue cities. All Democrat-run cities, and they think they're going to use them to vote. It's not going to happen.
1: An AT Soundbites Extra this week, Donald Trump on Democratic-run cities. Before we get to number 1 this week on America's Top Soundbites, let's check out number 2. It comes to us from Ilhan Omar, her latest federal occupation.
3: Number 2.
11: Our communities are still recovering from that devastation caused by the federal occupation and the blatant trampling of the rights we as Americans hold dear. We cannot send this rogue and unaccountable agency another cent. I urge my colleagues to vote no. Thank you, and I yield back.
1: Number 2 this week, the latest from Ilhan Omar with federal occupation. That means we're up to the number 1 soundbite in the land this week, and it's also from Ilhan Omar. For the second consecutive week, here she is with World War 11.
3: Soundbites number 1.
11: The last time the Alien Enemies Act was invoked, it was used to detain and deport German, Japanese, Italian immigrants during World War 11.
1: Omar holding on to both top spots in the land this week. Her latest federal occupation at number 2, and for the second consecutive week, World War 11. Well, there you have them. The 20 biggest sound bites in the USA for the week ending May 7th, 2026. America's Top Soundbites originates in Albuquerque. Producer, Jerry Wright. I'm Brandon Vogt. Join us again next week as we count down the biggest soundbites in the USA. Till then, keep your feet on the ground and keep reaching for the soundbites and keep your radio tuned right where it is.

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1: And one last thing. There are a lot of concerns about robots taking our jobs. Well, this is the last one I would have worried about. This is sound from a Buddhist temple in Seoul, South Korea. Everyone's standing, wearing white and brown robes, hands folded in prayer, including a 4-foot-tall humanoid robot named Gabby. Gabby stands on two legs, has a black screen for a face, and even has a little bald cap to fit in with his fellow shaved head monks, because Gabby is being ordained. You can hear a human monk reciting certain vows. Will you devote yourself to the holy Buddha? With a recorded voice, Gabby responds, "Yes, I will devote myself." And as I'm watching, I'm like, what are we doing? Like, what's going on here? The monks on hand seem to be loving this. In fact, this was their idea. Compared to other religions, Buddhism is not big on evangelizing. They're not out aggressively recruiting new members. And yet, in recent years, their numbers in South Korea are dwindling. Young people see organized religion as old, stodgy. This monastery said this is a way to show its relevancy, its progressivism. We got robots. But what purpose does that serve exactly? Visibility is one thing, but in several religions, you are seeing a real reckoning with how to incorporate modern technology. Like, AI programs can do your secretarial work. Apps can serve as scripture guides. But generative AI has become a game changer.
2: Hello, Jesus. Do you have some advice for us in this time?
3: In these challenging times, remember that in the face of adversity, love and faith are your steadfast guides.
1: Some Christian churches have developed sermons using AI models. The leader of this Buddhist sect in South Korea vowed to incorporate AI into his New Year's address. Chatbots now can lead you in prayer. They'll discuss spiritual questions. They'll hear your sins. Congregants might think to themselves, hey, people use ChatGPT as a therapist. Why not as a confessor? Some tech companies have also realized there's money to be made here. For $1.99 per minute, this AI Jesus will interact with you, remembering your past conversations.
4: I hear your request for prayer dot break, Father God. I lift my dear friend Krista before you dot breaking.
1: Does it sound dystopian? Maybe. But proponents say, like all pieces of technology, it's making stuff more efficient. Some congregations were skeptical of microphones before they came to the scene, thinking that would be too impersonal. There are only so many priests to go around, and people experience the world through their screens. Robotic monks might not seem so weird. Then again, maybe these app developers are just exploiting faith for money. Maybe these monks are naively plunging into a new chapter. Either way, Gabby successfully said his vows, received his prayer beads, and got a round of applause as he was ordained.
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2: A setback this week for Democrats in Virginia. Here's ABC's Gio Benitez.
3: Virginia Democrats say they plan to appeal a state Supreme Court ruling that dealt a blow to their efforts at redistricting ahead of the midterm elections. Virginia Supreme Court striking down a plan approved by voters last month to redraw the state's congressional maps, giving Democrats an edge in four new districts. Now, the court said that the measure violated procedural requirements, President Trump calling the decision a huge win for the Republican Party.
2: As final exams approach for students across the U.S., thousands of schools are now dealing with the aftermath of a cyber attack. ABC's Morgan Norwood says a group known as Shiny Hunters targeting an online tool known as Canvas held sensitive information for ransom.
4: The breach targeting thousands of schools nationwide, including Harvard, UPenn, and University of Maryland. Hackers claim they stole the personal data of more than 275 million users, names, emails, student IDs, along with private messages between students and instructors.
2: Canvas says all functions on its platform have now been restored. New reaction to the Pentagon's latest release of files it kept on unidentified anomalous phenomena, better known as UFOs. Asa Stahl is the science editor for Planetary Society.
5: These files released by the Pentagon do not give any solid evidence for life beyond Earth or alien life in general. But that doesn't mean we aren't continuing the investigation and the search for life.
2: Mike Dubusky, ABC News.
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8: And joining us now is Aaliyah Cisneros, who is all over social media. And if you're looking into politics or you have anything to do with the news, you've probably ran across him on social media because he has been making a huge impact over the last few months. And Aaliyah, thanks for being with us today.
9: Thank you for having me.
8: Yeah. All right. So tell me a little bit about how you got started in this, because you're not somebody that was ultra political just a few years ago, right?
9: No. You know, my cousin owned Por Vida Tattoos. And, you know, at the end of 2024, someone walked into his business and murdered him.
8: Yeah.
9: Right.
8: Yeah.
9: And right at that time, the mayor's election was going on, right? And that's when Tim Keller was going around and telling everyone in the city, if you shoot a gun in the city, mm-hmm. you have a 95% chance of being caught, which yeah. we all found out was a lie, right?
8: Mm-hmm.
9: That's not true, because
8: yeah.
9: my cousin was shot 5 blocks away from the police station. The man yeah. was never caught. So,
8: mm-hmm. yeah.
9: you know, I just started looking into things. I started digging into the policies. I started digging into the New Mexico State Auditor. I started yeah. looking into everything.
8: Mm-hmm.
9: And I started finding out a lot of this stuff was untrue.
8: Yeah.
9: You know, I
8: mm-hmm.
9: started seeing corruption in the state.
8: Yeah.
9: I started seeing the trends and the patterns, right?
8: Uh-huh.
9: And

0: I started posting it.
1: Yeah.
0: Because New Mexicans need to be informed.
1: Mm-hmm. Yeah.
0: And
1: you're somebody politically that was, you were a Democrat, right?
0: You probably
1: weren't really into politics, right? That's just kind of the way it was.
0: Yeah.
1: That's,
0: so I was raised a Democrat, right? Like most New Mexicans.
1: That's kind of the story. Know,
0: my family is like Kennedy era Democrats.
1: Uh-huh. Yeah.
0: And that's just not true anymore, right? There are.
1: Kennedy wouldn't be a Democrat today. They wouldn't allow him to be a Democrat today.
0: No, absolutely not. So, you know, I went to the Republican Party, then I went to Independent because, you know, I'm a conservative and Republicans align with me sometimes. And sometimes they don't. But now I just like to be neutral. I'm independent.
1: Yeah.
0: But I have very strong conservative values. Yeah. And, you know, the state of New Mexico needs some serious change. we need some serious change.
1: Yeah, yeah.
0: So,
1: and there's many people like yourself, and I'm sure you see them every day, that are starting to wake up to that.
0: Yeah.
1: And unfortunately, the Republican Party in the state of New Mexico is too busy fighting with itself to actually focus on some of the candidates, which is another frustrating part, because this is a great opportunity.
0: Yeah.
1: I mean, we have lived under progressive policies and far-left leadership in this state for a very long time.
0: Mm-hmm.
1: And COVID was a great example of that, and how the most restrictive state in the union. And that should have been a wake-up point there.
0: Yeah.
1: It continued. And like I talked about last hour, Donald Trump getting 46% of the vote 2 years ago in this deep blue state is a super wake-up call for everybody that, you know, you're being governed by the far left. And New Mexico is way more reasonable than what these policies are.
0: Yeah, well, you know, our state has been gerrymandered into oblivion, right?
1: Yeah.
0: I mean, in 2021, we saw one of the most egregious, you know,
1: power grabs.
0: Yeah. I mean, we saw CD2 flip from, like, I think it was, you know, 54, 42, whatever, Republicans to now, you know, there's like a 16-point difference now. You know, Democrats aren't stupid. They know what they're doing. They have gerrymandered this state, and they have, you know, basically taken it over, made it very, very hard for Republicans to get a foothold.
1: Where do folks find you at? Where's the best way on social media?
0: I'm all over Facebook, right? Yeah. It's just Elia Cisneros on Facebook and Instagram. But my TikTok, it's Big Chief, which don't ask me where that name came from. I have no idea. It just came up. But, you know, and
1: there's worse nicknames to have.
0: Yeah.
1: Big Chief ain't bad.
0: No, it's not. But, you know, we're having a debate this Friday.
1: Yeah.
0: So Race to the Roundhouse is happening this Friday. And look, we invited Democrats to this debate. They declined.
1: Yeah.
0: Both Sam Bregman and Deb Haaland both declined. This was not supposed to be just a Republican-only debate. It turned into that because the Republicans agreed.
1: What was your vision for it? You wanted all, well, there's an independent candidate too, Ken Miyagashima. Did you want all the candidates to be in the same room?
0: Yeah, and, you know, we thought about Ken on there, but he just hasn't, he doesn't have enough signatures yet to be taken seriously, right? And and I told the independent candidate, I said, you know, if you came with 10,000 signatures, you would be a serious contendant.
1: Yeah.
0: But you don't have that right now. And and I don't want to confuse New Mexico voters, because, you know, we're going to put you on a stage and you might not be on the ballot.
1: Yeah.
0: And that's very possible. I mean, 2,000, 3,000 signatures, just, he's got to have, and you know, independents are really, you know, it's not fair for them. They got to amass a lot of signatures.
1: Oh,
0: 14,000.
1: Yeah.
0: 14,000 signatures. Mm-hmm. And that's, I don't think people
1: understand. Big boy job. Yeah.
0: Yeah. I don't think people understand how hard it is to get 14,000 signatures.
1: Yeah. So you wanted to have Republicans and Democrats. So the two Democrats, Deb Haaland and Sam Bregman, along with Turner, Hull, and Duke Rodriguez.
0: Yeah.
1: Been,
0: this is going to be a real debate.
1: Yeah. Democrats didn't want to do it. So now you're left with the three. But the three Republicans are going to be there, right?
0: Yep. All three of them are going to be there. And this is going to be a real debate.
1: Uh-huh.
0: You know, this isn't going to be your, you know, candidate forum where the candidates don't really debate,
1: This is my problem with debates, and I'm sure you see this too, is the moderator or whoever asks the questions always lets them off the hook.
0: Yeah.
1: Because it can be a question, you pick whatever question it is, And you have a candidate answer in their political speak or whatever, or just completely dodge it, and they just move on. Like, no, answer the question.
0: We're not doing that.
1: If you can't answer the question, tell me you can't answer the question, because the public needs to know that.
0: Yeah,
1: and I'm glad that you're also aware of that.
0: Yeah. We're not doing that. So, I mean, if a candidate tries to dodge, we're going to tell them, you didn't exactly answer the question.
1: Yeah.
0: You know, we'll be respectful, but if you don't have an answer, that's fine. Say you don't have an answer. Yeah. But, you know.
1: We really do. And I'm glad you're doing this. And this is Friday night. This will be on your social media.
0: Yep.
1: We're like.
0: Yeah. So it's at Legacy Church on Coors and Central.
1: Yeah.
0: The doors open at 4:30. The debate starts at 6 p.m. sharp.
1: Okay.
0: But this isn't the only thing, right? So after the debate, the audience will be able to ask candidates questions.
1: Okay.
0: So if there's something that I didn't address.
1: Yeah.
0: The audience will be able to line up, and they'll be able to ask every candidate a question, whatever question that may be, whatever is on their heart, you know?
1: Okay.
0: That
1: may be.
0: Because, look,
1: and
0: I was talking to you about this before. Yeah. I've seen debates where I'm like, they're not asking the question I want to know about.
1: Uh-huh. Yeah.
0: And, look, there's time constraints, right? Every debate has time constraints. So you have to work under those. And when people come, I don't want them to say, he didn't ask what I wanted to hear.
1: Uh-huh.
0: Okay, you get to line up and ask him.
1: Uh-huh.
0: So if there's something that I miss, you can touch on it.
1: Yeah, that's great. So that's Friday night, Legacy Church. If you want to show up, right? If you want to go, that's a big venue. You can house a lot of people in there.
0: 2,500 people.
1: Yeah, and then they can watch it online too.
0: Yep. It'll be streaming on all my channels as well. So all my social medias, they can watch it.
1: This is great. Yeah,
0: and look. You know, we want this to work because we want to keep doing it, right?
1: Uh-huh.
0: You know, when we get into the general, we want to force Deb Hall into debate, you know?
1: Oh, yeah.
0: Because she's gonna duck and she's going to dive and she's going to try and get away from debating.
1: Oh, 100%. And she has done that. I mean, you can go and pull some of her debates when she ran for Congress, other things that she's done. I mean, it's embarrassing.
0: Yeah.
1: It's embarrassing. How she answers questions, you know, when she was at Interior, the only time she had to speak in public was on the budget hearings.
0: Yeah.
1: And you know all about this.
0: And she was terrible.
1: it was humiliating.
0: Yeah.
1: You know, I mean, for the state of New Mexico, it was embarrassing. If this is the person that we produced who's up there running one of the biggest cabinet jobs that there is, the Interior.
0: Yeah.
1: Tens of thousands of employees, you know.
0: Well, she told Senator Hawley that she
1: classic.
0: Wasn't running the department. She ran it with the people there. And
1: classic
0: it's like,
1: line.
0: It's like, no, you're the Secretary of Interior. What do you mean you're not running it?
1: Exactly. Yeah, and I like that goal because, you know, she doesn't want to debate Sam Bregman. They had that kind of quasi debate, which really wasn't even a debate.
0: No.
1: But yeah, if it's Hull, Rodriguez, or Doug Turner, the state of New Mexico needs to have, you know, those two people that are running for governor that are on the ballot. And if Ken gets on there, he gets on there too. But the state of New Mexico and the people need to hear exactly from these candidates and how they handle questions from each other. And from the media as well.
0: Mm-hmm.
1: Yeah, and we're just not going to get that for Deb, so I'm glad that we're trying to force that to happen.
0: And look, with the current poll that just came out, the Emerson poll, 61% of Republicans are undecided in this state.
1: Yeah.
0: You know, early voting has started, right? Mm-hmm. But this is going to maybe our last chance to actually hear from the candidates before the election, before the primary election. So this could decide. You know, this night could decide a lot of minds.
1: Oh, definitely. And that's Friday night, 7 o'clock?
0: Six. It starts at 6.
1: Okay, so. Starts at 6 o'clock. All right, more with Elias Cisneros. We talk about politics here. Talked about the Republicans. We'll talk about the Democrats, too, coming up here on 96.3 News Radio, KKOB.
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1: Elias Cisneros with us. You can find him all over social media. And Friday night, Legacy Church, he'll have all three Republican candidates for governor doing a debate. And you're going to be asking questions, but are the candidates going to be able to jump in there and ask each other some stuff?
0: Oh, yeah.
1: How are you going to have this kind of formatted?
0: Oh, yeah. So, yeah. You know, like I said, it's not going to be the old debate style. We're bringing something new and fresh. Yeah. You know, I've gone to so many debates, and you see people falling asleep in the back, and we're not doing that. You know, these candidates, it's very important to me that we hear their ideas and that they debate their ideas, right? Uh-huh. Because if Duke says something, I want to know why his idea is better than Doug's idea.
1: Yeah.
0: And I want to know why Greg's idea is better than Duke's idea.
1: Mm-hmm.
0: You know, so we need to hear those things.
1: You mentioned how many people in the polls that we've had, how many people are undecided. Republican voters, how many are undecided? Do you believe the polls? Do you see, you know, just kind of from what you gauge, from what you do and on social media and what people are talking about, it looks like Greg Hall's got an advantage like 20% and the other two are down there around 10%. Do you think that's about right?
0: I think it's close.
1: Uh-huh.
0: I do think it's close. I think I do think that Duke and Doug both have a lot of support.
1: Mm-hmm. Yeah.
0: But you know, Greg has essentially been campaigning for 15 months.
1: And I'll tell you that I think he did it the right way. Like for a, and this happens for Republicans in the state of New Mexico. They don't want to spend a lot of money.
0: Mm-hmm.
1: They don't want to, you know, waste any resources. So they only campaign when they have to.
0: Yeah.
1: Greg Hull did it the right way, which is he's been running for governor, like you said, for 15 months.
0: Yeah.
1: And we've got some candidate, Doug Turner. I mean, he went in right at the deadline and filed. Yeah. And now he's going to have to introduce himself to the public, to the state of New Mexico, in a few short months.
0: Yeah.
1: And we see that, too, with when they're – I go back to Nella Domenici a couple of years ago when she ran for U.S. Senate. They had to arm twist her to get her to run. And when she finally did, she didn't campaign because there was no primary. So she didn't campaign till middle of the summer.
0: Yeah.
1: And she had 3 months to go out there and introduce herself. And, of course, she got – she got creamed at the general election.
0: Yeah, that campaign just seemed like a throwaway to me. I hate to say that, but it just seemed like we needed to put someone in front of Martin Heinrich, and that's what it was.
1: But at least the Republican Party found somebody to run.
0: Yeah.
1: Because this year they don't.
0: No.
1: We've got Ben Ray Lujan that's going to cakewalk into another six-year term with no opposition from the Republicans, and that is a direct fault of the state Republican Party.
0: Yeah, we can't talk about the Republican Party in New Mexico without talking about the failures of the leadership, right? The conservative leadership in New Mexico has really been non-existent. I mean, we haven't won a statewide race since 2016, right?
1: Mm-hmm.
0: So, you know, and that, to me, is part of the reason why I'm doing this debate, right? Yep. I'm done waiting for people. Uh-huh. I'm done waiting for a party that just doesn't seem like it wants to gain any ground. So I'm doing my own thing.
1: Yeah, exactly.
0: And I'm going to expose these candidates as much as I can.
1: Uh-huh.
0: And I'm going to show New Mexico that we need conservative leadership in office right now.
1: Yeah. On the Democratic side, it looks like Deb Haaland in these polls has a wide margin against Sam Bregman. But I thought it was interesting this week, I'm sure you caught it, that Sam Bregman said if she wins a nomination, he ain't going to vote for her.
0: Yeah.
1: I mean, that's quite the break here. Because Sam Bregman, too, I know he puts the cowboy hat on and he wants to be try to be conservative. I call him the woke cowboy.
0: Yeah,
1: you know,
0: that's what he
1: because
0: is.
1: Because ultimately he is. He is very progressive.
0: Mm-hmm.
1: But I thought it was pretty interesting because he has always been that company man. He has always, I mean, he ran the Democratic Party here in the state of New Mexico for a while.
0: Yeah.
1: Right. And then for him to say, I'm not going to support Deb, I thought was pretty telling if she wins.
0: Well, you know, a lot of Democrats don't want to support Deb Haaland. Mm-hmm. And I don't blame them.
1: Yeah.
0: You know, she... Yeah. I mean, she's been an utter failure at every office she's ever held. Mm-hmm. I mean, we talk about her time in Congress. What did she do in Congress?
1: Yeah.
0: I mean, her biggest accomplishment was getting elected to Congress. That was it.
1: Yeah.
0: Mm-hmm. I mean, when she was Secretary of Interior, her biggest accomplishment was getting elected as Secretary of Interior.
1: Yeah.
0: I mean, we look at some of the numbers that she left. I mean...
1: Yeah.
0: For gosh sakes, I mean, this lady destroyed that office, and she had historic funding.
1: Oh, yes.
0: Historic funding.
1: Yeah, and it's coming in now, too.
0: Yep.
1: I mean, it was just, you remember in the kind of the pre-campaign, like a year ago, there was all that talk about Martin Heinrich. Like, Martin Heinrich was going to run, because Martin Heinrich's got it in his head that he could be president one of these days.
0: Oh, yeah.
1: And he was on the short list for VP, I guess, when Kamala. He was on the list of maybe 20, you know, but he did get vetted. So he's got that in his head that he could be president. And he thinks if he was a governor, then that would increase his resume.
0: Yeah.
1: But he got punked out.
0: Mm-hmm.
1: He got punked out by Deb Haaland.
0: Well,
1: and I'm like,
0: Identity politics, man.
1: Yes.
0: Deb Haaland checks the boxes, right? She's Native American. That, you know, and if we're being honest, that's the only reason why she got pushed forward is because she's Native American.
1: Mm-hmm. Yeah,
0: I mean, and that's pretty sad, right? Because when we look at every office that she's been in charge of, and they've just been utter failures.
1: It's going to be what they want is the Joe Biden model.
0: Mm-hmm.
1: They pick somebody that is electable.
0: Yep.
1: And we're going to have the far left extremists, including her daughter, are going to be the ones running New Mexico, just like they did with Joe Biden. They picked somebody electable, air quotes, and then he didn't do anything. They just had everybody else go in and destroy this place.
0: Well, that's the scary thing, right? Who's really behind Deb Haaland's campaign? Yeah. Who's going to be running the governor's office if she gets elected? I mean, all of her money is coming from out of state.
1: Yep.
0: We know that.
1: Mm-hmm.
0: You know, so we know that Deb Haaland isn't a strong politician. We know that, you know, if she gets elected, is it the donors that are going to be running that office?
1: Yeah.
0: Mm-hmm. And that's the scary part,
1: the
0: right?
1: The coastal donors.
0: Yep.
1: So New Mexico will become, and it's already become this, kind of the guinea pig for the nation, where they try out these far-left policies.
0: Yeah.
1: Because they know they can just hammer anything through the state legislature because there's no opposition anymore from Republicans.
0: Well, and it's a scary thing because New Mexico is seriously backsliding. We are losing population in this state.
1: My favorite stat is only California and New Mexico suffer from outward migration in the Sun Belt.
0: Mm-hmm.
1: Coast to coast. Everybody around us is growing. People are moving into those places, except New Mexico and California.
0: Which we are the envy of the Southwest. I mean, we have the best weather, right?
1: Yep.
0: We have 300 days of sunshine. We have every mineral you can think of in this state. We have oil and gas that just, I mean,
1: pays the bills. Have great careers for people here in the state. All right, Elias Cisneros with us. Debate with, he wanted all the gubernatorial candidates. He only got the Republicans, but that's going to be Friday night, 6 o'clock, Legacy Church, Albuquerque. And, of course, he'll be streaming it on all of his social media channels as well.
0: Yep, race to the roundhouse.
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1: We had some movement at the Albuquerque City Council this week. They passed an ordinance that we already have stuff like this on the books, but they passed an ordinance anyway about people laying down, sitting, sleeping in public spaces. I'm glad they're at least taking up this issue, though. We'll start with that today here on News Radio KKOB. Also, we got some movement going on with SNAP restrictions that's happening from the federal government. We'll see what the state of New Mexico wants to do about that. And those lawsuits, those pesky lawsuits with your GOP chair, well, pardon me, your former GOP chairwoman, Amy Barella. Thanks for being with us here on News Radio KKOB. Brandon Vogt with you this afternoon. Hey, it's Thursday. We got America's Top Soundbites coming up in about an hour. Jerry Wright producing today. We got Mike Gabe in the newsroom, and we'll take your calls here. Busy day today, so if you want to get in, please do. 505-243-3333. Text line, same number. So the Albuquerque City Council, which is way more reasonable than it used to be. I'll give the city of Albuquerque, the electorate, a little bit of credit here. It's not what it used to be, and they actually took up, some call it controversial. I don't think it's really controversial, especially when it has to deal with public safety. But they picked up on an ordinance banning laying down, sitting, or sleeping on public sidewalks. You see it all the time. I mean, I am shocked that there's not more incidents of vagrants getting ran over, or as Sarah would say, runned over by just being asleep in a median and just rolling over into the street. And it has happened here. But I'm surprised it doesn't happen every day, frankly. Yesterday, as I was leaving the Radio Ranch, I did see some hobo-type character that was laying in, like, right off of the shoulder of, this was a street, this was downtown Albuquerque. So it was on the shoulder, but in just right off the asphalt, and he was asleep. Maybe I went by and I honked my horn as loud as I possibly could for a long time. Not just a little beep beep, you know. I leaned on that thing, you know, to help him out, frankly. I wanted to wake him up. I wasn't going to get out and wake him up, but I thought maybe if I honked my horn, you know, maybe he'd wake up and not just roll into the street and get smashed by somebody, get his head smashed like a watermelon or something, which definitely can happen. So I leaned on my horn, and he didn't even move. So that guy might have been dead. I have no idea. He may have been an overdose. I have no idea. But it's everywhere, and you see it, or I definitely see it, because I work down here in downtown Albuquerque. A lot of you do, too, and I know a lot of folks in our listening area don't want to come to downtown. That's one thing, too. If you notice this, usually especially after a mayor's race and whatever mayor it is, that's one of the topics of conversation for the in that kind of honeymoon period after somebody's elected mayor. For Tim Keller, though, it's the third honeymoon period he's had. In fact, he's had 8 years now of just honeymoon period. But that's something that always gets brought up is, oh, what about downtown? We got to revitalize downtown. We're not hearing that anymore. And I think that is that's something to stick in the back of your mind. Nobody's talking about developing downtown anymore. They all did. I mean, going back to Marty Chavez, R.J. Berry, Tim Keller, and his first two elections, his first two of I don't know how many, six. I don't know. This guy's just going to be mayor forever. His first two elections, yeah, it was, let's do something for downtown. Nope. Hasn't happened. And this time around for King Keller, his third term, yeah, he's not even bringing it up anymore. But this is one of the problems why you can't redevelop or give a shot in the arm to downtown Albuquerque. Yeah, you got too many hobos and vagrants and junkies, zombies walking around down there and sleeping and sitting in public spaces. This is a public safety / public health concern, frankly. And there's stuff on the books. And this is the real frustrating part about how the city of Albuquerque has been run for the last 8 years. And we got another term of Tim Keller. This stuff is on the books. these ordinances, these laws, they've been passed. It's in writing. It's a, you know, it's there. Tim Keller and his regime over the last 8 going on 12 years now just doesn't enforce it. That was the real frustrating part. Now, you were talking about the election with Darren White a few months ago. Darren's like, I just want to enforce stuff on the books. You know, 4 years ago when it was Manny running, he just wanted to enforce stuff that's on the books. And they're not doing it. So I do like the fact that the Albuquerque City Council, and I think this is not real subtle what they're doing here, but they're saying enforce the laws, because they're passing this ordinance banning laying down, sitting, or sleeping on public sidewalks. Can we also put don't poop or pee in that too? Maybe next month. Maybe the next city council meeting will get to maybe a ban on people doing bodily functions on the medians and on the side streets. Oh, silly me. That's already a law. You can't do that. And you could be charged with indecent exposure, lewd behavior, I mean, all sorts of stuff for going to the bathroom in public. Rene Grout famously told us about that. It is against the law to defecate in public. It is. So I guess the city council's like, well, that's already but something. But these things, too. You can't just make the public sidewalk, you know, your home, or you just curl up, get some Netflix and chill on the side of the road or a busy median. So this is what happened. We'll take your calls, 505-243-3333. Get in quick because we got a lot of stuff to get to today. But supporters of this measure say that they could clean up the streets and bring back foot traffic to downtown and central. And this is around where we're at the Radio Ranch. We could.

0: She's going to do whatever he wants her to, just like Chief Wiggum did before the police woman showed up. So the Enhanced Service and Public Safety Ordinance lets Mayor Keller create designated areas where police and city sanitation workers patrol more often. It also lets police fine people or send them to jail if officers find them sleeping, sitting, or laying on the sidewalk. How about this? You know, I used my truck's horn to try to wake up a vagrant before he rolled out into the street. Maybe that's part of, you know, the police or the ACS, the ACS personnel, which, by the way, is given the same standing as police and fire now in the city of Albuquerque. Maybe they're also equipped with an air horn. Yeah. I mean, they have to carry Narcan with them. Maybe an air horn as well. Just give them a little blast. See if they're awake. Yeah, not touching them, nothing. Just give a little air horn, a little alert, a little alarm clock there. Make sure you're awake before you roll out in the street and get your head smashed. Speaking of the Narcan, I'm talking to police officers who remain anonymous. They don't want me to tell who they are, and I won't. I won't, for sure. I'm talking to some of these officers, when they do have to do the Narcan, man, they get in, like these guys beat them up, or try to. They give them the Narcan, and then they pop out of it, and they are mad. And I've heard this from many people. They're upset, because they wanted to kill themselves, or this high was so good, and they took it away from them, and now they're upset about it. So that's the thanks that our police officers get when they save one of these junkies' lives, is they end up getting to a fist fight. And then, of course, you can't arrest them or anything because of the disease or whatever. They just have to walk away. And, of course, they can't put hands on them, or they'll be ACLU will be running out and doing a lawsuit on them. Man, hats off to you. You folks that are out there, the real law enforcement that have to put up with this mess, you're told what laws to enforce and what not to. You know, morale's at an all-time low. But thanks. Thanks for being out there and putting up with this.
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3: 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I love this stuff. Listen, Brickhouse Nutrition been with me for a long time. So chatting with Miles, I'm up at like 235. True story. I never minded being 235, but you know what minded? My knees that were falling apart and my back. I'm like, I don't know what, before I started really lifting, probably about 190. So 235 was a lot. I said, I got to lose some LBs, Miles. He said, Dan, we're going to sic our team of docs and researchers on it, and we're going to get you a really good product because I don't want to take a lot of these needles and stuff. You know what he did? 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
6: So I'm driving back into New Mexico this morning, and one thing that struck me, you know, you go across the state line, and this is going westbound into New Mexico, and they've got the, you know, welcome to New Mexico sign and all that stuff, and then over the top of the interstate, it's welcome to New Mexico. I should have took a picture of this. Some of you may have seen it if you've been out of state recently. I don't know how long this has been down. But the middle two panels are gone. So, entering New Mexico, it's literally cracked. And it says, welcome to NXICO. No kidding. I mean, that is apropos of what we're dealing with here in the state of New Mexico. Yeah, even the sign is broken. And welcome to NXICO is what it says to welcome us here. I don't know. It seems like that's literally the front door to your state. And maybe you get that fixed. I mean, maybe it happened last night. I don't know. My guess is it's been that way for a while. Welcome to NXICO. Maybe they're just going to remove it and finally go with my idea of calling us New Mexifornia. Maybe that's what's happening. They're going to take that down and put welcome to New Mexifornia. Maybe that's what's happening here. Okay, that's not the thing that really got on my nerves today coming back into New Mexico. Maybe the most beautiful state in the country. And I'm not just saying that. I've lived in many places. I've been all over the country. New Mexico is aesthetically, scenically, probably the most beautiful state. I mean, you can have, you know, Colorado's got its moments and Utah, you know, but, you know, New Mexico, definitely at the top, if not number one. And I'm driving in. And I've noticed these before, but for whatever reason, it really irked me today. I'm driving in, and I see those stupid, stupid wind turbines. Right? This is like east of Tucumcari, and there's these breathtaking mesas out there. And then there's like dozens, if not hundreds, of these stupid wind turbines dotting God's great creation. And I'm just like, ugh. It just looks horrible. It looks like pinwheels. It looks like giant pinwheels all over this magnificent state with all of this physical beauty we have. And especially going into the state of New Mexico from ugly West Texas, where you're like, oh, I'm ready to get to New Mexico and I can see something. And then, ugh, these like pinwheels sticking up all over the place. Oh, it's gross. It's disgusting. And then, so that's east of Tucumcari. You see all those. And then they have put up so many more between Klein's Corners and Santa Rosa. And these gorgeous mesas and buttes and mountains and formations that are out there. And then these stupid wind turbines everywhere. Ugh. I mean, it was ghastly. And I've seen them. And I'm, you know, driving through West Texas over the years, you see them out there. And it's just like, well, there ain't nothing else out here. Go ahead and stick them there. But why do they have to ruin our great, gorgeous, scenic state? And they're not going to stop. They're going to keep putting goofy things up everywhere. And, okay, if you want to use, you know, some of the wind energy, fine. It definitely has not delivered on what was promised years ago. And I know that irks some people. But if you're going to put these things up, stick them out in the middle of nowhere, okay? I mean, in New Mexico, there's a lot of in the middle of nowhere. And I know you got to have the transmission lines and all that crap. But I think, you know, the aesthetics of our state should be a priority as well. I mean, frankly, it's one of the few things we've got working for us is the natural physical beauty of the state of New Mexico. Let's try to preserve that a little bit instead of sticking pinwheels everywhere that are not delivering. I mean, more than half of them, I should have been counting them, but they're not even operational. And then they can't get rid of them. Like, they have to bury the blades. They literally bury, and these are all the environmental tree hugger people, and they have to bury these blades when they're don't work anymore. And then they deliver a new blade, and it clogs up the interstate with this giant honking blade, you know, taking up two lanes. It's ridiculous. Never should have gotten into that business, man. And if we would have, let's get in some ways way off the beaten path, not off of the interstate where that's all you see, basically, in eastern New Mexico. I mean, I was sick today driving in. Did you look forward to it? You look forward to seeing all of these great things that God created here in New Mexico. And then we had to boop, boop, boop, boop, boop, boop, stick all these pinwheels everywhere. Ridiculous. I hated it. Then I went back to the state sign over the top of the interstate where it's cracked and it's losing two panels. Welcome to in Mexico. Anyway, New Mexico, you're getting on my last nerve here, New Mexico. All your wind turbines, your cracked sign. Oh, goodness. All right. Coming up next, somebody wants to be the governor of New Mexico. That was a position that got candidates. Now, not many statewide elections got a candidate on the Republican side. Much of that the fault of the state GOP.
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0: How did I lose weight? 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I never minded being 2:35, but you know what minded? 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

0: 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I'm Paula Myers, and happy Mother's Day. It's Mother's Day weekend now, so if you're hearing this on Saturday or Sunday, it's still Mother's Day weekend. And I have somebody that's very close to me, Zoe Otero Martinez, and she's with the city. Welcome, Zoe.
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2: From ABC News, I'm Mike Dubusky. The director of the World Health Organization has now arrived in Tenerife ahead of tomorrow's arrival of that Dutch cruise ship at the center of the hantavirus outbreak. No one on board right now is showing symptoms of the virus, and officials like the WHO's Dr. Maria van Kerkhove says the risk factor here is low.
3: I want to be unequivocal here. This is not SARS-CoV-2. This is not the start of a COVID pandemic. This is an outbreak that we see on a ship.
2: The 17 Americans on board will be flown back to the U.S. on a charter flight for observation at the National Quarantine Center in Omaha, Nebraska. Officials in Denver now say a person scaled a perimeter fence at the city's airport and was struck and killed by a plane last night. ABC's Jacqueline Lee.
4: Frontier Flight 4345 was accelerating for takeoff at Denver International, speeding down the runway at almost 150 miles per hour when pilots sounded the alarm. Officials say a person they describe as trespassing scaled an airport fence and 2 minutes later was struck and killed. An official telling ABC News the person was at least partially consumed by one of the engines, triggering an engine fire.
2: 12 people on board that flight were injured, 5 sent to the hospital. Eyewitnesses describing a boat explosion today in Miami.
5: It was an explosion in the bilge of the boat. About a 10 or 12 people that got stretched out of there from the explosion, and that's a pretty bad scene.
2: 15 people taken to the hospital there as police investigate the cause of the blast. 2 people are now charged after deputies in North Carolina discovered the bodies of 3 people in Fairview this week. Buncombe County Sheriff Quentin Miller says they arrested a 16-year-old family member yesterday.
6: Detectives discovered the 16-year-old Star Grant was missing from the home and received information she may be in the area of Gatlinburg, Tennessee.
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2: Hungary has a new leader, Peter Magyar, a center-right politician, being sworn in today as the country's new prime minister. He won a landslide vote a month ago. It marks the end of Viktor Orban's 16 years in power. A new year-long trial of drone delivery around New York City is underway at the Port Authority. ABC's Chuck Sievertson.
9: The goal's faster delivery of small packages, including medical devices, in a traffic-filled, congested metro.
10: We're going to focus on 1 year over one very specific corridor, but a 6-minute flight on a drone could take away a 30-minute trip that a cargo van might otherwise need.
9: James Greenway, remote pilot with the UK-based Skyports Drone Services, says of the goal.
10: Reduce the transit time for a package. foliage to make it as green as possible.
9: If successful, they'll add roots.
2: A 19-year-old nursing student from the Democratic Republic of the Congo named Olivia Andre was released from an ICE detention center in Texas yesterday. Her mother and two younger siblings were released from the facility back in March, and just in time for Mother's Day, a reunion at Portland International Jetport in Maine.
11: Thank you very much to everybody to be here. It was hard, but it's already passed because I'm back home.
2: But the threat of deportation remains for the family. The Trump administration has denied the family's asylum petition. A federal appellate court will determine whether that denial gets overturned. I'm Mike Dubusky, ABC News.
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13: 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And the beauty is we are live, which means you can interact with us. The phone lines are open. Give us a call, 979-59-MONEY. That is 979-596-6639. There's a lot of great financial programs that you can listen to over the weekend. Why I would say we might get a leg up on those other shows is that we are live. You can interact with us. So again, you can also text that line, 979-596-6639. You can send us emails, jeremiah@therealmoneypros.com. My colleague Alex, Alexandra Lundgren, is here with me. You can also send her an email at alex@therealmoneypros.com as well. I'm excited to have this conversation today. Yeah. So we have a packed studio with some special guests that are so gracious to give us their time on a Saturday, especially when it's a beautiful day, spring's upon us, the sun is shining. It's great out there. But we have an important topic that we need to talk about. And selfishly, I got a bunch of questions that I need to hit on this, because if there's been one theme that I have recognized in conversations with my clients really over the past probably 2 to 3 years, just in my office, not meeting with a significant amount of people, but a pretty good number, a huge topic that comes up again and again and again is their aging parents and how will they cover the care for that potential long-term cost need. One of the biggest financial risks in America right now is not a stock market crash. It is the inevitability of getting old. And the reality is we have a aging population. So you have people that have spent decades building retirement, building their portfolios, paying off homes, maxing your 401ks. But the question really comes down to, what happens if I can't take care of myself one day? And the reality is that there's conversations about long-term care and then a nursing home. It's not just a nursing home conversation anymore. It's like people might need help at home. There might be memory care issues, assisted living, this, that, and everything in between. And I will say, a bit of a scary part is that a lot of families do not have a plan or a protocol in place when, and it's almost not like an if, it I think the probability is of when this situation is going to take place. When it, meaning, does someone need help with daily tasks for months or even years? So today we're going to dive into these looming long-term care challenges that arguably millions of Americans are facing or going to face, what these real costs look like, and what how Medicaid actually works. Like, this is going to be the real conversation today of the ins and outs, the myths, the protocol of Medicaid, and how you can use this tool, if you will, to get to your desired outcome, whether it's for you or your family or from an estate planning standpoint. So I'm excited to have Jessica Young, Brooke Baker with Navigate Legacy.
14: Legacy Navigate.
13: Legacy Navigate, said it backwards, here with us today. So we're going to
14: And hopefully clarify for us the difference between Medicare, Medicaid, and how they actually can work together.
15: Right. Yeah.
13: No, we got a lot of questions. So let's just jump right into it. Medicaid. There's so many myths around it, but if you are going to do the best job in the simplest form that you can, okay, of explaining what is Medicaid and what is its purpose, how most people would see it or view. I mean, both of you could take a shot at this.
15: Okay. Well, traditionally speaking, what we deal with as far as Medicaid is the Medicaid Aged and Disabled Waiver. So what that waiver is it's a waiver that protects or helps our senior citizens age 65 or older, or those who are disabled, get the care that they need and the resources to pay for those. So it's not the traditional Medicaid. It's not meant to be an impoverishment program. It's specifically designed to help our elderly, you know, we all have aging parents, mm-hmm. get on the benefits that they need or get the care that they need, mostly to remain at home independently, right? Because that's cheaper than using Medicaid or using a state benefit, but even then it covers them in the home. So that's essentially what we work with is the Medicaid Aged and Disabled Waiver.
13: Jessica, what do you think? Give us your take. Well, I will say this. You both have an interesting background of how you've gotten into this. So, Jessica, correct me if I'm wrong, but your background before you started Legacy Navigate is you were a social worker and working in the hospice space. And if there's one or both of those experience would certainly shape your view on this subject, it has to be those two career paths that you were on.
16: Yeah, absolutely. Brooke and I both, Brooke's a nurse, I'm a social worker. We both worked in hospice and home health for about 15 years prior to opening this business. And we just saw this repeated theme of people needing the care and not being able to pay for it. And so, when we walk down this path of Medicaid with folks, it becomes very complex and virtually impossible for our seniors to handle on their own. So we saw the need and the problems, and we opened Legacy Navigation about 6 years ago to specifically address this issue and really take it off their shoulders and do it for them. So we've become experts in the field, and Medicaid is our way in the United States of helping our seniors and disabled pay for care if they're unable to pay for it on their own. And that's most of us. That's most of us, right? We're not expecting to put out $30,000 a month for a private in-home caregiver or $15,000 a month for a nursing home. So these are just things we haven't planned for, and there are tools to use.
13: So let's get into those tools. So Medicaid specifically, we've already debunked one thing. Well, maybe not a debunk, but providing that clarification that Medicaid does cover long-term care. Now, is there different variations of this? And Alex, please chime in if you have questions on this, like variations of long-term care. Because you could look at a situation or an individual where maybe they just need a little bit of assistance at home, where they just maybe they're not as mobile and they just need someone to come in, like a skilled nurse to come in and just administer medications and things like that. Or someone who is all the way on the other side of the spectrum of full-blown, you know, Alzheimer's, dementia, and they need to be in the facility and they don't have that option of in-home care. So is there different versions of this?
17: Well, or, I mean, and maybe this doesn't qualify or maybe it does. I have a good friend who has metastasized brain cancer who has to have a surgery, and it's a 3-month recovery and she lives alone.
15: Right.
17: But it's not a hospitalized recovery.
15: Right.
17: You know, those kinds of things.
15: Mm-hmm. Yeah. So Medicaid covers long-term care, right? So we have Medicare and Medicaid. A lot of people get confused with Medicare.
17: Yeah.
15: And they think that Medicare, they have insurance, and Medicare is going to pay for things. Medicare will pay for rehabilitation, right?
17: Okay.
15: So they'll pay for 21 days in a rehab facility if you qualify and meet goals for that amount of time. After that, they'll pay for 80 more days, but you have a high share of cost for that. And so after that, you're just dropped, you're on your own. So Medicaid comes in when it's a long-term care situation, whether that's skilled nursing, and that's the long-term care waiver through Medicaid. And if it's assisted living or if it's at-home care, that's the home care home-based waiver. And that's specifically Idaho's name for it. We practice in 44 different states, and so every state has their different name and different programs, but all essentially the same thing. So they do cover in-home care, and they do cover assisted living as well as long-term care.
17: I don't think most people realize, I didn't, that you could have in-home coverage.
15: Correct.
13: Mm-hmm. Yeah, that's a big piece too, because, I mean, what is the biggest blind side that people miss on these costs, right? Because, I mean, we see these, just that cliche saying of, oh, this is going to be so expensive, and so it's going to be this and that. It's like, okay, I get it, but I've had conversations with people where they're like, yeah, you know, they're in an assisted living facility and it was about $5,000 a month. And with Social Security and the pension that they come in, we only had to make up a shortfall of, you know, maybe $500 a month, and they had cash and assets to do it. I'm like, oh, okay, well, that's a good scenario. Right. And then there's the other side of the spectrum where you can hear, oh, this, you better be prepared for this long-term care cost because this could be $12,000 to $15,000 depending on the area that it is. I mean, there's probably degrees of truths in that, right?
16: Absolutely. So if for in-home care, they you know, look at the financial part completely separately as if you were in a facility. So they come and they do an assessment. The state will do an assessment and allot you a certain amount of hours. And those hours, you may or may not have a small copay for those hours. In assisted living and skilled nursing, those look very different, where essentially you're giving your whole paycheck to the facility and you're allowed to keep a very small amount. In assisted living, it's $135. In skilled nursing, it's $40 that you get to keep for personal needs spending. The rest goes to the facility.
17: Wow. And so could some of those in-home hours be used for like respite care for a spouse or something that's caring for their
15: exactly
17: loved one?
15: That's exactly what it's for.
17: Mm-hmm. Okay.
16: Yep, and they can come in and do things like meal prep, light housekeeping, you know, medication administration, those kinds of things. But it is expensive. 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So if you're needing 24-hour care and you want to stay in your home, it's around $30,000 a month.
13: Mm-hmm. $30,000 a month. 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
4: Decisions. And one area of decision making where I think a lot of people get tripped up and a lot of people get confused, I would say, I mean, this is for me personally, it's around the insurance realm. So today we're specifically talking about Medicaid, long-term care planning. How can we join these two and make sure that either you or your aging parent, they're aging with grace, meaning they're not left in some place and you feel financial stress and they're feeling financial stress, because I've seen so many clients where this has been a tremendous burden for them in during this time, or they see this burden upcoming and it causes a lot of stress and uncertainty. So we want to remove that today. And that's why we have some experts here in this space. We have Brooke Baker. We also have Jessica Young with Legacy Navigate. You can go to legacynavigate.com to get more information there. But again, if you have questions, phone lines are open. This is a tremendous opportunity for you to ask questions around long-term care and how Medicaid works. 979-59-MONEY. That is 979-596-6639. You can also text that phone number as well with your questions. Okay, Brooke, Jessica, let's just dive right into it. Misconceptions or myths around Medicaid when it comes to the long-term care planning side. And we can talk about how this comes with enrollment, who qualifies, when it comes to income, your assets, and what actions you can take to maybe get those assets out of your name so then you could potentially qualify. Let's just debunk some of the biggest myths that you've seen, and then Alex and I will probably throw some curveballs your way as well.
5: Great. Awesome. So let's just be real here. This segment isn't long enough for us to tell you all the myths about Medicaid.
4: We're going to try.
5: Right. We'll do our best. The reality is we have people come to us every day that say, I was instructed by an attorney to get divorced. Oh. I have to sell my house and get rid of all of my assets to qualify, or I make too much money. So there's a million Medicaid myths out there. Everyone thinks that they don't qualify. I guarantee if you don't qualify, it's because you have, you know, $2 million in the bank and a long-term care policy and plenty to keep you busy your entire life, right? Or to keep you in long-term care for your entire life. Other than that, you don't make too much money. There are things in Idaho called the Miller Trust that solve that income issue. Mm-hmm. So nobody ever makes too much money. You can get the VA pay, you can get your pension, you can get all of those things and still qualify income-wise. Don't ever get divorced. It's actually illegal to get divorced to qualify for Medicaid. They look at it as an asset transfer, right? That wasn't necessary. I'll let Jessica speak a little bit to the Medicaid myths as far as assets go.
4: That's real quick, Jessica. So maybe you can add to this too, because I think that's a big piece where, okay, you're looking at your balance sheet, if you will. Mm-hmm. And I think a lot of people look at through the Medicaid long-term care planning as this, where I've worked so hard to delay gratification. I've seen great growth in all my investments, the value of my home. And I don't want my entire estate value, meaning when I pass, meaning nothing's left because it all went to the cost of long-term care.
6: Or leave that spouse destitute because everything got spent and there's still a spouse that needs to live. Right?
4: Exactly. Yeah. So they're looking at this balance sheet and they're thinking, okay, well, I have all these assets that immediately disqualify me. So you just debunked it right there, Brooke, where you're saying, okay, we could get divorced. So no, that's illegal. That's probably a bad idea.
6: Is that
4: right?
6: Every state?
5: Terrible idea.
6: Every state. Why do attorneys still tell people to do it?
5: Well, because they're uneducated, right? And that's fine. It's just if you have a spouse, and Jessica will speak more to this, but if you have a spouse, we can actually transfer almost 100% of your assets to that well spouse and still get you more, you know, as the healthy spouse, still get you more income each month.
6: Okay.
5: So I'll let Jessica.
7: Yeah, one of the great things about the Medicaid waiver is that the state doesn't want your spouse on the streets, right? We don't want to put the healthy spouse in a destitute situation and now they're unable to sustain life. And they're both on Medicaid. And so Medicaid allows for transferring of assets between spouses up to a certain amount of money. They also, in Idaho, do some really cool things where if your 401k or IRA is paying out a minimum distribution, those are not counted as assets. It's just counted as income. And again, if that income puts you over that income limit for Medicaid's limits, we can do a Miller Trust, which will fix that.
4: So let's talk about the income thing real quick, Alex. So, and I think a lot of people see that we're like, I'm getting Social Security. Mm-hmm. It's not very much. Right. Maybe I get a little pension. I'm taking required minimum distributions. Maybe I'm getting some interest off of my bank or maybe some dividend income off of my investments. And a lot of times where I've seen, because real quick, what is a rough number of like the threshold? If you go over that amount, you won't qualify for Medicaid. Is it around $2,000 a month?
5: It's around $2,900.
6: Okay, does it vary from state to state?
5: Yes. Every state is different with everything.
6: Okay.
4: Okay, so it varies from state to state. So meaning you're essentially what you're saying is that don't think that you automatically won't qualify because you have, you're getting four. Because I ran into this with a client where they want to do this type of planning, but when we looked at the Social Security, the pension that she was receiving, she's getting about $6,000 a month, which is not even trying. Which immediately the first person or the first thing that would come to mind is like, there's no way I'm going to qualify. But what you're saying, both of you are saying, is that there is a way where you can route that income into maybe what's called a Miller's Trust. It's probably similar to an irrevocable trust, meaning you set up a trust that you don't have control over and that money just feeds into there, and then Medicaid would not deem that as a source of income. So bada bing, bada boom, you could potentially be approved in that regard.
7: Yeah, in that scenario, for example, if your client, maybe they needed to go into assisted living and that was $10,000 a month, right? She's still only making six a month. So yes, she's over that threshold of income, but the overage would go into a Miller Trust and she would still qualify since her cost of care is more than what she makes each month. And that is across the board in the United States. Some offer qualified income trusts or Miller trusts, and some don't. They just say if you make less than the cost of your care, then you're eligible income-wise.
4: So there is that. So there is that kind of. So if you're in a state where they don't offer that Miller's trust, then you're not completely debunked out of out of getting that. There could be some routes. It just seems like this whole world is just this space that you got to understand all the moving parts. So not, it's set up right, and you're getting some help. I mean, no pun intended. Navigating, you know, your legacy planning, right?
6: Yeah.
4: What other myths are there? So we talked about the divorce. That's illegal. Probably illegal. Shouldn't do that just from the standpoint of just qualifying for Medicaid. Is generally the route to take where setting up an irrevocable. So you have the spouse asset transfer. And I think a lot of people lean on setting up what's called an irrevocable trust where they transfer assets into said trust. They lose control, but then that is not looked at as an asset that's owned by that individual. So then in theory, you could qualify for Medicaid. Is that a valid strategy?
5: Kind of.
4: Okay.
5: So what happens is people move money into a trust. If it's a living trust, it's revocable, right? And so everything you move into that living trust is now considered an asset because Medicaid says you transferred everything, we can't touch it, you're going to get penalized, including your house, right? If your house is not in that trust, then it's exempt anyway. So there's no reason to move that into a living trust. If it's a Medicaid compliant trust, they've set it up thinking that they don't have to have long-term care for 5 years, right? So Medicaid has that 5-year look back in Idaho and a lot of states.
4: Let's dive into that 5-year look back because that is a term that's been thrown around a lot of, okay, I get on Medicaid, but if this and that happens, when I pass away, they're going to look back and they're going to take all my stuff back. Again, probably another myth that we need to debunk. 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
4: 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If you're a little hesitant to have your voice go over the airwaves, send us a text message. 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And that's why we have some experts here today, Jessica Young, Brooke Baker with Legacy Navigate. That is legacynavigate.com. So if you missed the first two segments, we're going to podcast this. You can go to therealmoneypros.com because there's so much information you can glean. It's so funny that we were all talking during the break. And it's like, we can geek, like, we could do a show on this for about 5 hours. I'm like, okay, that might bore the listeners and we're going to get way too technical. But it just seems to me it's so important because I don't want to, you know, sensationalize something here. But in my opinion, my anecdotal take on this is that this is going to be a problem. As we have this aging population, there's going to need to be some solutions and people need to be forward thinking, because the last place you want to be is trying to come up with a long-term care or Medicaid strategy right in the throes of that battle, yeah. Right? Because then you're talking about emotional turmoil, you're talking about stress, anxiety, and making decisions in an emotional reactive state generally don't give you the best outcome. So that's why I really think it's important to continue to bring up this conversation and what tools people have and what avenues they can take to give them some peace of mind right around this, like actually give them a strategy. So one thing we were talking about during the break is that around it, I found this really interesting because a lot of people, they hear, and we suggest they do this, they do some level of estate planning. And a lot of times that is done in the form of a living trust. So my wife and I, we have a living trust. It's revocable. We can make changes during that. But you made an interesting comment, Brooke. Oh, and Jessica, you mentioned that too, like right before we went to the break, that there could be some issues with your Medicaid long-term care planning if you have something held in a living revocable trust. Why?
5: Correct. The reason why is because in Medicaid's eyes, they're going to allow you some assets as long as they can possibly recoup their, you know, the money that they give.
4: Because that's the idea, right? Like you go on Medicaid and then after you pass away, if your estate has assets left over, they're going to say, hey, well, all that cost of care that you weren't paying for while you're receiving it, we're going to get it on the back end through estate recovery.
5: Right. Okay. Right. So estate recovery is triggered by death, right? So if, and through probate. So if somebody dies and they have a living trust, nothing ever goes through probate.
6: Right.
5: Right. Correct. It protects it. So Medicaid can't attach a lien to it at that point. Mainly the home. They don't care about the other assets and those kinds of things. They're still going to count them as assets, but they can be held in that trust still. But the home, if it's put into the living trust because it wouldn't go through probate, then Medicaid says, well, now the entire asset of your house is an asset. So the entire equity of your house is now an asset.
4: That could be subject to recovery, or is that looked
5: subject
4: at through
5: to recovery.
4: Interesting.
6: So, so because it went into the trust, they now
5: count it
6: as an asset towards qualification?
5: Correct.
6: Okay.
4: Versus, okay, now versus if it wasn't in the irrevocable trust.
5: Right.
4: How do they look at that?
5: So we generally quit claim deed it back out of the trust.
4: Okay.
5: And then it's an exempt asset. So it will still go through probate and Medicaid can still attach a lien to it. But there are also, and we won't get into all the nuts and bolts, but there are also 5 ways that we can quit claim deed a home out of somebody's name to protect that home too. So that's another tool.
4: So it's really coming down to like understanding what your overall plan is. Because if you're just aggressive with moving, let's say your house in this instance, to that living revocable trust, it loses that exempt status to now it's non-exempt,
5: right.
4: Which now we're looking at it's that entire thing could be subject to recapture. So.
5: Right.
4: Again, these are just the nuances of this type of planning and why you got to be forward looking on this. I mean, have you had any examples with like people that you work with or clients that you've worked with where it's been like you catch something like, okay, we got to fix this? I mean, How do you help navigate them through this?
7: Yeah, I mean, I give you an example. We've had multiple clients in the hospital where they're in crisis mode, like you're talking about, you know, and having to make these decisions. One recent couple, elderly in their 80s, married couple, wife needed care, husband did not, didn't know how to afford the $12,000 a month at the long-term care center, and didn't want, you know, to deplete everything they had, sell their home, et cetera. So we were able to do some Medicaid planning with this couple. We were able to quit claim deed the home into the spouse's, the well spouse's name, transfer a majority of assets and a portion of her income over to him. And so now her income and her assets are under the Medicaid qualification limits, and she's able to qualify, and he's still able to live his life. And Medicaid really doesn't want to put everybody on the street, right? And this benefit is to help people who need the care. So they do allow and have tools and strategies that people aren't aware of, and that's what Medicaid planning is. We're able to walk you through. We collect all of your information on income, assets, and your medical situation, and then help you make a plan.
6: And does that, it's different when it's a spouse versus like if you're trying to transfer it to your kid or something, mm-hmm. though, right? Mm-hmm. They look at it differently?
5: Mm-hmm.
6: Okay.
5: So Medicaid has a gifting penalty, essentially. So for every state, it has their different amounts. And they will say based on the amount that you gifted, you qualify or you're penalized for X amount of months, which Medicaid won't pay. And then after that penalty period, they'll kick in.
6: Okay.
5: So in the instance, Jeremiah, that we were talking about where somebody had done a irrevocable trust, you know, three years ago, and they still have 2 years to go for that look back period. What Medicaid would do would be either to say you don't qualify for 2 years, or depending on what that amount was that they funded that trust with, they would assess that penalty divisor and make

0: be, and they can identify certain things. And I'm sure that there's an attestation that you need to make as a person that's applying for it, saying like, no, like, well, here's the questionnaire that you gave me. Here's everything I listed out. And I'm, you know, stating this under, you know, perjury or whatever, you know, all that. And I guess that's how they find it, right? Mm-hmm. So then if that's the case where, okay, you've done this, you know, thoughtful planning and you've moved assets, but if you didn't do it within that 5-year clock, let's say you did it January 1, 2020, but you needed care January 1, 2023, mm-hmm. well, you still in theory would have that 2-year mark. So in this case, they're going to say, well, you got to wait 2 years, or they're going to arrive at some type of calculation to say, well, here's what that penalty or whatever that cost would be. But I guess that is helpful to know, like, in peace of mind. So if someone who did that, it's not, you're just completely left to the wolves of like, okay, well, like, now you there's no way you're going to get Medicaid ever. It's like, mm-hmm. no, you just have that 2-year period that we kind of, mm-hmm. that we have to figure out. So let's look all your resources and make sure all the puzzle pieces fit together.
1: Right.
0: I guess I'm kind of tracking here a little bit.
2: Yeah, you're getting it.
1: I'm starting to. Yeah. In Idaho, for every about $10,500 you gift, you're ineligible for Medicaid for 1 month.
3: Okay.
1: So if you can.
0: Within that 5-year period?
1: Yeah. Period.
0: Okay.
1: Yeah.
0: Okay.
1: Within that 5-year look back, the day you apply for Medicaid, they say the day you're applying in the last 5 years, have you sold or transferred anything for less than fair market value in order to qualify for Medicaid? So there's kind of some tricks there, right? And we've had multiple clients who've maybe made monthly donations to churches or helped a, you know, daughter with college. Those transfers were not in order to qualify for Medicaid. We do have the burden of proof to prove that to Medicaid, but those are all transfers that we could essentially get exempt.
0: So that's helpful that there are transfers that are exempt from that disqualification, mm-hmm. if you will, mm-hmm. which I guess I kind of appreciate where they follow the sentiment of like, okay, if you're really trying to, I don't want to say game the system, but but if you're truly trying to do that and do big asset transfers, that would be out of the norm of like, what a normal person would do to like help your child with school, right. or, you know, help someone with this or donating to a church. It's like, okay, we understand why you were doing that. That's kind of in the normal protocol of what you would do, like managing your finances. But that $200,000 cash transfer that you did amongst like all your grandkids, like that clearly is you being proactive, which again, I mean, if you were under that 5-year plan then, or that 5-year look back, then in theory that could work. So
1: yeah. And sometimes we even, you know, last case scenario, we use gifting as a strategy. So if their cost of care is less than that penalty divisor, that 10-5 in Idaho, then it would make sense for them if they wanted to gift some money to a child or grandkids or whatever, and they would be able to preserve some of those assets, not all of them, because they would be privately paying through their penalty period, but some assets would be saved.
0: Well, I think that's the main objective here. People want to protect what they've made, what they've earned, right? It's not about what you made, it's about what you keep, right? And I think we're just following that sentiment here. Again, this is The Real Money Pros. Phone lines are open, 979-59-MONEY. That is 979-596-6639. You have questions, we have answers. You can also send us a text message, therealmoneypros.com. You can send us an email, jeremiah@therealmoneypros or alex@therealmoneypros. We've got to take a break. We'll be right back.
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11: Children have these conversations with their parents, like...
12: When are they sick enough?
11: Yeah.
12: Right now.
13: Yeah,
12: right now.
13: Yeah.
12: So we always recommend that people reach out to us sooner than later, because when you're in that crisis mode and you're making these decisions based on emotional, you know, responses, it's never appropriate. And it's usually a little bit late to really preserve the money. So let's have these decisions now. Make sure you have your power of attorneys in place. Make sure that you have your, you know, advanced directives in place. Let's have these conversations as a pre-planning so that when it comes time, you're ready to roll and there's nothing else that you need to worry about, especially for children with adult parents or elderly parents. We need to be prepared for that because it's going to fall on us.
13: Yeah. I think listeners, for you out there, the first thing you need to do is seek help. We always do a free consultation. It's usually about an hour long where we can go through the income and assets and give you kind of a rough plan of what to do. And of course, you could do that on your own or you could have people like us do it for you. But there are a lot of tools and strategies out there. There is a lot of misinformation and we'd love to help talk through that with you and help, you know, make sure that you get the coverage that you need when you need it instead of waiting until you're completely destitute.
5: And it sounds like as part of doing estate planning, you should be included in that conversation as well.
13: Yeah, we
5: so
13: often
5: that
13: are.
5: It all coordinates well together. You're not doing one that's in conflict with the other.
13: Exactly right. And so anytime we have a client who we haven't been in pre-planning with, we always ask, what are the other team members here? Do you have an attorney you're working with? Do you have a financial planner you're working with? And we have really nice, deep conversations with those people, and everybody's involved in this plan.
5: Fantastic.
11: Well, any thoughts? I mean, this could be a total anecdotal take, or maybe you have some legitimate experience in here, which I think you both do. This, because I was under this assumption for a while, and then a couple of people told me that, no, that's kind of not right. But the quality of care that you get under Medicaid, and it just, I think that turns people off of me. Like, I don't want to go on Medicaid. Like, no, absolutely not. Like, is there legitimacy behind that? Like how do facilities and like long-term care facilities like coordinate with Medicaid? Is it like,
12: yeah, great question. So essentially what happens is it's just a payer source, right? So in Idaho, essentially, if Medicaid's paying, because they don't always get the a facility wouldn't always get the reimbursement that they would get from somebody privately, they may say that you have to have a shared room. That's the only difference in care. It doesn't change the nursing care. It doesn't change the medications. Nothing else changes. You still get the same care that everybody else gets. You just may have to have a shared room. There are ways around that, that we can work around that with families. So don't let that hinder you or scare you. But that's the only difference.
13: There isn't anything called an all Medicaid facility, right? There is no facility that just takes Medicaid patients. Every private pay facility that you see has a few Medicaid beds if they're willing. So there may be 3 to 5 Medicaid beds available at each facility in the area. Some don't offer Medicaid beds at all. But like Brooke's saying, right, it's the same caregivers that are caring for the private pay, and nobody knows the difference in the facility.
11: So do you see that there's an issue with just availability?
5: That's my question.
11: Is that the 100%. Biggest, is that the biggest hurdle that you run into? It's like, okay, you qualify, it's great, but I mean, if there's no beds that are offered, I mean, you get, it's like a waiting list. I mean, how do you approach that?
13: Yeah, sometimes there's a waiting list. We've been really lucky as Medicaid planners. We've developed relationships with the facilities in the area who essentially, right, we are sort of guaranteeing them a payer source. We know we're going to get this Medicaid application approved. So they'll oftentimes accept our clients as Medicaid pending while we're waiting for their Medicaid to be approved, and or just, you know, open a bed or offer a bed because we've been able to get that done. It's really difficult for facilities to, you know, if you walk into a facility and say, hey, we applied for Medicaid, but it's going to be several months. What do we do with my mom? They're going to probably turn you away and say, come back when you're eligible because we can't bill. You know, we can't get paid for the care we're providing until you have that benefit. So that's difficult for a lot of people. There is definitely a limit, but we haven't ever, I mean, we've had small waiting lists where people wait maybe a few weeks before they need to get in. But yeah, typically we're able to help place. And that's a part of what we do too, is our clinical background is help find placement for Medicaid, which nobody else does.
11: I feel like it's just a service that's going to need, there's going to be more and more demand, like as people are aging, and then especially their kids are trying to help them get them through this. One thing I want to pivot on, another thing you mentioned about relocating, like I think is, you know, families kind of dispersed across the country or maybe globally or whatever the case is, that the logistics can be a little bit difficult. I mean, I got a number of clients where, I mean, he's like, I got to go down to California again, and I got to deal with my dad's situation, and he's multiple states away. And you mentioned that there's an option that at least a service, if I'm mistaken, that's a service that you offer that's for correct. Relocation. Mm-hmm. Tell me about
12: yes.
11: that.
12: Yes, so we also, when Jessica and I built this business, we really wanted to encompass everything that people might need. And so it's led us into this non-emergent travel companion line, I guess, of business that we do. And so we fly from state to state. We help seniors relocate. Oftentimes it's, you know, mom and dad live in a separate state, or mom does, and we need to fly them to live closer to us so that we can see them.
11: Yeah.
12: Or we're paying an outrageous amount of money for assisted living in California, and we can move them here and they get a better, you know, apartment. And so we help seniors by flying them first class. We do all the coordination between facilities or between home and facility, do all the medication management, all the ADLs, and get them where they need to go.
14: Wow.
12: That's huge.
13: Truly a door-through-door service where we're tucking them in at their new facility and talking the family through, you know, what this looks like next, and providing that emotional support as well, because it's a lot of emotional turmoil when you're dealing with aging parents.
11: Yeah, yeah. I mean, I was introduced to this. One of my clients, she went to a, it's kind of a threefold in one place, where it's the group community living, and then if they need the assisted mm-hmm. living, they have that space, right. And if they need the long-term care facility, it's kind of that all-encompassing facility. And she doesn't have any family out here, no kids. So I was like, I'm going to go with you to go look at this place.
12: Yeah.
11: And keep in mind, I have no experience in this. And so that's what's really just kind of, this was about a year ago, that's just kind of made this top of mind of like, I just learned a lot just going through this process, helping my client navigate this. And now learning more about the Medicaid side and that you have tools. I mean, all this stuff is just extremely important. So again, we have Brooke Baker, Jessica Young with Legacy Navigation. That's legacynavigate.com. 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Do you know off the top of your head?
12: Yeah, as far as transport, we can work in any state. As uh-huh. far as Medicaid planning, we can't work in Texas, Florida, Ohio. There's some other states that I can't remember off the top of my head,
11: okay.
12: but they require an elder law attorney to do Medicaid planning in those states.
14: Okay.
11: Copy that. 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That's where you can get more information. I don't think this is going to be the last time that we're going to have you sharing your expertise around this subject moving
12: Thank
11: forward.
12: You.
11: We
12: awesome.
11: Certainly appreciate the time. Again, The Real Money Pros, that is a wrap-up of Hour 1. We are back live for Hour number 2. 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
13: Thank you.
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14: From ABC News, I'm Dave Packer. Ship where a deadly hot virus outbreak erupted is sailing to the Canary Islands with more than 100 passengers and crew on board. 17 of them are U.S. citizens. ABC's Maggie Rooley is in the Canary Islands.
19: The CDC emergency response is classified as a level 3, the lowest risk to the public. Back in the Canary Islands, despite all the precautions, workers at the port here protesting the ship's arrival.
20: Estamos muy lejos de...
19: This resident says people are scared, but this tourist from Ireland says she's not worried.
21: I feel perfectly fine.
20: Yeah,
21: because I know they're going to quarantine everyone. They're going to make sure everything is safe for everyone.
19: The World Health Organization stressing this is not a new COVID.
14: Nearly a dozen people were rushed to a hospital following a possible boat explosion off the waters of Miami this afternoon, according to fire officials. In Denver, a Frontier Airlines jet hitting and killing a person who was on the runway during takeoff.
22: Frontier Flight 4345 was accelerating for takeoff at Denver International, speeding down the runway at almost 150 miles per hour when pilots sounded the alarm. Officials say a person they describe as trespassing scaled an airport fence and 2 minutes later was struck and killed. An official telling ABC News the person was at least partially consumed by one of the engines, triggering an engine fire.
14: ABC's Jacqueline Lee. The plane was evacuated and preliminary reports say five people were taken to the hospital. Under a new Trump administration proposal, guns could be mailed through the United States Postal Service. It's been illegal, except for licensed dealers, since the 1920s as part of efforts to curb crime back then. ABC's Luke Barr.
23: Basically, the Justice Department is saying the post office is a federal entity, and because that's a federal entity, they cannot infringe on the Second Amendment. They say the law that was passed in 1927 and has been on the books for 100 years is an infringement of the Second Amendment.
14: You're listening to ABC News.
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14: In North Carolina, two suspects now charged after three people were found dead Thursday night when deputies responded to a welfare check at a home in Fairview. Major John Ledford with the Buncombe County Sheriff's Office.
26: The information we've received, she is the daughter of the couple and the granddaughter of the deceased, older deceased person.
14: Authorities said the teenage girl was located in Gatlinburg, Tennessee, accompanied by a man whom police say is a second suspect. A massive security breach has impacted millions of students and teachers, just as many are preparing for final exams.
19: Millions of students and teachers across the country recovering from a digital nightmare right before finals week. A massive cyber attack shutting down the online learning platform Canvas, used by more than 8,000 K-12 schools and colleges to post assignments, check grades, and communicate with students and parents.
14: ABC's Morgan Norwood. The Trump administration releasing some federal government files on UFO sightings. ABC's Christian Cordero.
27: NASA transcripts from 4 years later are also part of this release. Buzz Aldrin telling the government he saw a possible laser in space. And images taken from the Apollo 17 mission in 1972 show strange lights observed in space from the moon. Every Apollo mission has reported similar lights.
14: FIFA announcing Katy Perry, Michael Bublé, and Mexican rock royalty Mana will be featured in the opening ceremonies at this year's World Cup. Dave Packer, ABC News.
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29: 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And Viagra for your brain, Jeff St. Louis Man Candy is your producer. We've got Steve on hold. We've got Guru's Day with Paul Gessing and the amazing, incredibly talented Natasha Leyba, boots on the ground in Rio Rancho, with the election for mayor being decided this evening, will determine kind of what direction Rio Rancho heads. It's an important election. Natasha, what say ye?
30: It is a very important election. You are completely right. So polls just closed in Rio Rancho for this mayoral runoff. Counting is underway, so all eyes are on the results, and we're tracking updates as they come in. So you kind of got to stay tuned because we don't have a number just yet. As you know, we have two candidates. I heard you talking about that earlier.
29: Yeah.
30: That are in the running. Neither of them received 50% of the vote in the first round.
29: Which was crazy because one of them's a train wreck. It's a train going down the tracks without brakes. I can say this. You can't because you have to be all unbiased. But, I mean, honestly, there's the choice of one candidate there if you want to continue Rio Rancho's success, by the way. But I digress. Go ahead, Natasha.
30: Well, one city councilor, Paul Weimer, and the former teacher, Alexandria Pyland. So that's who the people are voting for today. Mm-hmm. And, you know, it's just under 83,000 people that are eligible to vote. So we got to see what happens and what goes out. I am refreshing the New Mexico Secretary of State's page every 2 minutes because I'm just...
29: And so, Natasha, where are you in Rio Rancho right now?
30: I am at one of the polling locations, and so they are just letting the rest of the people in the line continue. And then, you know, like I said, we were supposed to get it right at 7 o'clock that it would start populating the site. They said they'd start counting at that time, so we just have to be patient and wait until it actually comes up. So for now...
29: You get some food up there, because they have great food in Rio Rancho. They really do.
30: Yes, they do. I do have the location of one of the watch parties. So I didn't want to go to one and not the other. So I might just have to bail on that part. But
29: You got good coffee there. You could get you some. They were one of the first to get Dutch Brothers there, which I enjoy. Mm-hmm. But I do like Seven Brews too. So.
30: And I used to work in Colorado Springs, and that was my first introduction to Dutch Brothers. So I'm very fond of it. It's my first reporting place outside of Albuquerque. But as you know, the person that they are trying to replace is Rio Rancho Mayor Greg Hall, and he is not seeking re-election because he's actually
29: running for governor's
30: seat.
29: Which we'd be lucky to get him as governor, but... Man, it's a long road to go, I'll tell you that, Natasha. Hey, you'll check in with us again?
30: Oh, indeed. And if we can't get back on the line because I know you have guests, I'll be sure to send you the results.
29: No, we'll check back in with you. We'll pull you back in. Yeah, just text and let us know when you're available. All right,
30: I'll be here. Talk to you soon.
29: Okay, thanks, Natasha. Bye. All right, 243-3333. Every Tuesday, we bring on this young man who is putting together a calendar of himself in tantarans and light coats of oil. The February one, he's got the bow and arrow with the hearts. Christmas, it's Paul Gessing, Santa attire, and, hand-sewn alpaca suit. So there's that. Hand-dyed as well. But errorsofenchantment.com, you can riograndefoundation.org. You can go to any of those websites. It's amazing stuff. He's also got an amazing podcast. It's called Tipping Point. It's not like the Titanic when it hit the iceberg. It's more of really insightful political commentary and insights from Paul and great guests. So there's that. It's tipping. Well, mine would be tipping the bottle, man, Candy. His is Tipping Point. Mine is Tipping the Bottle. Paul Gessing, how you doing, my man?
5: Doing very well, Eric. Good to be back with you on this exciting election night in Rio Rancho.
29: Who are you pulling for?
5: Oh, I think Rio Rancho's the best governed city in the state of New Mexico, certainly of the larger areas of our state. So I think continuing the good work that Greg Hull has done and Paul Weimer seems to be...
29: That's who Greg Hull endorsed, by the way. Greg Hull endorsed Paul Weimer. So he's kind of mentored him. He's kind of brought him along. I hope Rio Rancho can see the forest from the trees and elect Weimer and continue that kind of growth path for Rio Rancho, in my opinion, Paul. The other one wants to make Rio Rancho a sanctuary city. How's that worked out for Albuquerque, looking at the board of downtown? Wonderful.
5: Right. And, of course, Rio Rancho's the only, I would call it a swing to slightly Republican major city. The rest of the major cities are pretty darn blue, although Albuquerque's still more competitive than Santa Fe and Las Cruces. So I got to give credit to the council in Albuquerque. It's just we've elected this dingbat mayor for now a third term.
29: 12 years of Keller. You should see this ding-dong going out cutting ribbons. Like, he paid for everything. Like, look, I have brought you this. Like, and I'm just sitting there going, really? Really, dude? Like, you're really? Really? Anyways. And you're worried about no kings protests? And these Democrat politicians go around the state like they paid for the new nature park. They're paying for the trails. It's like, it's so ridiculous, Paul.
5: Oh, I agree. It all comes out of our taxes.
29: Yep.
5: And there's no oil and gas in Albuquerque to cushion that load. We're paying full freight for our government and the budget in Albuquerque, which is paying ever-increasing amounts of money for homeless-oriented services, which, it's why you don't feed the bears when you go up into the mountains, because the bears get accustomed to eating free food. Well, in Albuquerque, we set out free food and free services for the homeless, so the homeless flock to our city and sleep in our roadways and sidewalks and bridges and whatnot.
29: I was caring about the bears. I was caring about the bears, Paul. Deb Hall. Oh boy, Deb Holland, what a train wreck. Who are the most taxed states in America? You have an article on this on Rio Grande Foundation.org.
5: Well, of course, we're on not only Rio Rancho election runoff day, but we are on tax day eve, you will.
29: I hate April 15th.
5: So, not a big fan, especially when you're cutting checks there to the government. Of course, you're always paying something to the government because they take it right out of your paycheck.
29: Yep.
5: And then if you let them hang on to your money throughout the year, then you get a refund. It's not great if you are doing that. But on the other side, you get...
29: What is this refund? What is this refund? Refund? Refund you speak of? What is this?
5: It only means...
29: What is this dark science?
5: Taxes throughout the year.
29: What is this dark science of refund? I haven't seen one of those since I filed a 1040 Easy my first year of college.
5: Wow.
29: Well,
5: so this is a report from Wallet Hub that looks at the tax burden as a percentage of our incomes. And that the taxes include property, income, sales/excise taxes. So that gets your gross receipts tax as well as your taxes on alcohol, tobacco, and other, your vehicle registration, et cetera. Mm-hmm. And according to this report, we're at 10.8% just on the state level there. And it's fourth highest in the country as a percentage of our incomes.
29: Fourth highest in the country. And we keep reelecting these dingbats.
5: Yeah, the only states higher than us are not surprising, but one, you will be surprised, it's the dog that doesn't bark. So the biggest tax burden is Hawaii. You got to pay a lot of money to live in paradise there.
29: Yeah.
5: They're at 13.3%.
29: Oh.
5: New York is 12.4%.
29: Shocker. Vermont, and that'll get worse with Mondami, by the way. That's going to get worse.
5: It's already getting worse.
29: Yes, exactly. But go ahead.
5: And then Vermont's 11.1%. So you're probably waiting for a certain state on the West Coast, California, believe it or not.
29: Is lower than us.
5: Lower than us. 9.2% out in California, which we're at 10.8. They're at 9.2. So it's not really even that close. And there's
29: we're 10.8.
5: Yep. Between us. So,
29: 10.8.
5: Neighboring states, as you can imagine, well below New Mexico, Arizona 7.2, Utah 8.9, Colorado, a blue state, 7.6, Texas 7.7, so nearly at Colorado level in terms of taxes. So, yeah, we are overtaxed here in New Mexico, and that doesn't even account for the oil and gas money that flows in and the politicians are spending, too.
29: Like drunken sailors.
5: Don't insult drunken sailors.
29: True. They're probably a little more frugal with their money.
5: Exactly.
29: All right. So when we come back, Paul, I want to talk about. Let me think what I want to talk about. We're going to look at the disaster for families. Why is New Mexico a disaster for families? When we come back, if you're just tuning in, it's Paul Gessing. He is a guru, by the way, and riograndefoundation.org, errorsofenchantment.com. Can you lock him in, Man Candy, for me? So I don't hang up on him. Apparently, I can't push buttons anymore. I've lost the ability. Yeah. They won't replace the damn buttons, but whatever. I'll digress. Because I'm one of the few hosts left that actually takes calls. I wish some of these dingbat, angry liberals would call in every now and again. But someone said, I would like to hear Paul Gesing's idea for curbing homelessness in Albuquerque, please. Yeah. So we'll pick up there, too. Yeah. Well, probably you should start with, not making us a sanctuary state, not providing free toilets and showers and letting an entire... Remember when they had the entire... They even had a mayor of the park, and the mayor just let him go. They let that whole train wreck go. And then right before Balloon Fiesta cleaned it out. Drugs going on. They didn't care. 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
29: 243-3333. Y'all are rascally on the text line. Eric, I like your show, but they asked you for Paul Gessing's ideas on how to curb homelessness, not yours. Yeah, you ding-dong. Paul was on hold. I was going to break. Really? Man, you guys are feisty tonight. I love it. Thanks for checking me. Check yourself. Trust me, I was getting right to him. But we had to pay some bills. Anyways, Paul, what are your ideas on how to curb homelessness? What the bleep?
5: Well, I first and foremost will say that we could use more housing in the city of Albuquerque, and that involves reducing regulations, reducing taxes, permitting, all the things that we do in this city to drive up the cost of housing. There are people on the margins who could probably get into housing if we didn't have the price inflation that we've had. But a majority are the chronic homeless, the people we see out on the streets and whatnot. And we've had speakers like a gentleman named Judge Glock come out here in 2024 and talk about this issue. And, you know, the two-pronged approach is really you got to get them out of the public spaces, out of the parks, out from under the bridges and where they're camping. And you've got to either get them into a treatment facility or into a temporary housing situation or out of town. You can't let them just take over these parks and public facilities. So, you know, it's uncomfortable, but the more accommodating you are, the more you allow them to take over these places and then feed them and provide soup to nut services, the more they're going to come here. And we've seen a massive increase, something like 50% in just a 5-year time span here in the city of Albuquerque. And obviously that's Keller's approach is more services, more money, and
29: lots more money.
5: The government.
29: How's that? Yeah. How's that Gateway Center working out? Is that turning? What's our ROI? I would love to see. I know tiny homes. The ROI on that was -$50 million. I exaggerate, of course, but what's the ROI on Gateway? So stupid.
5: Well, you're not going to get an ROI out of these things that's measurable because
29: It's
5: all about trying to theoretically address a problem and repurpose these buildings that we're not using anymore for whatever services they're providing. So I think the Gateway Center was an awfully expensive way to address the situation for the amount of...
29: I would have liked to own that building and had the government swoop in, buy the asbestos center from me so I don't have to worry about all the, government asbestos removal costs and all of that. I can just collect my little government check, give them the building over, and get the bleep out of that train wreck. Worked out good for those guys, allegedly.
5: Yeah, there's a lot of buildings. I mean, obviously, they're redeveloping the former Bank of the West, whatever you want to call it, the building up on San Mateo.
29: Oh, that's going to be a train wreck, dude.
5: Yeah.
29: That's
5: the last thing that area needs is an entire new group of low-income housing, courtesy of the taxpayers. And, of course, the Wells Fargo building as well. And these things require massive amounts of refitting, restructuring.
29: Absolutely. And then you look at all the new codes, the new ADA requirements, and you are talking hundreds of millions of tax dollars. It'll be over schedule, over budget. People will walk away. Contractors will walk away with millions in their pockets. Millions. This is always affordable.
5: A great example of that is not related to the homeless directly, but it's the Bernalillo County takeover of the old P&M building. They have been working on that constantly since that was taken over by the county. They've got even the street underneath the overpass there downtown covered with the fencing. You can't get in there. They've been working on that constantly. I can't even imagine. I quite frankly need to do a public records request to find out just how much has gone into rehabbing that particular facility.
29: Oh, yeah. Yeah.
5: You know, it sounds great. You want to reuse these old buildings, the West,
29: but
5: the Wells Fargo.
29: What I've come to learn, you know, Paul, let me tell you something. Just watching construction in general, and I have several very affluent buddies in construction, sometimes it's easier just to tear the thing down and start from scratch. I'm not kidding you.
5: Well, especially when you get the government involved and you're paying Davis-Bacon wage rates and you're piling all these new regulatory costs on the top of everything. It's already, we know that it's gone up in terms of the construction costs. So, it gets very, very expensive. And, the better approach would, of course, be to try to bring in new housing, reduce the burdens on developers who are trying to get buildings built and homes built and apartment buildings. And, that's not the way we do things.
29: Paul, hold that.
5: New Mexico.
29: Hold that thought right there.
5: More government.
29: Hold that thought right there.
5: Right.
29: We're going to hold Paul Gessing, RioGrandeFoundation.com, or .org, errorsofenchantment.com. He has a podcast, Tipping Point New Mexico. 243-3333 if you want to ask him a question. We'll take his Steve on holding for a question. Can we find out? We'll figure you out in a bit, Steve. 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
29: 243-3333. We've got Paul with a question for Paul. It's like the battle of the Pauls. But we've got Natasha Leyba checking in with Rio Rancho Mayor results. Natasha, what is going on with the Rio Rancho mayoral election?
10: Well, I'm going to refresh one more time before I start this.
29: Okay.
10: Nothing's changed so far. Okay. So early unofficial results are coming in for the Rio Rancho mayoral runoff. So according to the Mexico Secretary of State election results website, votes are still being counted in the Sandoval County with no winner being declared. But I can give you a little tidbit for the amount of people that have come in, just under 10,000 ballots.
29: Oh, wow.
10: About 11% of the voting eligible voters, which is what we saw the last time. So right now, it looks like Weimer is at 65% with Pyland at 35%.
29: Oh, that's good news. It's really good news. It's really good news.
10: Nothing's been declared at this time.
29: Yeah,
10: so,
29: yeah. But still good. You know, still good news. I like that. That made my night. I've had a rough night, so there's that.
10: I feel you.
29: Yeah.
10: I'll keep updating you on the results. If it's not on air, it will be at our website, which is newsradiokkob.com, or you can find us on our Instagram, Facebook, and Twitter.
29: Natasha Leyba, live out in Rio Rancho, covering the mayoral election. Thanks for all you do.
10: Of course.
29: Keep making a difference.
10: Bye.
29: Talented young lady. 243-3333. We've got Paul Guessing on. It's Guru's Day. Paul, do you want to take a couple quick questions before we get to the rail runner? Paul, are you there? Uh-oh. We don't have
11: Paul.
29: Yes. Oh, yeah. Okay, you're there. Okay.
11: Yeah.
29: Do you want to take a couple questions?
11: Yeah.
29: Okay,
11: sure.
29: Let's go to Paul. Let's go to Paul, with
11: Paul,
29: the question.
11: I love the name. And I love listening to you, but my big problem, Paul, is I live in New Mexico. What do I do about it?
29: Paul, thank you. I'll have him answer it off air. I don't know what you do about that, Paul.
11: What do you do about the fact that you live in New Mexico?
29: Yeah.
11: Boy.
29: My answer is mail-in ballots. You got to get out to these conservative counties that have been checking out of these past governor elections, get boots on the ground and get them voting by mail. It's the only way forward, in my opinion, Paul.
11: Yeah, I agree. Run for offices that are not being filled currently by people or that have bad folks that you disagree with in those offices. Could be the legislature, could be city council, county commission, school board, what have you. I agree with you, Eric. It's very important that conservatives return to their own kind of vibe or feeling in New Mexico, that they were the ones who showed up consistently year in and year out, election in and election out to vote.
29: And they haven't been, Paul. I'm telling you.
11: You're right. That's one of the big cultural shifts that we've seen in the last 10 to 15 years here in New Mexico, but also across the country.
29: Did Steve have a question? Because Steve's been holding for a while. Oh, did he just want to? We'll take Steve after I get at the quarter. So does John have a question? I don't know. Do I? Yeah. All right. We'll finish with each other, Paul. Rail Runner. What a boondoggle this thing is.
11: Right. But this is actually a little bit of good news. So we get to end on something a little positive.
29: Yes.
11: So
5: there was a KOB4 story that covered New Mexico's 20-year plan with regard to rail in mm-hmm. the state of New Mexico. Most of it is reasonable. Now, I'll start by saying that Colorado, under Jared Polis, he has pushed a plan that he's calling the Colorado Connector, which is going to run from Denver.

0: they shouldn't be, because ridership has collapsed on that train. It's less than half of what it was when it started in some of the big years that we began the Rail Runner with. So, a fairly reasonable plan. And, we're not jumping on the Colorado bandwagon of putting a rail system from Denver all the way down to, say, Las Cruces, or, heaven forbid, Chihuahua, as Sewell's wants to do.
1: Wow. What? How about just to the airport, where we could get from the airport and get to downtown?
0: If Mayor Barry or somebody had asked me about art or what we do about transit in this city, I would have said, we got to do whatever we're doing and make it go to the airport.
1: You're right. It's the common sense.
0: Right there. And we could have easily done something with that to make the whole state of New Mexico, or at least the central corridor here, a much more accessible place with regard to the airport. But I don't know. It's crazy the things that get done and don't get done in the state of New Mexico sometimes.
1: Paul, how can people get a hold of you? Thank you for coming on tonight. Super appreciate the conversation, as always.
0: You're welcome. Heirsofenchantment.com, RioGrandeFoundation.org, as you mentioned, Tipping Points New Mexico. .com or tippingpointsnm.com is actually the web link.
1: And looks like Weimer's going to win pretty handily in Rio Rancho.
0: Yeah, that's probably good news for that city, and hopefully they'll continue to be kind of that beacon on the hill for Albuquerque and for the rest of the
1: state. Take notes, everybody. Paul, thanks for the call. Appreciate you.
0: Thank you, Eric.
1: Take care, man. Thank you. All right, Paul Gessing, Guru's Day, Steve, John, Sarah, I'll take your calls. 243-3333.
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4: 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There's really no mystery to how they work. But that's what Lean was created to do without the needles, but it replicates the benefits of these injections. 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
9: 243-3333. Steve has been holding. I'm curious as to what is on Steve's mind. Let's find out. Steve, you're on News Radio KKOB with Eric Strauss.
10: Eric, I wish to address the House, not the House of Representatives, the House of Strauss.
9: Okay.
10: I'm going to shoot from the hip here. There are too many weapons in the United States of America. I've heard as many as 300 million.
9: Mm-hmm.
10: The Founding Fathers made provisions, basically the first nine amendments to the Bill of Rights, the first nine amendments called the Bill of Rights, are anti-cop, anti-law enforcement, by quartering soldiers in homes and there's such a thing called Star Chamber. Are you aware of what Star Chamber is, Eric?
9: I'm familiar with the term, but I still don't get your point, Steve. So let's simplify it a little bit.
10: Okay, bye-bye.
9: Okay. Are you there?
10: Huh?
9: Steve, are you there, buddy?
10: Yeah, I'm here.
9: Okay, your phone's breaking up a bit, I think.
10: I've only got two bars on it. It's not okay. How about a new I-17?
9: Oh, I got you.
10: That's so, we run one today.
9: So, Steve, are you saying that we should have more gun control?
10: Well, I think the Second Amendment to the United States, how about some of the things like an Indian is three-fifths and a black slave is three-quarters? The U.S. Constitution, very few people read it, is archaic, obsolete. The Second Amendment needs completely to be abolished.
9: Interesting. Steve, I'm going to have to diametrically, absolutely, unequivocally disagree with everything you just said. And I haven't done that in a long time. That was the most brilliant document ever written. And it is more relevant today than it ever has been. And I really believe that document was guided by a spiritual hand. You read it, and you wonder, how on earth were those guys that intelligent? Just the verbiage alone, you're just like, where has that intelligent gone? Yeah, John, you're on News Radio KKOB with Eric Strauss.
11: Hey, Eric, this is John. I live in Santa Fe. I've been here a long time. My whole life, actually. I was born here.
9: Boy, have you watched the character arc of Santa Fe? It is the most depressing. It could be a Netflix episode. I'm not kidding you.
11: Actually, you know, I disagree with all the negatives about Santa Fe, about
9: okay.
11: Mexico.
9: Because I've been there. Because, John, I can tell you this. As a guy who hasn't been in Santa Fe his whole life, and I go up there and I spend a week there, and I'm on the plaza, and it's a complete dump. I can tell you the politicians have ran that town into the ground.
11: I disagree.
9: There was people speeding 100 miles an hour through the plaza. They're smoking pot in their cars. I'm like, this wasn't the Santa Fe I remember. There used to be some cops on the streets.
11: I remember.
9: What's that?
11: I mean, we were smoking pot on the plaza years ago, driving fast, all that stuff.
9: Oh,
11: okay. Let me just tell you two facts.
9: Okay. Go ahead.
11: Two facts. Leisure Magazine, the last 2 years, voted Santa Fe number one city in the country to visit. We've been working on tourism for...
9: You might want to visit, but you certainly don't want to live there.
11: I want to live here.
9: Well, I'm sure you do. Are you pretty affluent? Because what's your cost of housing happened to you in Santa Fe?
11: It's hard.
9: How many of the locals have they chased out? You got some rose-colored glasses on, John. And I'm going to go further. I think you got some hazy weed glasses on. Because you got to be smoking it to say Santa Fe's doing a great job.
11: I have an answer for Paul. If you don't like living here, you need to move.
9: Gotcha.
11: And you know what?
9: They're going to chase you out with the cost of rents and the cost of houses. I can promise you that.
11: You know what? It's expensive. I know that.
9: Yeah. Yeah.
11: Our minimum wage is $11.25.
9: And how's that working out for the average Santa Fean?
11: The average Joe can't afford an apartment with two incomes.
9: Yeah.
11: You know,
9: I love you, brother, but you gotta listen to yourself. The Dems have ran that, not the Dems, and thank you for the call, because it's not the conservative. Dems, what runs Santa Fe, you can't even call a Democrat anymore. What runs Santa Fe is a leftist Marxist regime. Tearing down statues, homelessness abounds everywhere. I was there, brother. You can't lie to me. I've spent some time in Santa Fe. The people are beautiful. The city is wonderful. And they've driven it into the ground. Period. The end. And you got to be smoking it otherwise. Because you're... 2-4-3 I mean, is there any other explanation for that call? Well, you can make it if you got dual income living in one single apartment room. He didn't listen to himself. I love that guy. It was actually pretty funny. Okay, let's get to some fun facts and get the bleep out of here. I can't right now. Not in that mind space. Have you ever noticed a small black triangle on the wall in the middle of an airplane cabin? That marks the William Shatner seat, which dates back to a classic Twilight Zone episode called Nightmare at 20,000 feet. In the episode, Shatner's character sees a monster on the wing trying to wreck the plane. In reality, the triangle signifies the seat with a perfect view of the wing. Crew members use this marker to inspect the wing during flight, to monitor the slats, or to check to see if the wings are icing up. I've never noticed the triangle. And I can promise you, I do remember. And they remade it. They remade it, and they did it with that really good actor. The bald dude. I even forget the name of him.
12: Patrick Stewart?
9: No, he was kind of, I think he was on MASH at one point. I forget his name. He was phenomenal in that. But he kept telling everybody, there's a monster on the plane!
12: And they wouldn't listen. Pieces off and throwing it in the engine.
9: Yep. It was great. The Disney Pixar movie, I didn't know there was a triangle. Did you? Now you know. This is why you listen to this show. The Disney Pixar movie, The Incredibles, seems futuristic, but it's set in 1962. The largest Japanese population outside of Japan is in Brazil. There are at least 2 million Japanese people in Brazil. Really? The first Japanese people moved there in the early 1900s for work, and future generations have stayed. Did you know that?
12: No, but can you imagine in Brazil, they speak Portuguese. And so a bunch of Japanese descendants speaking Portuguese in Brazil.
9: Wow. I don't know what that means, man, Candy, but scratching makes you itch worse because it causes your brain to release serotonin, which increases the sensation all over your body, including the sensation of the itch. Did you know that? California has a law on the books that says if a frog dies during a frog jumping contest, it cannot be eaten. I guess frogs were a big delicacy. You do the contest and you... Anyways, thank you for an amazing evening. Good show. Was good, solid. I totally wasn't into it, but I got through it. Took some hits from the text line, but I'm good. Emotionally, I think I'm stable. Get off my lawn! I don't know what that means. Go out and make a difference in the world. Eric Strauss, I am outro!
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14: Welcome to Weekend Magazine. I'm Paula Maes. We're here today to talk to some very special people, people that have been a part of my life for almost 30 years when I was with the broadcasters. And we started a recruitment outreach, and it's the New Mexico Guard. And we have General Aguilar. I want to make sure I get the title right because I'm never quite sure on the ranks. And I had to get a shirt from New York, from my son who's in New York, to give me to make sure I got your title right, General Aguilar.
15: Yeah, so the rank's Major General, but typically, as I think your son explained
14: yes,
15: to you, right, is if you say General, or you call me Miguel, you call me whatever you'd like. I'm just glad to be here.
14: So I can call you Miguel?
15: You can,
14: or
15: absolutely.
14: Aguilar, I like that too, because we like to call him Baker, or Gonzalez, or Aragon, all of them, you know? We are going to talk today about some programs that you have that I know are dear to the Guard, and that's Youth Challenge, Job Challenge, and a summer program. But before we talk about that, I really want to talk about the Guard itself. A lot of people in New Mexico hear about the Guard. You were deployed you're deployed all over. But one of the main jobs you do is working with the state of New Mexico and working for the citizens of New Mexico. So can we talk a little bit, tell people about who the Guard is first?
15: Sure. So the Guard is unique amongst all of the Department of Defense or the Department of War. And that is that, you know, one, it's been around longer than the country, right? So since early in the 1600s, we've had a force that's been willing to volunteer and come and help its community whenever it was necessary. And so the foundation of the Guard has been around as long as the country. What makes the Guard unique is that they fall under the control of the governor most of the time. And so when you see the Guard responding to, you know, emergencies, the types of things that we've done in New Mexico over the last, really over, you know, since we've existed, but you've seen it a lot since COVID, Hermit's Peak, Half Canyon, you know, the Salt and South Fork fires, that Guard works for the governor. And it's the only part of the military forces that always is under the governor's control unless we're activated. And so we have two missions. One is at the state level, where we train and prepare to keep some level of readiness in case the president needs us overseas. But we also are a force available to the governor at any moment. And so that second state piece is the one that you're talking about. And so the Guard is, you know, during COVID, we responded all over. We gave shots. We helped, you know, do security. We were out on the Navajo Nation helping President Nez at the time hand out, you know, food and water to the folks who couldn't get in to do shopping.
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17: From ABC News, I'm Dave Packer. Urgent preparations underway as health officials work to evacuate passengers on a Dutch hantavirus-infected cruise ship. Three people have died. The vessel on its way to Spain's Canary Islands
18: where CDC officials will be standing by. Dr. Maria Van Karoff, the director of the Department of Epidemic and Pandemic Management.
19: Right now, there's nobody on board that has any symptoms, including passengers and crew. That's great news.
18: 17 Americans are on board.
20: Those repatriation flights could start landing as soon as tonight. The goal here, guys, is to get everyone off that ship and home before Tuesday when bad weather is supposed to hit.
18: ABC's Maggie Rooley in the Canary Islands. Nearly a dozen people rushed to a hospital following a possible boat explosion off the waters of Miami this afternoon. This witness...
21: It was an explosion in the bilge of the boat. About a 10 or 12 people that got stretched out of there from... the explosion, and it's a pretty bad scene.
18: Over 25 fire rescue units dispatched. In Denver, Frontier Airlines jet hitting and killing a trespasser who was on the runway during takeoff.
22: The pilots immediately aborting takeoff. Smoke filling the cabin, the plane's engine bursting into flames. The crew deploying emergency slides, evacuating all 231 people on board.
23: Five people were taken to a nearby hospital, a dozen reporting minor injuries. The FAA and Denver police are now investigating.
18: ABC's Andrew Dimbert. Saber rattling from Iran, the commander of Iran's Air Force saying that its missiles and drones are locked on American targets in the region, waiting the command to fire. In a separate note, the IRGC Navy Command warning in a post on X that any attack on Iranian oil tankers and commercial vessels will result in a heavy attack on one of the American centers in the region and enemy ships. Dua Lipa is suing Samsung for copyright infringement after she says the company's using her picture on the side of television boxes. Dave Packer, ABC News.
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18: Growing concern about what's being called an affordability crisis. In New York City, a rent freeze is now a possibility for nearly a million rent-regulated apartments. But this building owner, who didn't want to share his name, says he's struggling too.
26: We understand that tenants are struggling just like owners are struggling. And we think that's a place for the city and the state to step in with assistance programs and cost control programs and things that will make it possible in the future to not raise rents.
18: A new year-long trial of drone delivery over the East River between Manhattan and Brooklyn is underway by the region's Port Authority. ABC's Chuck Severson.
27: The goal's faster delivery of small packages, including medical devices, in a traffic-filled, congested metro.
28: We're going to focus on 1 year over one very specific corridor, but a six-minute flight on a drone could take away a 30-minute trip that a cargo van might otherwise need.
27: James Greenway, remote pilot with the UK-based Skyports Drone Services, says of the goal,
28: reduce the transit time for a package to make it as green as possible.
27: If successful, they'll add routes.
18: In Moscow today, Russian President Vladimir Putin voicing confidence in a victory in Ukraine as he oversaw a military parade on Red Square commemorating the defeat of Nazi Germany in World War II. Security was heavy. Authorities ordered restrictions on all mobile internet access and text messaging services in the Russian capital today. Dave Packer, ABC News.
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0: Dale Cornelius with us here on 96.3 News Radio KKOB. And as we've been mentioning this week, voting is now underway in the New Mexico primary. Absentee ballots started being mailed out on Tuesday by county clerks around New Mexico for those that have been requested up to that point. And you have until May 23rd to request an absentee ballot. I received mine in the mail just yesterday, so I'll be working on that this weekend. And then, of course, the one and only spot right now that you can vote in person if you want to in Bernalillo County is the clerk's annex office over at 15th and Lomas, and that's open 8 to 5 today and then next week, Monday through Friday. And then expanded early voting will begin a week from tomorrow on Saturday, May 16th. That'll run for a couple of weeks, wrap up on May 30th, and then all leading up to primary election day when the polls around New Mexico will be open 7 a.m. to 7 p.m. On June 2nd. And with us in studio is Doug Turner, who is one of the three Republicans running for the GOP nomination, along with now former mayor of Rio Rancho, Greg Hall, and former Gary Johnson cabinet secretary at HHS, Duke Rodriguez, and a cannabis CEO as well. And if you have any questions for Doug while he's here with us on the show, or any comments on any of the issues we're talking about, you can send a text message at 505-243-3333. Doug, it's good to see you this morning. How are you doing today?
1: I'm doing great. Good to see you.
0: And I know once you're done here, you're on the move again.
1: Yeah.
0: You're heading right over to the Albuquerque Journal, where there's going to be a live debate between the three of you at the beautiful little auditorium they have there at the Journal. But it's also going to be streamed, live streamed on C-SPAN. So you're going to be on national television there on C-SPAN.
1: Yeah, that's cool. And then right after that, there's another one, a giant one up at Legacy Church this evening. I think it starts at 6.
0: Wow.
1: So, yeah, full...
0: You guys are hopping around today.
1: Full day.
0: Yeah.
1: Yeah, turbo.
0: Well, so, I mean, what's this campaign been like? I mean, you were the last candidate to formally declare, so you sort of made a late decision,
1: mm-hmm.
0: Relatively speaking, in terms of running for governor. And it's been you've been on the move ever since. So what's the, how many miles are you logging on the vehicles?
1: Oh, I'm not tracking that. I mean, you know, this will be week 16, the end of week 16 for me. I think the other two candidates running have been in for 20 months and for 8 months.
0: Mm-hmm.
1: And so it's been really exciting. I mean, the amount of momentum that my race has built over the last, you know, 4 months has been insane. And so we've got, I don't know, over 100 volunteers now around the state. We've got TV has been up for 2.5 weeks. We're on radio. We've got door
0: to
1: door.
0: Thank you very much, by the way.
1: Yeah, you're welcome. I mean, someone else is making that decision.
0: Yeah,
1: but
0: well, they're making the right decision.
1: It's been great.
0: Yeah,
1: yeah.
0: And before we kind of talk about the issues, the other aspect of the race as well is polling. And the Albuquerque Journal released its poll for the GOP race earlier this week. It was on Sunday. It was in the Sunday Journal. It has right now former Rio Rancho Mayor Greg Hall at 30%. You're at 21%. Duke Rodriguez in this poll was at 9%. But the big number that really catches the attention mm-hmm. of a lot of people is that number of undecided, at least
1: yep.
0: as of the start of early voting earlier this week in absentee voting. As you're traveling, and I know, I don't know if all three campaigns, but I'm sure you're doing some internal polling as well, and those numbers, I'm sure, are shifting a little bit. But do you really, as you're traveling and you're talking to people, do you get the sense that there are still a lot of GOP voters out there that genuinely feel like they're undecided, and you have, in that moment, talking to them and mm-hmm. meeting with them, an opportunity to change their minds?
1: So, absolutely. I mean, I think that poll had about 40% undecided. You know, our polling, which is newer than this poll, has about the same number.
0: Oh, wow. Okay.
1: It has me moved up probably 6 more points from the last poll from that the Journal, but that's our internal poll.
0: Yeah.
1: But I was in Santa Fe County last night at a GOP event. Hadn't met most of the people who came to that event, and you know, they, I think, showed up because they wanted to, you know, learn about the candidates. And the reality is people have things to do in their lives, you know, and they're not tracking this full time. And when I left, you know, 2 hours later, you know, I think I probably, you know, managed to persuade most of those people that my candidacy was probably the most compelling, certainly both for the Republican primary, but also for the general election. Yeah. So I'm seeing that around the state. But, you know, we still have, you know, 3 brutal weeks to go.
0: Yeah, there's absolutely no question about it. And the one thing about Brian Sandoroff and you know, the longtime pollster for the Albuquerque Journal, is that, and he did this for the Democrats as well in the poll the week mm-hmm. before, is that because the new state law allows registered independents to vote for the first time in the primary, they have to declare which ballot they want. So they've been able to sample, a few dozen independent voters as well. So how's that dynamic been impacting your campaign and how you're going about campaigning as well?
1: Well, I think it's important. I think the way that Brian did his sampling probably makes sense, thinking maybe about 10% of those folks vote Republican mm-hmm. in this upcoming primary. So we are targeting a lot of our media towards those people, and the data that you can get these days in terms of, where the people get their information, what do they read, what are they interested in, is pretty accurate.
0: Okay. So from a campaign's perspective, you do have some data available to you that kind of gives you an idea that even if you don't know for sure, you're thinking, these people, based on their history, based on what they do, where they get their news, they might likely lean toward a GOP ballot.
1: Well, they might. I think the biggest challenge for independents right now is most people that I run across who are independents don't actually know that they can vote in a primary.
0: That's interesting, because obviously it's an element to the campaign that's beginning a lot of attention, at least in the media.
1: It is, and I mean, I think, in future elections there will be data available. Like, you get the voter files from the Secretary of State, and it's, of course, anonymized. You don't know who's voted for which party, but you'll actually know which independent registered voters will have voted in the past. We don't have that information right now, so it's kind of a lot of spitballing. But we are definitely targeting independents.
0: Okay. Doug Turner's with us here on News Radio KQOB. The other thing, and we'll get to some issues here as well, but very soon. But the other thing that the Journal poll did, it break down regionally mm-hmm. In terms of where the candidates are doing well. Greg Hall, very strong in the metro area. Of course, 12 years as the Rio Rancho mayor. But you do very well down in the east side of New Mexico, which includes southeast New Mexico, mm-hmm. And then also down in Las Cruces and the southwest, and then also in the northwest portion of the state. You're basically almost neck and neck there with Greg Hall. I know you have some ground to make up here in Bernalillo County,
1: sure,
0: in Albuquerque. But why do you think you've been able to, again, in just 4 months of campaigning, be able to kind of take a little bit of a hold there in those important parts of the state as well? Because the east side and southeast New Mexico, of course, for the Republicans who are in New Mexico, that's what you would call a stronghold, if you will.
1: Yeah. I think first and foremost, it's the fact that I focused on issues that are relevant to those parts of the state. Heavily focused on those issues. And I've also spent most of my professional career working on these issues with people in those communities. So if you want to talk about, oil and gas issues or other natural resources issues, even if you're someone who's a proponent of wind energy, I've worked on those issues. I've also been, 15 years as the head of the state charter school organization. And, we've been involved in working in those communities literally for a couple of decades. So it's not like this is, I'm completely
0: sure.
1: Unknown. And we've spent a lot of time, you asked about how many miles. I mean, at this point in the campaign, 3 weeks out, we are mostly flying now because the state is huge. And
0: a lot of land to cover.
1: Cloning technology is, imperfect right now. You can't have two of yourself. I would sure love to. But there's a lot of miles getting covered. And we've got work to do here in Bernalillo. I think Greg definitely has, he's been elected here for 12 years in Rio Rancho. And I was at a forum the other day, and he was there, and I said, I never thought that I was going to be running against someone who I had contributed to for his last three, races. But it's going well. I mean, when we're picking up steam here in Bernalillo County, and I think we're going to improve performance in all the other parts of the state.
0: Especially speaking of the east side and southeast New Mexico, getting the endorsement of former Congresswoman Yvette Harrell, who represented that area in the previous formation of CD2. How much of a help was that, and how important do you think that kind of endorsement is, at least especially for that part of the state?
1: Well, you know, I have supported Yvette since she ran for the legislature. You know, and this is, I'm the kind of person who actually gets involved in supporting other Republican candidates around the state. So I walked neighborhoods for her in Alamogordo with her.
3: Oh, okay.
1: 10 years ago, more. You know, so I'm the kind of person who shows up. If I say I'm going to help, I help. And I think, you know, her support means a lot to me. I mean, she loved our first launch commercial. And, you know, she has a lot of support in the southeast part of the state. So I think that that's mattered a lot. But look, I also got former Lieutenant Governor John Sanchez, and he's been hugely helpful in my campaign. Dan Lewis, you know, here in Albuquerque has been, you know, a real
3: city
1: help.
3: Councilor.
1: City yeah. councilor. So, you know, I think we're focusing on getting the right people involved in the race and people who know what I believe in and trust me and are willing to actually work. It's one thing to just say I support you.
3: Sure.
1: It's another thing to actually get on the phone and work for you. And these folks are doing that.
3: Well, especially considering Yvette having run for Congress multiple times.
1: Right.
3: She probably still has a lot of people in her network that worked for her. And do they have you seen some benefit from that in terms of people with boots on the ground?
1: Absolutely. I mean, you know, we're rolling out our big 4x8 signs. This is, you know, the classic sign war that you see every yes. year. But we have a ton of them, you know, and these people are texting and saying, you know, I'm down here in, you know, Tier C. Put the sign here. Yvette had her signs here. I mean, we, you know, so I've got this ginormous van rolling all over the state, packed with signs.
3: Yeah, it's amazing how, especially in a state like New Mexico, how, I mean, obviously fundraising is important, so you can pay for paid media, and you can, you know, you can get advertisements on TV and the radio and stuff. But even in a state like New Mexico, I mean, just things like that, campaign signs and door-to-door canvassing are still very important.
1: And you need people. And, you know, it's people who are willing to commit their own time for something that they believe in. And I've just been, you know, sort of blessed with just an overwhelming number of volunteers and people who want to come out because they see the kind of change we need in the state. I think I've been consistent from the first day I started running on the issues that matter and the policy solutions. I haven't wavered one bit. And I think people like to see consistency and they like to know what you believe in.
3: All right, Republican candidate for governor Doug Turner is our guest. More with Doug coming up next. If you have any questions or comments, you can text us at 505-243-3333 here on 96.3 News Radio KKOB. We'll get to the issues after the news at 9:30 because we just have a couple of minutes here. So let me ask you this, Doug. I mean, of course, you've run for governor before back in 2010,
1: mm-hmm.
3: the I Dig Doug campaign. And at the time, I know it's just 16 years ago, but at the time, you know, you really focus a lot on digital and social media. And a lot of people are like, wow. Well, now you can't run for dog catcher unless you're doing some digital and social media and mm-hmm. things like that. But up to this point, how has this campaign, if at all, been different for you compared to the one 16 years ago? Are there a lot of similarities still, even though it's been 16 years?
1: I think there are a lot of similarities. I think, you know, obviously the tools that we're talking about, you know, digital and social have progressed, you know, exponentially
3: Absolutely.
1: Since then.
3: Yeah.
1: But, you know, they are, I think, even more important today than they were back then. You know, they were nascent back then. And today, you know, I think one of the benefits that we have, you know, my firm has done this work for 20 years. We do this work all over the world in terms of identifying key audiences, targeting them in digital formats and so forth. So, you know, we're able to slice and dice our target audiences, in this case, Republicans who turn out and reach them in a very, very effective way. You know, you have to reach them where they are. Fewer and fewer people are listening to, you know, paying attention to traditional media, and there's so much noise out there. And so being able to, you know, filter that out and figure out where people are getting their information is something that's been, you know, very impactful for my race. Because we've raised more money than anybody, but you have to spend it more wisely.
3: Okay.
1: And I think that's a big difference. You know, before it was more shotgun. Now it's more sniper.
3: Okay. you know, we were talking about how many, at least according to the polls, how many undecided voters there are heading into the start of widespread voting here for the primary. How much of it has to do, do you think, with the fact that philosophically, I think there's a lot that all three of you have in common. There are differences, I think, in some sort of ideas and policies and things like that. But how do you go about, what's the goal here in terms of, are we at the point now where you really got to start trying to separate yourself and try to say, here's what I'm for and here's why I'd be a better choice than the other two?
1: So, you know, you're not wrong. I mean, I think, you know, all of us, you know, believe in a more effective government, supporting small business, et cetera, fixing education. I think what I have focused on, and I think why my campaign has gotten legs over these last 4 months, is the fact that I am the only one who's actually proposing specific solutions to the problems. You know, it's very easy in politics to just throw out these big, broad statements. We can do better. Well, of course we can, but how? And so when you talk about the differentiation and people ask me specifically, okay, what are you going to do about education? Or what are you going to do about CYFD or our tax system? I can actually explain it.
3: Okay.
1: You know, and I think that is, I think that's where the rubber meets the road.
3: And those three topics you just mentioned right there, among the topics we'll discuss with Doug Turner after the news next here on 96.3 News Radio KKOB.
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3: All right, Doug, let's get through some of these issues. And this is the CYFD report from the Attorney General. And a lot of the stuff in that report has been very much part of the public discussion for several years in terms of what's just gone haywire at CYFD. They pretty much have decided they're going to leave it to next year in the state legislature and whoever the next governor is. So your thoughts on the current state of CYFD and how you would go about trying to make things right and protect our children.
1: So, you know, I'm glad that Raul released that report. But I don't think it took a report, you know, for anyone to realize that our attention to and management of CYFD has been a moral failure. I mean, how many kids actually need to get killed, you know, under CYFD supervision and end up on the your news show or the front page of the journal for us to realize that organization is broken? You know, I think we have a culture in CYFD, you know, where you don't have transparency. Nobody wants to be responsible for anything. And I think, you know, the argument that this needs to be taken away from the government, the governor, and be its own thing, I think is a stupid one.
3: Okay.
1: I think the governor needs to be responsible. You know, I'm a big Teddy Roosevelt fan, and I think the buck needs to stop at the governor's office. And quite frankly, we need a governor who's willing to micromanage reform of that agency, including expansion and, you know, acquisition of more people with the right social work skills. I think we need to change the way, you know, we have this policy where we try to, you know, serve reunification with families. But if you've got kids whose parents are in jail or drug addicted, we shouldn't wait 3, 4, 5 years and move them around, you know, from foster family to foster family while we're trying to rehabilitate the parents. We ought to find good, loving homes for them and promote adoption, you know, guardianship or other mechanisms to get them out of CYFD and into loving families. But those kinds of things haven't been done, and they need to.
3: Mm-hmm. All right, let's talk education, because while we can talk a lot about specifics of CYFD or economic development, jobs, it really does, and crime, it really all does start with education, doesn't it, in terms of if we can improve our education system here in New Mexico and improve the quality of our K-12 education, starting right there can make a big difference in a lot of those other issues.
1: Huge, huge issue and impacts, you know, down the road. I mean, we are now at 50th ranking in the United States for our public education performance. But when I was working for Gary Johnson and working on his political campaigns back in 94, we were 50th also. And we haven't fixed it. You know, other states that we used to compete with, like Mississippi, you know, we would kind of high-five ourselves if we had hit 49 and they had dropped to 50th. They're now at 15 or 16 ranked in the country, and they've done some pretty simple things. You know, they've ended this concept of social promotion where, you know, kids have to read at grade level in Mississippi. That's third grade. You know, right now, I mean, there's lots of different statistics rolling around, you know, on where our performance is in New Mexico, but at least 47% of our third graders aren't reading. And we cannot move them up one grade after the other when they don't have the skills mastered at that level, because they will fall further and further behind. So, you know, we may tout great, you know, increase in graduation rates, but if we're graduating kids that don't have the skills, they're not going to be able to get a job. You know, companies like mine, even companies like, you know, your company, won't be able to find people to hire. And then our cost to manage those people just balloons. You even end up, you know, with a juvenile justice problem when kids drop out of school. So we need to really focus on that third grade target, making sure kids have those skills before they move on. We also need to focus on putting more trade-focused activity and training in our school system. So charter schools are an example of schools that are public that do that. And I'm a firm believer in more charter schools and more competition within the public school environment. So if a family and children can't find a traditional public school that meets their needs, they have options. And we don't have enough of those right now.
3: More broadly speaking, in terms of the umbrella of school choice, I know you obviously, as you just said, you really believe charter schools can provide a lot of choices for family. But what about the broader concept of just school choice in general?
1: So I believe in school choice. You know, I believe, you know, that money ought to follow the child. You know, I think these arguments that schools make that just because you're going to a charter school and maybe you're going to a home school, you're taking money away from a district. Well, if the district school were performing, they would get the student. And if they're not performing, they don't necessarily deserve the student. And I think we need to put a little bit more sort of private sector competition back into public education. And I don't have a problem with that. If a, you know, there's people who see charter schools that are failing and they advocate for their closure. I'm one of those people. They absolutely should close if they're failing. But the same goes for a traditional public school. You know, when Michael Bloomberg was mayor of New York City, they would close failing public schools and convert them into charter schools. We should be willing to do the same thing here.
3: All right, we'll come back. We'll have more with Doug. We'll talk taxes and some text message questions for you as well here on 96.3 News Radio KKOB. So, Doug, what's going to be, if you're the next governor, what's going to be your philosophy in terms of taxes, especially in terms of how far you really think we might be able to push the envelope and afford it based on all the oil and gas revenue that we have?
1: Well, speaking of oil and gas, you know, the state has earned, you know, since this war in Iran, the state has earned another $320 million because of the price of oil and gas. Yeah. That's not coming back to people, unfortunately. It ought to. You know, I've actually been starting to talk about a gas tax holiday for people until the price of gas drops.
3: Yeah. What's your philosophy on, like, direct rebates? Because if we end up with hundreds of millions of dollars more than they were even anticipating when they crafted this most recent budget, why not just send it back to the people?
1: Well, I mean,
3: or can it be put to a better, more effective use?
1: So where I think it really needs to go is offsetting decreases, long-term and permanent, enduring decreases in taxes, rather than, you know, just
3: a one-time thing.
1: Yeah, I mean, look, everybody would love to get a $300 check or whatever that number is, but the reality is for businesses and for people, you know, lowering our personal income tax from 6% to, say, 3%, so we're competitive with our neighboring states, that would be a better use of those kinds of funds. You know, eliminating our gross receipts tax, which is extremely regressive, pyramids. I mean, it is bad for business and it's bad for people who can't afford it.
3: Now, when you say get rid of GRT, are you talking about just the formula, the taxing system itself, and or getting and then maybe shifting to a more traditional sales tax?
1: Well,
3: or are you talking about just getting rid of gross receipts taxes and not replacing it with a sales tax?
1: Well, I think you're going to have to replace it with something that's reasonable, that's not onerous to people, because municipalities around the state, you know, they rely on property taxes, which we have very low property taxes, and they rely on a portion of those revenues that come out of GRT. But right now, I mean, you're paying GRT on your healthcare services. I mean, the only thing we don't pay on now is food at the grocery store, which was actually done under the Richardson administration. We can lower our taxes. I mean, we are not competitive with Colorado. We're not competitive with Texas. We're not competitive with Arizona.
3: And it shows when it comes to attracting new businesses and economic development.
1: It does. And if you want to see where people leave when they leave New Mexico, I mean, they love it here, they go to Arizona. They go to Dallas. I mean, some of them even move up to Colorado. They don't go too far away. They just go far enough away where they can touch their business interests in the state, but not get killed on taxes.
3: Yeah. We'll come back and wrap things up with Doug Turner next year on 96.3 News Radio KKOB. All right, 2 minutes left on the show, and then Doug Turner's heading off to the Albuquerque Journal for their live debate with Greg Hall and Duke Rodriguez. That'll be at 11 o'clock. You can follow that on the Journal's website. Plus, it's going to be streamed, I think, in real time by C-SPAN.
1: There kind you of go. Cool.
3: All right, one, in the debate we did on Channel 7 last week, the one area where there was some disagreement is when you guys were asked about the future of the state fair. You did not dismiss the idea that, you know what, maybe we should look for a new spot.
1: Yeah, I mean, maybe we should. You know, the facility is pretty old. I think I joked on that I remember going to a Stevie Ray Vaughan concert when I was 15. You know, that's 42 years ago. And then it was probably 50 years old, that facility. So there's no question. We need an upgrade, not only, you know, for the purposes of the state fair, but for other uses. And I think we should absolutely not take that off the table.
3: Yeah. All right. So talk a little bit here about, for people who want to reach out and help you, whether it be fundraising, whether it be volunteering, whether it be asking for a yard sign, or maybe...
1: So
3: it's like really
1: the giant ones. Yes, yeah, you can do all that on our website. It's turner4nm.com. That's turner4nm.com. You can volunteer. We got lots to do. We have yard signs. I still have I Dig Doug.
3: Okay.
1: It's a two-sided yard sign, so whichever, whatever you want.
3: Now, that was your official slogan 16 years ago.
1: Yeah.
3: And while it's still out there, do you consider it to be your official campaign slogan, I Dig Doug 2?
1: No. I mean, we've got, you know, join the Turner turnaround. You know, it's a little...
3: Playing off your last name this time.
1: Yep. But we still have the I Dig Doug bumper stickers. You know, it's down in Roswell. I was up in Farmington, and people still have them on their cars. Although their kids are driving their cars now.
3: Yeah.
1: You know, our office is on 5th Street downtown, so people can stop by, you know, 1715 5th Street if they want to just pick up a sign. But, you know, this is the home stretch here, you know, 3 weeks of insanity.
3: And expanded early voting starts a week from tomorrow, so things are getting real fast. All right.
1: Yeah.
3: All right, Doug, we'll let you go. I know you have to get to the Journal, and then you guys have your event at Legacy Church coming up tonight. Do you know what time that starts offhand?
1: I think that starts officially at 6. I think the doors open at 5. They've got food trucks and stuff like that. So.
3: Perfect. Doug, thanks for your time today. Yeah. We appreciate it. The Vince Show's next. Have a great weekend, everybody.
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3: 100 years of Route 66, an American classic, an icon, really, is going to be coming to Albuquerque next week. dozens and dozens and dozens of classic Mustang cars from all over the Southwest for Mustang Enchantment 100 Years of Route 66. It's going to be next weekend at the Winrock Town Center. And this is being put on by the Rio Grande Mustang Club, which has been around for a long time. Also the Mustang Club of America. And our guests here as we talk Mustang, this is going to be a fun hour. Bob Lang, and then also Eric Shirley, who is the show director for Mustang Enchantment coming up. And Eric, thank you for coming in today. It's nice to meet you. How you doing?
10: I'm doing good.
3: Excellent. And Bob Lang, it's good to see you again, my friend.
11: I'm having heavy flashbacks being back in the building after 20 years.
3: Absolutely. And look, I obviously we'll talk about the show and let everybody know what's going on and reminisce and Route 66. But I know one thing, that people who own classic cars, especially Mustangs, love to talk about them. So we're going to talk a

0: in a video that they did for me when I won the American Ad Federation silver medal this year.
1: Very nice.
0: That was very cool.
1: CJ Trout from our afternoon show.
0: Yes. So.
1: And of course, he's a longtime radio.
0: Well, yeah, we knew each other back from
1: absolutely.
0: Another radio station, but the fun part is we're both Cleveland Browns fans, so.
1: Well, fun for who?
0: Yeah, yeah. Fun for the other team.
1: Eric liked that one. You thanks, must tease Eric. Bob about the Browns, too, I guess.
2: No.
1: All right, well, so tell us about what you used to do in this building and some of the familiar names that people might remember from many years ago that you worked with.
0: Wow. The oldsters are going to really remember these names because I was the producer the extra producer for John and the Bean.
1: Okay.
0: And
1: on the FM side.
0: Yeah. And Lynn Southard Vargas. I was the FM production manager, director, whatever over there, across from David Bernard. And we had Terry Zini McClellan was in sales here.
1: Bless her heart.
0: Oh, yeah. We had a great crew. It was Larry Ahrens, Mike Maloney.
1: Yeah.
0: Phil Moore was on the FM.
1: Yep.
0: Holy cow. David Allen was around. There were just so many wonderful people. And I had them all in my head in the lobby. And now I'm
1: so. No, you mentioned a lot of them right there,
0: I'm
1: though.
0: So excited to be here.
1: I'm having flashbacks because I arrived here in this building after you had just left a few years earlier.
0: Yes.
1: And I arrived and started working this building over on the sports channel, but before moving to KKOB in January of 98. So almost all of the people that you just mentioned were still here at the time. Well, but I didn't get a chance to work with you, though,
0: I know.
1: Those early days.
0: And we've met at Rich Ford a couple times. But yeah, this is the top of the heap. KKOB is the top. This is where, if you're in radio, if you're in broadcasting, this is where you aspire to come to.
1: Yeah. And so after you left here, what did you go do? You still worked within sort of the media, right?
0: I became a voiceover for, say, let's see, I'm trying to think. It was Buffalo Thunder back then. It was Russ Whitener for a while. But I also was working for Uncle Sam on base for DOE, mm-hmm. doing as a videographer, doing educational products for them. But at the same time, I was still out doing teleproduction, video and audio, and I still do that. In fact, I'm for hire. So
1: yeah, no, and in fact, if some of you listening right now might be thinking, wait a minute, Bob's voice does sound familiar. You still do a lot of voiceover work, yes. and most notably for the Albuquerque Journal. So when you see Albuquerque Journal commercials on TV, you recognize Bob's voice immediately.
0: Subscribe to the Albuquerque Journal today. ABQJournal.com. I suggest you do it now in a buying frenzy. Go and subscribe right this.
1: So what's it? I'm sure a lot of memories are just flooding back into your head just stepping into this building this morning.
0: Yeah, well, and then I imagine this couch over here.
1: That still might be back from the day.
0: Yeah, I was just thinking that there's probably some stories in that sofa, but we'll leave those.
1: Yes, absolutely. and your timing of your appearance today just coincides with us moving into this production room as our temporary studio for a few weeks while they replace the console, the control room board with all the buttons that's been around in this since 1982. So
0: wow.
1: You worked on that board that's being replaced.
0: Yes.
1: Probably amazing. Were thinking that was probably replaced decades ago, but no.
0: I did. I thought, well, until I walked in, this room looks a lot like my old studio, so this is great.
1: Well, Bob, I'm so glad you were able to come in and bring Eric with you as well. So, all right, let's start with this. Tell us about the Rio Grande Mustang Club and all of the events that are associated with that.
0: Eric, you want to start?
2: Well, we've been in existence since 1982, so it's over 40 years, and we do something every month, have an activity, have about 80 members in the club.
0: And those are family members.
1: Yeah.
0: So that's like a whole families. Family when you count noses.
1: Do you just have to own a Mustang, any Mustang, to be able to join the Rio Grande a Mustang Club, or are you looking for older, older vehicles or
0: Ford?
2: No, you just have to have a passion for Mustang. You don't really have to own one.
1: You don't even have to own one.
0: No, that's true.
1: Yeah,
0: that's true.
2: We don't require that. We only have one or two members that don't. But
1: yeah, well, the car. I've met several of those members over the years at Rich Ford because that seems to be one of the gathering places, especially on Saturday morning at the Mustang Cafe.
0: Absolutely. By the way, the breakfast there is fantastic. That's really good food.
1: Yeah.
0: And so it's easy to go meet there on Saturday mornings. In fact, that is our regular meetup. So if you have a Mustang, if you'd like to come and find out more about the club, you can meet us at the Rich.

0: Ford Mustang Cafe. Saturday morning at 8:30 is when we're there. And the club is really got a lot going for it because we do regular cruises. Our fall cruise to the Hamas is beautiful because all the trees turn gold.
1: Yeah.
0: It's just magic. And we're doing a picnic up there as well. We do the weekly meetups we just talked about. We have regional. And in, back in 23, we did a national show. And this here young fella wrangled that national show when we had cars coming from East Coast, West Coast, all over.
2: How many cars ultimately did you end up having?
3: 225.
0: Wow. Yeah, it was awesome.
3: They were all Mustangs.
0: Yeah. It was absolutely amazing. But this is our signature event for the year, Mustang Enchantment, 100 years of Route 66.
2: Well, and as you mentioned, you do obviously some other shows during the course of the year, and that's where I kind of hooked up with you again.
0: Yes.
2: Back in April when I was doing a remote at Rich Ford, or March,
0: yes,
2: I guess it
0: March.
2: Was, as part of their anniversary celebration. And there was actually a show there that day, and you came and wrangled me to be a judge.
0: Yes.
2: I have to tell you something, Bob. And I know there were two different categories for based on what year the Mustang was.
0: Yes.
2: But that was one of the most difficult decisions I ever had to make in terms of trying to pick the cream of the crop of all of those beautiful Mustangs.
0: Well, if I remember correctly, it was Linda's car, right? So I think the car that you picked, Bob, made a huge impact because the woman that won is she's 85 years old. Yeah. She's Linda Wheeler. She bought the car new in Farmington and says owned it continuously since 1966.
2: Yeah.
0: Now she's nearing her time of not being able to drive anymore. So for her to win that award was just huge, and it made such an impact. But the story behind her car, she got to meet Georgia O'Keeffe in that car. She got to meet Burl Ives because of that Mustang. And that's the thing about Mustang. Mustang crosses every classification of society. Rich, poor, you don't have to have a $150,000 Shelby. You can have a $5,000 Mustang coupe like me.
2: Yeah.
0: And just drive up and down Route 66, which I do.
2: Yeah.
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2: Well, and even my family, my wife and I, we're now former Mustang owners, but we owned a couple of Mustangs between 2010 and until last October. So we had a nice 16 year run of owning a couple of different Mustangs from Rich Ford.
0: They're fun. Yeah, I was going to say Rich Ford is a great sponsor for us to have, because they're not just a great heritage dealer. I mean, you can put them against other Ford dealers across the country and they just stand up. But yeah, we also have other sponsors I should mention,
2: sure,
0: like Guthrie's Garage and A1 Trophy Center. The Pennington family are incredible as far as being active members of the club. Adobe Interlock in Santa Fe, National Parts Depot, and I think that's everybody got their free mention, so now we can talk some more about cars.
2: Okay, and we will do that coming up. We'll talk more about Mustang Enchantment, the show that's going to be in Albuquerque next week as part of the 100-year celebration of Route 66. But before we do that, we just got to talk about your Mustangs that you've had over the years.
0: All right.
2: Eric, let's start with you. So how many Mustangs do you have, and sort of what's the range of years in terms of the models?
3: Well, I have three currently. I have a 1998 GT convertible, and then I have a 2020 GT convertible, and I just got a 2026 GT convertible.
2: Okay. Now, is this always an impossible question to answer for any Mustang owner who has multiple Mustangs, but which one's your favorite?
3: Well, my new one right now.
2: Your new one right now.
0: Well, Linda has the green one. The
3: well, 2020. My wife claims ownership of the other two.
2: Okay.
3: This is new one's the only one.
2: The brand new one. So tell us about that one.
3: Well, I was in Carlisle, Pennsylvania at their annual Ford show last year.
2: That's not far from where I grew up, in Hershey, PA.
3: Yeah, and they debuted this special package for 2026, and it was a teal color. They call it Adriatic Blue Metallic, and it's a flashback to a Fox body, the old 90s,
2: okay,
3: the old 80s Mustangs, third generation. And then it has white wheels and white accents on it. So
2: wow,
0: it's really nice. Beautiful.
2: That is nice. Now, who drove down to the station today? Or did you drive separately?
3: We drove separately.
2: Okay.
0: Yeah.
2: It's probably hard for Mustang owners to get to carpool, because everyone wants to drive their Mustang. All right, so Bob, I got a text message someone asking about a Mustang that they see in the East Mountains called the White Ghost or Whitey. And they want to know if you're familiar with that. And my hunch is I think you are.
0: I'm a little familiar with Whitey. It's my 68 Mustang Coupe 289. And it's in the East Mountains. And we drive all over 14 on 66. We're all over and we're at all the cars and coffees up there. You can't miss us. But yeah, Whitey came out of Santa Fe. It was owned by two teachers up there. They bought it brand new from Capital Ford, and then she passed in 98, he passed in 08. I got it from their estate about 10, 11, 12 years ago, and I made it run and drive like a modern car, but the outside still looks original. It's still original.
2: I got to see it at Rich Ford back in March.
0: Yeah,
2: it is very nice.
0: Well, we really enjoy being at Rich Ford. They do a great job. And so, yes, Whitey is all over the East Mountains, and you're bound to see it at the Triangle. You're bound to see it in Edgewood at Walmart. I don't let it sit. I've put 18,000 miles on it, and I'm looking forward to putting more on it this year because we have a lot of stuff going on besides this show on Saturday.
2: Oh, I bet, especially for the Route 66 and the Centennial Celebration.
0: Yeah.
2: How many Mustangs have you owned up to this point?
0: Yeah. Whitey's my third.
2: Okay.
0: I started with a 67 Shelby GT500 that I got from a Sears mechanic at Winrock, and then moved to a 93 convertible LX 5 liter when I was working for Uncle Sam. And then I got Whitey, like I say, about 10 years ago. And it's just my favorite because it's just so fun. It's kind of funky. It's the most humble coupe in the club. And so that's kind of cool about it. It's a, you know, that's the thing about Mustang is that it crosses all these demographics and all these economic strata. You know, Whitey is happy sitting next to a $150,000 Shelby, although it's kind of a humble coupe. And I want to encourage everybody that has a humble coupe or has a humble Mustang, come join the Rio Grande Mustang Club.
2: Yeah.
0: Because we love you just the same. And that goes for you Mach-E drivers, too. You come join the Rio Grande Mustang Club because we have a Mach-E in our club. So
2: nice. Yeah. And Eric, including the three that you and your wife own right now, how many Mustangs have you had over the years?
3: Well, I had two others.
2: Okay.
3: I started out in 2011. My wife wanted a convertible, and the Mustang was just the one that suited our needs the most.
2: So yeah. I bought you turn some heads when you're driving around in a Mustang convertible.
3: And then she had a 98 V6 for a little while, too. So.
2: Very nice.
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13: From ABC News, I'm Dave Patton. Passengers on the cruise ship Hondius will arrive at the port of Tenerife in the Canary Islands tomorrow after they were exposed to an outbreak of the hantavirus. WHO Director Tedros Adhanom Ghebreyesus tried to assure residents not to worry about another outbreak like COVID.
14: One is because of the very nature of the disease itself, but second, the risk is low because the Spanish government has made all the preparations to prevent any problem.
13: ABC's Maggie Rulli in the Canary Islands, where mobile medical units are setting up.
15: Once that ship is anchored offshore, they plan to start evacuations as soon as possible. The Spanish government wants to get those passengers off of the Canary Islands and onwards towards their home countries. Now, for the Americans, that means they'll be met and escorted by the CDC, taken back to the States, and sent straight to the National Quarantine Unit in Omaha, Nebraska.
13: Officials say 11 people rushed to a hospital following a boat explosion off the waters of